you're delivered before the false Messiah, if you do not stand with the Holy Spirit, that's unforgivable. Again, that doesn't apply to a non-believer. That's only to God's elect, okay? Because you know better, okay? Verse 27, but a certain fearful looking for of judgment and fiery indignation which shall devour the adversaries. Now, did it say those that love him or those that try to be decent? No, it said adversaries. That's people that actually go against God. In the second chapter, second book of Peter, in chapter 3, it makes very clear there in the beginning, there are people who are going to say, it's not going to happen. It's the same as it's always been. Everything's this day, that day, on and on. And they are ignorant of the fact that the day of the, there were 3 days. The first was three ages, rather. The first was destroyed. It wasn't Noah's flood. It was the overthrow when the first earth age ended. And then that fiery indignation, the Greek word is stanchion. Only the rudiments, only the elements are destroyed. That means that is negative or that is against God. If you're for God and if you love him, you got nothing to worry about. You know something? He's not angry at you. And he is, and vengeance does belong to him. Okay. He that despised Moses' law died without mercy under two or three witnesses. That's what the law was at that time. Okay. 29. Oh, how much sore punishment suppose ye shall he be through though thought worthy who hath trodden under foot the Son of God and hath counted the blood of the covenant wherewith he was sanctified an unholy thing and hath done despite unto the Spirit of grace. Well, what's the Spirit of grace? It's the Holy Spirit, of course. Refusing the Holy Spirit to speak through you, as it's written in Mark chapter 13, at that false delivery, when the false one is here. So naturally, that's unpardonable. As it's written, I'll repeat in Luke chapter 10, verse 12. I'm sorry, reverse that, chapter 12, verse 10 in Luke. It's unpardonable, unforgivable. Why? Because you know better. And God expects, you know, if a person's ignorant, there's ignorant. And there's a little slack cut there. But if you know better, then that's a different story. God expects obedience. And he expects you to love him. Why? Because he blesses you with knowledge and truth. And the fact that he is the one who will take vengeance on anything that comes against you that you can't handle yourself. He gave you a brain, he gave you a mind, and wisdom to know how to protect your family. You're supposed to do that. But that you can't take care of, he'll handle if you're one of his elect. If you're not, hey, have a good trip, okay? Good sailing. Nobody tries to convert somebody, okay? Either you do or you don't. Either you see or you don't, period. And that's it. Verse 30, for we know him that hath said, vengeance belongeth unto me. That's your father. I will recompense, saith the Lord, and again the Lord shall judge his people. It's not your right to judge someone. Don't you ever dare try to judge someone. They sail their own ship. What they do with it, that's their business. Okay. All you're responsible for is having the truth and the knowledge, and you stick with it. Share it when it's asked for. Don't when it's not. Okay. Plant a seed, but don't cast your pearls before swine, for they'll rend it. Vengeance belongs to our Father. Why? He takes care of his own. And how precious that is. Many people think this great nation and they say, wonder why we're so blessed. Well, look up. Look up. Read our Constitution. It comes under that natural law which comes right from this word. And that's why that you can go to the border and see not so good from one side and blessed here. Why? Because God blesses this superpower of superpowers. Well, how did it get to be a superpower? God's blessing.

is one of your children. Well, so it is with him. And you don't have to live very long in truth to know and understand that. Verse 31. It is a fearful thing to fall into the hands of the living God. He has the power to destroy your soul. That's Matthew chapter 10, verse 28. Don't fear somebody that can kill your little flesh body, but fear he who can cause your soul to perish. That means fini. Okay. Verse 32. But call to remembrance the former days. Think about that first earth age, okay? In which after you were illuminated, when you learned the truth, you endured a great flight of afflictions. And, you know, people do kind of mock Christianity anymore. That's okay. They can mock it all they want to. That's fine. Okay. That's their problem, not yours. 33, partly whilst you were made a gazing stock, both by reproaches and afflictions, and partly whilst you became companions of them that were so used. In other words, you hold together as a family. For ye had compassion on me in my bounds, and took joyfully the spoiling of your goods, knowing in yourself that you have in heaven a better and an enduring substance. But not only that, you have God's blessings today. You know what it's called? Peace of mind. And it's called, what it is, you sleep good at night. Why? He sent you this, he created your body, and he sent you this letter of love telling you how to take care of it, how to find peace of mind, how to be happy, and what was going to happen in this world. I don't know. Have you read it? He sent it to you, and he hopes you will. I mean, have you ever written a letter of love to someone and they chunked it or put it on a shelf and kept death records in it? Might as well put your own there if you haven't read it. Verse 35, cast not away therefore your confidence, which hath great recompense of reward. Be confident. You can be confident in your Father. Why? He loves you. Do you know something? He is known in the Greek tongue as the kardionor. He knows your heart, your mind. You don't even have to say it out loud. And he loves you, but he expects that love to be returned. And that is your reward. That's your blessings. 36, for you have need of patience. That's something a lot of people are short of. That after you have done the will of God, you might receive the promise. That's to say, did you notice the order of events there? It says, after. Don't expect to receive the promise before. If you're a doubter, hey, just forget it, okay? You're not meant here, okay? You're outside of that scope. This is to those after you have done the will of God. That's read his letter at least. You might receive the promise. Every promise that he made. Have you ever read the great book of Isaiah, chapter 43, verse, 26, where he says, hey, remind me of my promises I made to you, and let's talk about it. Do you know why he did that? Documenting whether or not you had read the letter he sent you to know the promises. You don't talk about it, hey, forget it. They don't apply to you. You don't get it, okay? But when you talk to him about those promises, it's time to collect after, according to his will. And he always produces. With patience, of course, but I want mine now. Oh, do you? Well, that's great. Father knows when you need it, okay? He's given you a brain. You can pretty well take care of daily things. Do it, okay? And he'll take care of the rest. Verse 37, for yet a little while, and he that shall come and will not tarry. It's going to happen. The hourglass is tilted. 38, now the just shall live by faith. Do you understand that? Faith is believing. But if any man draw back, my soul shall have no pleasure in him. And that's just the way it is. Verse 39 to complete this chapter. But we are not of them who draw back unto perdition.
Do you know what a perdition is? That's apostasy, apollyon. It is to be a reprobate. Okay, that means a non-believer. Okay, infidel. We're not, and you're not. Okay, but of them that believe to the saving of the soul, that means eternal life. Our Father loves his children. You know, Christ gives us an example in the great book of Luke. One of my main questions on television is, does it hurt to keep asking the same prayer as long as you don't chant? Okay. He doesn't like chanting. Why? Because that's the body gets into it pretty quick, you know, and then you got a thing of the flesh instead of up here. But he wants you to continue asking in your daily prayer, or once in the evening, once in the morning prayers, however often you pray. He wants you to remind him. Why? He is the person that can bless or take away. Most people do it to themselves. You don't have to worry about it. God doesn't have to worry about them. They ignore him. They say, well, God only gives me what I can take care of. You got it. And not too many people can take care of very much, okay? Because without faith and without understanding and without blessings, it doesn't take long for you to lose it all, okay? A little here and a little there, kind of like the Bible calls it a bucket with holes in it. It just all kind of seems to leak out if you don't have his blessings, okay? But he wants you to remember him and to ask. And let's go, if we may, to the great book of Luke, chapter 18.

Ekdikesis in the Greek tongue means the revenger. Okay? In a good sense. You know, when man takes revenge, sometimes he can be very hurtful. But our Father, not so. He only strikes out to protect his children. That's you. Okay. Chapter 18, verse 1. Let's read it. And he spake, this was the Lord Jesus Christ, Yeshua, speaking. And he spake a parable unto them to this end, that men ought always to pray and not to faint. Now, what is prayer? A lot of people, you know, it's a strange thing to me. Well, where can I find a prayer I can read? That is silly. He wants to hear from you. He wants to hear what you have in your heart. He doesn't want, how would you feel if you were in love with somebody and they copied a big old love letter out of a book somewhere and sent it to you? You know, it's real tender and personal, isn't it? You know? He wants you to talk to him. Let him know what's in your heart. Okay? That's what prayer is. How can he know? And don't try to con him, all right? He already knows what you're thinking. Be honest with him. Love him, for he certainly loves you. What he's saying, pray. And most of all, don't faint. That's, you know, so many people give up. Well, it didn't happen. Oh, well, you poor soul. You know, keep working at it. Don't be a quitter. And I guarantee you, if you're a quitter, it will never happen. Okay? You're just out. You give up too easy. Okay? God doesn't like a quitter. He likes somebody that'll hang in there and not faint. Well, you might say, well, what if I'm wrong? Then figure it out. Okay? You're intelligent. Where did it go wrong? Fix it and try it again. Okay? Don't lay down and cry in a ditch somewhere and stomp. What's that going to further? Nothing. Okay? It'll destroy you. Talk to him. Talk to him. But be honest in doing it because he loves you. Verse 2. This is the parable. Saying, there was in a city a judge which feared not God, neither regarded man. He didn't care about anybody. I mean, he was so self-centered and so self-righteous that you couldn't even hardly talk to him. So God wasn't even in it. Verse 3. And there was a widow in that city, and she came unto him, saying, avenge me of mine adversary. In other words, I want you to be my revenger. Well, if he doesn't care about God and people, I doubt he does it, okay? But 4. And he would not for a while, but afterward he said within himself, though I fear not God nor regard man, I'm not afraid of anything. 5. Yet because this widow troubleth me, I will avenge her, lest by her continual coming she weary me. You know, and that's what God's saying. If you got to take a judge that doesn't even care about me or know me, keep it up. Don't quit. And even an infidel will sooner or later give in to save themselves trouble. He says, talk to me. Well, I prayed to him once and he didn't hear me. Oh, he heard you. But he won't. If a child prays for a rattlesnake, he's not going to give him one because it'll hurt him, okay? Or maybe, well, I prayed for a brand new Cadillac. Well, he may have known you were going to kill yourself in it the next day. And besides, he gave you two hands and a brain to work and earn your own Cadillac. If you're that good, if you're Cadillac people, let's see what you got, okay? He gave you this, make it, okay? Cut it, be can-do. Because God's elect are can-do type people and blessed of God. Never apologize for riches when God gives them, okay? Because they're God's gift to those that follow him. So don't give up. When you talk to him, let him know and keep those prayers going, okay? But always, you know, you want to put this in gear and think what you're asking. Use common sense, okay? And be good to him also. You know what really helps yourself out? If you remember Hosea chapter 6, verse 6, where God said, I don't want your burnt offerings. I want your love. That's grace, unmerited favor. That's what I want from you.
So if you're real wise, you'll let him know you love him. That pays great dividends. So like this woman talking to an infidel, don't give up, okay? Think it through and utilize wisdom and knowledge and you'll go a long, long way. But he gives another little warning here that's very important. Verse 6, and the Lord said, hear what the unjust judge said. Did you hear that? He granted, he revenged her. 7, and shall not God avenge his own elect, okay, which cried day and night unto him, though he bear along with them, though he's got lots of patience, and it may take time. He'll pick the right time. He hears his elect. Why? They stood with him even in the first earth age. That's written. A lot of people can't read it, but it's that. Well, they could if they would. You know. And he finds them precious. He didn't call them elect because they're the prettiest. They earned it. And as it is written, I chose you before the foundations of this earth age. Not earth, age, this age. Why? Because you fought against Satan then and you're going to do it again. And he can trust you for it. He knows you're a can-do type person. So he's got patience, do you? What he's saying is, don't give up, okay? Don't quit. But here's what's most important of all. Verse 8, I tell you that he will avenge them speedily. Nevertheless, when the Son of Man cometh, shall he find faith on the earth? That's the big question. Do you know why? Because more and more people turn away from the Word of God. Because of sometimes high technology can be used for many reasons, okay? Our universities, the University of Colorado decided we need fair and balanced. We want to hire a conservative pastor. A conservative professor, okay? There's not much difference, okay? And they were looking around, and do you know something? The rest of the faculty went bananas. Okay, they really raised sand, and they're still looking. They haven't found a conservative professor yet. And you should, young people should hear both sides. That's what's important. Not that they should hear conservative side only, or necessarily the liberal side only, but they've got to know so they can make their own mind up, because they're going to have to stand on that. And if they're not fed information, it's just like evolution versus creation. Now, common sense. You know, I've done a lot of archaeology, been in a lot of universities, a lot of artifacts, a lot of digging, a lot of looking into the past and studying the future. And it's a strange thing to me that you can document all these things by opening your mind up a little bit, okay, and looking, and finding, as we found in New Mexico, a footprint in stone over 50,000 years old. Okay, how could that be? Well, there were people here on Earth in the first Earth Age, not in flesh, but they were here, and we're made in that exact image. Looks just the same, and. In archaeology, we find that witness that God's word is true. And even in the very beginning, as God would write it, in the beginning, God created the heavens and the earth, period. Didn't say when, said period. And then if you could read the Hebrew, the second sentence says, not that the earth was void and without form. It's tuhu vavuhu, meaning the earth became void and without form. Why? He destroyed that age. It's so simple, if you could read it, to know and understand. But today we have evolution and we have creation. But for evolution to be a fact, it would have to be eternal, unending. In other words, we would have to go out here and find amoeba, which we can find, but they're still amoeba, okay?
And we can find people going through the monkey stage, you know, but they're monkeys. Okay. And we can find people on up as ape stage, but they're apes. Okay. And Lucy's jaw that they dug up, you know, and the Neanderthal person, guess what Lucy looked like when a paleontologist put it all together? An ape. Why? Because Lucy was an ape. Okay. In other words, for evolution to be a fact, it would have to still be going on and on and on. But they went out and built the foundation 50 feet off the ground that will not fly. Okay. And a child needs to hear both sides so they can intelligently make up their own mind. So Christ wanted to know, when I come back, will I find faith? There's plenty of artifacts in the word itself that should strengthen faith. Many blessings of God. The very fact that this nation is a superpower should document something in someone's mind in this troubled world. You know, if you were an old combat marine like myself and you'd been out in the boonies and tried to protect this nation where people want to and what they want to do with it, you'd appreciate it a lot more. Okay. You really would, because it is blessed, and it's blessed by God, and you never want to take it for granted, because it can slip away. Now, if he finds faith when he returns, I can answer it for you. He's going to, because people today around the world, even in China, we have more students outside of America and Canada and Japan and China than anywhere else. They're hungry, hungry for truth, for wisdom, for knowledge, for documentation, so that they can have their feet on a solid rock. And that rock, of course, is Christ. He prepared it. And the most important thing is that you have that faith that gives you patience, that gives you peace of mind, where you know, hey, he's taking care of me. He expects me to handle what I can. And if you're an old combat marine like me, I can handle a lot, okay? I don't need all that much help, but when I do, I'm glad I got him there, because he can sure take care of what I can't. And he's the one that can take a little old church in Northwest Arkansas and explode it all the way around the world, where truth is taught, his word, not man's word. And I thank our Father for that. So he said, don't give up. If I were an old judge that didn't even care about anything, I would still answer your prayer if you kept it up, okay? So remember that when you have a prayer. And remember, he loves you, and he's listening. And do you know, there's a beautiful thing. In the book of Revelations in chapter 15, it says there's a song people were singing on their way to that had overcome the world, had overcome Satan, had overcome the so-called Antichrist. They were singing this song, and it's a song of Moses. You can read that in Revelation 15, but the question is, do you know where the song of Moses is? Well, of course you do. It's Deuteronomy 32. Okay, let's go there if we may. Old Testament, Deuteronomy chapter 32.

I want to document, we're not going to cover all of it, but I want to document that verse 30 of chapter 31 gives the title, and we have to go there to pick up the title. And Moses spake in the ears of all the congregation of Israel the words of this song until they were ended, okay? And he begins speaking like that, my doctrine shall drop as rain, and my speech shall distill as the dew. And on he goes, okay? But you know what he says about his elect? He says, I'm going to protect you as the apple of my eye. Do you know what the apple of the eye is? It's your pupil. And God created these bodies where in a nanosecond you blink to protect that pupil. Well, that's what he does to protect you, okay? But where I want to pick it up is with verse, I thought it was 26, but it's 30, okay? I want to pick it up with verse 30. All of you are familiar with this song of Moses. You've heard me teach it. But I want to reiterate again, who is your revenger? Who can you count on? Verse 30, how should one chase 1,000 and two put 10,000 to flight except their rock had sold them and the Lord had shut them up? When Father's on your side, you don't have to worry about having the victory. For their rock is not as our rock. You'll note the lowercase on that rock, and Tyrus in the rock is one of Satan's names, okay? Even our enemies themselves being judges. And for those of you that don't know, Tyrus in the Hebrew tongue is rock, okay? Verse 32, for their vine is of the vine of Sodom. You know what Sodom is? That's perversion, okay? That's what it stems into. And of the fields of Gomorrah, their grapes are grapes of gall. Their clusters are bitter. That's what the enemy is like, okay? Their wine is the poison of dragons and the cruel venom of asper. In other words, it's poisonous. It's poison to your mind. And do you know something? Garbage in, garbage out. It's according to what you listen to. I would recommend that you always make certain you listen to God's word yourself in your own privacy as much as you listen to some other kind of garbage from Gomorrah, okay? You'll be a lot better off and you'll be a lot better blessed, okay? Verse 34, is not this laid up in store with me and sealed up among my treasures? You bet it is. And he loves to share them with his children, okay? To me belongeth vengeance. He is our revenger. And recompense, their foot shall slide in due time, for the day of their calamity is at hand, and the things that shall come upon them make haste. You don't have to worry about that. This does not apply to God's election. It's to those of Sodom and Gomorrah. And they will slide. And you must understand something else. Do you know what the millennium is for? There's a lot of people that have not had an opportunity to hear real truth, real Bible teaching. And our Father loves them enough, he's not going to send them to hell just because they didn't have a chance to hear. Therefore, we have the Lord's day. Well, how long is the Lord's day? Well, haven't you ever read 2 Peter chapter 3? It says, be not ignorant of this one thing, that one day with the Lord is as 1,000 years with man. It's the millennium, okay? It's to teach some of these will even overcome. Why? Because God loves his children. Not all. There'll still be some that will resist, but they will at least not do it in ignorance, okay? 36, for the Lord shall judge his people and repent himself for his servants when he seeth that their power is gone and there is none shut up or left. When you've done all you can do, he'll step in, okay? You know something? I've seen this happen in my life in some pretty tough spots, okay? I'm not going into any detail because you don't want to hear war stories, but he's there. And I can guarantee you, when you've done all you can do, he'll step in, and there'll be things happen. 37, and he shall say, where are their gods, their rock in whom they trusted? In other words, that religion you worship, let it heal you, okay? Or that God you worship, meaning the Antichrist, let him save you.
Well, he can't very well save them because he's going to hell, okay? Right into the pit as it's written. Verse 38, which did eat the fat of their sacrifices and drank the wine of their drink offerings, let them rise up and help you and be your protection. Don't ask me, let them protect you. Let your own imagination protect you. But don't ask God to. Okay. Why? You don't have any faith. Why should he? If you have a child that denounces you and leaves home and takes everything from you they can get and curses you, what are you going to do with them? Okay. You'll probably still love them, but you'll probably put them on packing, okay, to grow up a little bit. Well, that's what our Father does. He's supernatural, more natural than we are, okay. 39, see now that I, even I, that's two times emphatic, am he, and there is no God with me. I kill and I make alive. I wound and I heal. Neither is there any that can deliver out of my hand. If you're in my bad side, it's awesome to fall under the hand of God, okay? You don't want it. For I lift up my hand to heaven and say, I live forever. There is no other way. Okay. If I whet my glittering sword and mine hand take hold on judgment, I will render vengeance to mine enemies and will reward them that hate me. And he'll do it. Do you know what his glittering sword is? Have you ever read Revelation chapter 1, verse 15 and 16? It's Christ's two-edged sword is his tongue. It cuts both ways. Truth always cuts deep, but it heals good. Okay. I will make mine arrows drunk with blood, and my sword shall devour flesh, and that with the blood of the slain and of the captives from the beginning of revenges upon the enemy. That's to say the enemy that would come against our people, that would make things rough for them. Rejoice, O ye nations, with his people, for he will avenge the blood of his servants, and will render vengeance to his adversaries, and will be merciful unto his land and to his people. This is his land, a part of it, and these are his people. That's why they're blessed. Why? Well, because they came here to get away from tyranny, and yet tyranny yet follows today, or tries to. And there's nothing new under the sun for military people. They've tried it all along. They've never given up. But it shall always be that our Father will control. I want to go to one other place. I want to go to 2 Thessalonians in the New Testament.

0: Paul wrote this second letter to the Thessalonians then because they really misunderstood his first one about the return of Jesus Christ. Paul and Silvanus and Timothy to us, and to the church of the Thessalonians in God our Father and the Lord Jesus Christ, those that believe, okay? Grace unto you and peace from God our Father and the Lord Jesus Christ. That's to say peace of mind, understanding. We are bound to thank God always for you, brethren, as it is meet, because that your faith groweth exceedingly. And the charity, you know what charity, that's love. Your love for every one of you, all toward each other, aboundeth. That is the mark of God's elect, is compassion, to care, to really care about those that love our Heavenly Father. So that we ourselves glory in you and the churches of God for your patience and faith and all your persecutions and tribulations that you endure. It doesn't matter, okay? If you got God with you, it doesn't matter what people think, because you're the one that's always right. And you know something? I found in my life, I'm the one that always ends up with the blessings, okay? And that's kind of proof in the pudding. And I've seen some fall by the wayside with false teachings. What this man would say, rather than chapter by chapter from God's word, man will take one verse and rattle hot air for an hour. Doesn't matter what man has to say, it's what your Father has to say. And he is your revenger. Okay. Verse 5, which is a manifest token. It's plain evidence. Let's translate it properly. It's plain evidence of the righteous judgment of God, that you may be counted worthy of the kingdom of God, for which ye also suffer. From hearing that, it doesn't bother you, seeing it is a righteous thing with God to recompense tribulation to them that trouble you. If people trouble you, you in kindness have done everything you can do, hey, God will take care of it. He'll fix their wagon, okay? You don't have to interfere in it, okay? When you've done all you can do, then turn it over to him, okay? And so you'll have some Christians that are ignorant of God's word that'll say, don't you understand, though, you're supposed to love your enemy? Well, you love your children too, but does it say you're supposed to chastise them or you don't love them? That's true, isn't it? Well, it's the same way. If you love your enemy, sometimes it takes a two before, okay, for an attitude adjustment. You got to straighten him out a little bit, okay? That's true love. That's tough love. Some people aren't hoss enough to pass that out, but then they're fakes. So be it, okay? God knows, and God takes care of his own. Verse 7, and to you who are troubled, rest with us when the Lord Jesus shall be revealed from heaven with his mighty angels. That time is coming, okay? But you got to realize there's something real bad going to happen first. I really am sorry for those that haven't read the word to know what it is, because there's another fellow and all his angels coming at the sixth trump. This doesn't happen till the seventh, okay? That's Satan and his angels. In flaming fire, taking vengeance on them that know not God and that obey not the gospel of the Lord Jesus Christ. There's a day of reckoning coming. If God loves them enough, he'll get their attention also, okay? It's called tough love. You show me a church without discipline or a family without discipline, and I'll show you some failures, okay? You noticed on television yesterday I had a letter from a father that said, I don't know how to discipline my son. He's on drugs. He's 16. And I said, discipline, discipline, discipline. You know, you become an enabler otherwise. You know, you got to hoss up. If you love somebody, don't let that kid waste his life. Step up to the plate. Okay. Let's see a home run here. And the Father will assist you in doing it. You show me somebody without discipline, and I'll show you somebody that don't amount to a hill of beans, okay? Because there's nothing there, okay? Verse 9, who shall be punished with everlasting destruction from the presence of the Lord and from the glory of his power? Why is it written that God is a consuming fire? Because He is. Only that fire, just as the Shadrach, Meshach, and Abednego in the fiery furnace, weren't even singed. Christ was walking with them. It's the warmth of the Holy Spirit. For those that love Him, it's that comforter. And for those that don't, on that day, it could be kind of a flame. It burns with embarrassment. Not literally, okay? Not literally. Because it will be embarrassing. It certainly will be. And when He shall come to the to be glorified in His saints and to be admired in all them that believe, because our testimony among you was believed in that day. You know, God loves us because we believe and we haven't seen Him. Okay, you can feel Him, but you haven't seen Him, and He gives you a lot of credit for that. That's called faith, and that's what He goes for. Wherefore, also, we pray always for you that our God would count you worthy of this calling and fulfill all the good pleasure of His goodness and the work and faith with power. This is God's love just pouring out to those that will accept it. His blessings on those that will receive it. Or, hey, go the other way. It's all right with me. Okay? That's your choice. It's your ship. You sail it. But be a man or a woman and be willing to take responsibility for yourself. That's all I ask. To conclude the lecture, that the name of our Lord Jesus Christ may be glorified in you and you in Him, according to the grace, that's unmerited favor of our God and the Lord Jesus Christ. Unmerited favor means maybe we don't deserve it, but He gives it anyway. Why? Because He loves you. Heavenly Father, thank you, Father, for being our avenger. Thank you, Father, for looking over us. Thank you for this great nation, Father. Thank you for our troops at this time. Watch over them and guide them, and may we do that is right always, Father, in your sight and mind. Guide, direct, and we give you the thanks in Jesus' precious name. Amen, amen.
1: 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Christ said in Mark 13:23, "Behold, I have foretold you all things." 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
0: And you can't judge that, though. This is why that you always, when you're of a sound mind, you want to leave a living will. It's best that you do. It takes a lot of anxiety away from your family of having to decide things. For example, if I were to have a terminal situation where I was in the process of dying, I would not want any heroics performed. I would want to go in peace to be with the Father. And when you put that down on a living will, it takes a great weight off your family, that they don't have to make those decisions of, as they say, the old dreaded statement, they're going to pull the plug. Okay, well, kind of pull it for them, if you will, if you feel that way. And if not, then make it known the other way as well, okay? It helps the family. Sue from Kentucky. I want to say one more word on this. Many times people, when they are given strong drugs, even though they might have dementia and they might curse or say something that you would be shocked and know that it never would come from their mouth. Drugs can do that to a person. And so don't blame that on that illness on the person. Okay. That's the old drugs talking, okay? So be careful how you handle a situation like that. Enough said. Sue from Texas. I would like to know if you have a disagreement with someone, do you have to say, I forgive in person? And can you say, God, or do you have to say, God will forgive you? I can see that English isn't your first language, and that's all right. You're doing real good, but I'm having to piece some stuff together here. That God will forgive you. Thank you for being on television so we can learn from you. Thank you, Sue and David. Well, you're welcome. You know, who you want to apologize to mainly is to the Father. Get it out of your system. But do you have to go to an individual and apologize? I like to say that I'm just going to come right out and say it like it is. I think if a person has been has a thing that they know that it would hurt an innocent person really, really bad, to go ask their forgiveness for a thing, I think is wrong, because it's a double fracture. You've already sinned against them a little bit, and then when you lay it on them that you've been unfaithful to them or something of that nature, then that just comes crashing down upon them. So ask God's forgiveness and don't double fracture. I hope you understand what I'm saying, a double hurt to a person. So sometimes I think it's better is to ask God's, but always do ask his forgiveness, because if you don't, he won't forgive you anymore. So you have to, Matthew chapter 5 and 6, okay? You have to have God's forgiveness to go on. But you have to be the judge of that. And if it is a thing that would make that person, if it would help them, then by all means ask their forgiveness. Let them know. But you have to determine that. And this is the beauty of Christianity. If you stop and think and use common sense, you intuitively know. That means you just automatically know right from wrong as to whether you should or shouldn't by how it will affect that person, okay? Show compassion. Okay, we got, who do I have here? This is, I can't find a name on this, and it's really a sad situation. Just God bless your sisters. You lost both of them there, and lost them while you were going to visit them. And you're from California, I think. Yeah, California. And sorry that happened. That's going to visit a sick sister in the hospital and have a car accident where the sister traveling with you deceased and the other sister died also. God, they're with the Father, and they're in good hands, and God bless you. It's good that you study God's word. He always shows us through. And so God bless you. God loves you. Regina from New Jersey. I have a question. Does the battle of Armageddon, Revelation 16:16, include Gog and Magog? Because Revelation chapter 20, verses 7-8 says, after the 1,000 years are up, they gather into battle. Are there two wars, one before the millennium and one after? The one after simply means the crud of the earth, okay? It does not have anything to do, Revelation chapter 20, verses 7 and 8, with Haman Gog. Okay. Haman Gog is a separate battle from Armageddon. Okay. But Haman Gog and Armageddon take place at the same time. Okay. And in two separate parts of the country. God fights both those battles. We don't participate in them. The heathenistic world who denounces God, does not believe there is a God. So when they move to attack us in either of these places, God says, I will take care of business because I want them to know I am God. There is a God, and they're going to find it out the hard way because he intends to rain hailstones on those armies weighing 180 pounds. There won't be anything left, okay? They're going to find out there's a God, all right. At the change of bodies, that seventh trump, when we leave the flesh bodies, they're going to wake up in a spiritual body and wonder what happened, but they're going to see God face to face. Only he won't be happy with them. Gloria from California. Is there some way you could explain in your own words how it was from the beginning all the way through until the Lord comes explaining about the earth ages? We don't understand how it was. Well, God bless you. No more than it's taught, I can understand that, okay? I have a tape titled The Three World Ages. I would recommend you acquire that. But just a real quick synopsis is that in the beginning, God had a perfect world, but Satan rebelled. He got so proud and he drew a third of God's children away from him. God loves his children. So rather than kill his children and Satan, he destroyed that first earth age. That's why this world is millions of years old. When the scientists can document it, it's true. And the Bible declares it. It teaches it. That in the beginning, this katabo is what it's called in the Greek, overthrow of Satan. And then he brought in this earth age, causing each entity, this is why God said, let us create man in our image, including himself. Because when you see Christ, you have seen him. Okay, Emmanuel, God with us. So that way, each person born innocent of woman to decide whether they're going to follow Satan or Christ or our Heavenly Father. That's one reason this book of Proverbs is ever so important, is it gives you the good and it gives you the bad. And then it's up to you to choose, to make up your own mind. And I'm out of time. Hey, I love you all because you enjoy studying our Father's Word chapter by chapter, verse by verse. But most of all, God loves you for it. It's the letter he sent to you for you to absorb, to understand. And when you do, it makes his day. And when you make his day, he's going to make yours, all right? Now, we are brought to you by your tithes and offerings. If we've helped you, you help us keep coming to you. Won't you do that? But most of all, blessing God, he will always bless you. Most important thing, though, in your life is this. Now, you listen to me. Every day you're in his word is a good day. Even with trouble, it's still a good day. Do you know why? Because Jesus, Yeshua, he is the living word.
1: 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Once again, that's Shepherd's Chapel, Post Office Box 416, Gravett, Arkansas, 72736. We invite you to join us for the next in-depth Bible study each weekday at this same time. Thank you for watching today's program, and God bless you.

The book of Deuteronomy. The law was given as our schoolmaster. Have you been to school on God's Word? Certainly one way to go there is to study the book of Deuteronomy. Probably the most exciting thing that Deuteronomy has to offer for you is that great song of Moses, that those that overcome the false Messiah in the end generation will be singing. The law itself being the schoolmaster that keeps us out of trouble in these flesh bodies. Again, an education in taming that part of you that oftentimes needs taming through the old schoolmaster, that great book, Deuteronomy, the law, and its set ways of keeping you from harm's way even in this generation. You're going to enjoy it.

0: Welcome to the Shepherd's Chapel Network Family Bible Study Hour with Pastor Arnold Murray. Wisdom is understanding God's Word. Pastor Murray's unique teaching approach brings God's Word alive with meaning as he takes you on a chapter-by-chapter, verse-by-verse study of God's letter to you, the Bible. And now, here is Dennis Murray.
1: Good day to you. God bless you. Welcome to Shepherd's Chapel. Welcome to this Family Bible Study Hour. Ready to get back into our Father's Word here at the chapel? We invite you to get your Bible and join us if you'd care to. We would love to have you. We're going to pick it up today in this beautiful devotional prophetic book of Psalms, Psalm 108, verse 11. And we saw in our last lecture, David, Psalm 108 written by David, a song or a psalm of David. And David's claiming the promises of God that the land of Canaan would be Israel's. He's also claiming the promises of God in Numbers chapter 24, verse 18, where and that was what we just ended with in verse 9, or next to the last verse that we did. Moab is my washpot. In other words, I'm going to defeat Moab. And under David, that defeat of the Moabites began. Now, we're talking about Rush, the Edomites, if you will, and the Kenites as well, that promise that the enemies of God would be defeated. And, of course, the Rush, the Edomites, and the Kenites still very much alive and well. But for all practical intents and purposes, the Moabites never again rose to power after David defeated them. And so with that, let's ask that word of wisdom in Yeshua's precious name. Father, we ask you to open eyes, open ears. Psalm 108 relating to the true David, that being Jesus Christ, his deliverance and triumph. And with that, let's go with verse 11. Wilt not thou, O God, who has cast us off, question, and wilt not thou, O God, go forth with our hosts? In verse 11, it should begin, I think, who but thou, O God, who has cast us off, and wilt not thou, O God, go before or go forth with our host? Hosts are our armies, and certainly God will go with our armies, as it's written in Revelation chapter 19, when Messiah returns, and this time not wrapped as a babe in swaddling clothes, but on a white war horse, and he has an army with him. God will certainly be leading that army. Also in Ezekiel chapter 38 and 39, we learn about Haman Gog. And how long do you think that the enemies of God are going to be around when he gets down to business? And you know, God's elect, we have a mission. Part of his plan is for us to witness against the Antichrist. But you know what? When he returns at the second advent, I'm referring to Jesus as King of Kings and Lord of Lords, he doesn't need your help at that point.

It's best at that point just to watch, because God said, vengeance is mine, and those cups of wrath are going to be poured out. Now, they're not going to harm his elect, most certainly, but as it's written in Zechariah chapter 14, just stand back and watch, because at that point in time, he's not only going to be leading the host of Israel, he's going to be taking care of business himself. And as it's written in Revelation, hailstones the size of a talent at the Battle of Armageddon. How long do you think enemies are going to last when there are hailstones that weigh between 110 and 180 pounds, depending on whose measurement you go by, falling on them? Not very long. Verse 12, give us help from trouble. And we could even extend that to the day of Jacob's trouble, that being when Antichrist is here. Jacob, when you hear of that, is always the 12 tribes of Israel. For vain is the help of man. This word vain in the Hebrew is shav. And it's also often translated false or a lie. And, you know, the help or the salvation of men is false. There is only one salvation, and that is our Lord and Savior Jesus Christ. But over and over through time immortal, began in Genesis chapter 11 with the Tower of Babylon. Man has tried to create his own salvation. Today you have men creating their own salvation with the rapture theory. It's false. It's a lie. Don't put your hopes in falsehoods and lies. Verse 13, through God, and I'll say, and only through God, we shall do valiantly. We have the victory, beloved. For he it is that shall tread down our enemies. And that's just the way it is. And we have a subscription, those of you with companion Bibles, a very appropriate subscription, although it's used quite frequently through the Psalms, to the chief musician. If you have a companion Bible, you have that at the end of Psalm 108 instead of the beginning of 109. To the chief musician, rendered by Aquila as to he who has the victory, to he who gives the victory. And we were talking about we shall do valiantly, and that is, of course, through God. We have the victory. Satan is the loser. God is the winner. The only question is, which side are you going to come down on that spiritual war? And, you know, we're in a spiritual war right now, and that's why you should have that gospel armor on, so that you can stand against the fiery darts of Satan. Psalm 109, we have a title, a Psalm of David. Probably appropriate for me to point out one more time in case you've just joined us in our study of the Psalms. But it's very important that we understand these subscriptions and superscriptions or titles. You see, they are part of God's Word. They're part of the manuscripts. And if you're looking at your Bible right now and you're looking at Psalm 109, that's not God's Word. That's man's design. All the chapter numbers in the Bible, the psalm numbers, the verses, that's not part of God's original letter to you. So, and for centuries, men were confused, scholars were confused about whether these words that appeared between the Psalms, for lack of a better word, belonged to the previous or the one following. And a man by the name of J.W. Thirtle, Dr. Thirtle, if you have a companion Bible, you might make a note of Appendix 64. And he discovered that through two independent psalms, not part of the book of Psalms, in Isaiah chapter 38, verses 9 through 20, and also Habakkuk chapter 3, the entire chapter, it showed us where the superscription and the subscription went, and whether it belonged to the prior scripture or the following scripture. And it makes a lot more sense if you're applying it to the right scripture. Psalm 109, a psalm of David. If I were to title this, would be the true David, and by that I mean the

was concerned at the time of David's writing, it concerned prophetically Jesus Christ. Let's go with Psalm 109, verse 1. Hold not thy peace, O God, of my praise. And that is to say, whom I praise. In other words, in whom I have faith and in whom I put my hope. This, hold not thy peace. In other words, don't be silent, Lord. For the mouth of the wicked, this is rasha in the Hebrew, it's the lawless, it can't even be the lawless one, referring to Satan himself. And the mouth of the deceitful are opened against me. They have spoken against me with a lying tongue. It happened to David, it would happen to Jesus Christ, and you know what? It will happen to God's elect today. People will speak evilly and make up falsehoods about you. But so what? You should let that run off of your back like water off of a duck's back. The only important thing in this life is serving your Heavenly Father. Do things His way and don't worry about the others. You know, David was certainly an anointed of God. Jesus Christ was the anointed one. And his election are also anointed. And God made it very clear, touch not mine anointed. Yeah, you can badmouth them and make up lies about them and whatnot, but just try and lay a hand on one of God's elect, and you watch. God will make it right in a hurry. He'll make it right so fast sometimes that he'll make it faster than you can say, I'm a non-attorney paid spokesperson. Verse 3, they compass me about also with words of hatred and fought against me without a cause. Their words of hatred follow in verses 6 through 15. In John chapter 15, verse 25, Jesus said, they hated me without a cause, basically quoting this verse. Verse 4, for my love they are my adversaries. In other words, for the love I gave or showed to them, I received hatred. But I give myself unto prayer. And this really doesn't carry into the English. What this is saying here, the psalmist is saying that I take my refuge in the Lord. In other words, I am all prayer, in other words. He commits his cause to the Lord. Verse 5. And they have rewarded me evil for good and hatred for my love. I gave or showed them good, but received only evil in return. And Jesus in John chapter 10, verse 32, he told them, you know, you're trying to stone me, and I've showed you many of my Father's works, much good from my Father. And he did. He made the lame to walk. He gave the blind sight. He brought the dead back to life, for goodness sake. And he said, you know, I've shown you these works of my Father, the good works of him. Which one of those are you going to stone me for? Verse 6. Set thou a wicked man over him. In other words, they say, the wicked, the rasha say, set thou a wicked man over him, and let Satan stand at his right hand. The wicked here are saying, take the righteous, the oppressed, and set a wicked man over him to judge him. Don't give him a fair judge, one who would be impartial, one who would be just. Give him a wicked man for a judge. And if that's not enough, let's put Satan himself at his right hand. Do you know what the right hand is? It's at the place of the accuser in a court system. So, and isn't that ironic? Here you have the accuser standing in the place of the accuser. That's a bit ironic, is it not? In Revelation chapter 12, verse 10,
It talks about

0: to the accuser, and that's one of Satan's names. He will accuse you if you are serving and loving God. Verse 7, when he shall be judged, in other words, when the righteous shall be judged, the wicked say, let him be condemned, let him be found guilty, and let his prayer become sin. This is what the wicked say. Aren't you glad, though, that they are not the judge? We have one judge, and that's with a capital J. That's our Heavenly Father, and he is fair. He is impartial. He doesn't show favoritism to anyone, and I am thankful that he is my judge. Verse 8, the wicked continue. Let his days be few. Let the days of the oppressed be few. And let another take his office. This verse quoted in Acts chapter 1, verse 20, concerning Judas Iscariot. It was quoted there, but not fulfilled there. Verse 9, let his children be fatherless, and his wife a widow. Now let's see. If the children were to become fatherless, and the wife become a widow, what must happen? Well, the one, the oppressed one, must die. So these are pretty hateful words. And the hate, even after the oppressed one is deceased, the wicked in the following verses wish for the hate to even continue on to the posterity, the children of the oppressed one. Verse 9. Let his children be, we got that, verse 10, let his children be continually vagabonds and beg. Let them seek their bread also out of their desolate places. And let, after the oppressed one is dead, the wish of the wicked, the Rasha, is that the children would be wanderers, never have a permanent place to set down roots, to call home. Let them continually beg. Let them be hungry for bread. And of course, when we think of hungry for bread, take it to the spiritual level as well as the physical level. You know, that's one thing that the wicked can never take away from you. And that is that you have a plentiful supply of bread. And I'm not talking about bread that you knead and make from wheat or rye. I'm talking about the bread of life, which is Jesus Christ. Don't ever forget, the wicked cannot take that bread away from you. And you know, the world may be starving to death at this time, and I'm not talking about for lack of bread or water. I'm talking about for the Word of God, as it's written in Amos chapter 8, verse 11. You are, on the other hand, eating very well because you know who sets the table before you. It's your Heavenly Father, and you partake of that bread readily. Verse 11, let the extortioner catch all that he hath, and the wicked continue about the children of the oppressed one, and let the strangers spoil his labor. Now, this word extortioner in the Hebrew is nasha, and it means a creditor or a usurer. And I'll tell you, if even to this day, if you want to have your house, your financial house, set in disorder, get yourself involved with usury to any great extent. And I tell you, if you have a credit card that you're paying 20 or 30% interest on, and you run up a balance of, let's say, $5,000, and all you do is make the minimum monthly payment that credit card company asks for, it's going to take you 25 or 30 years to get that credit card paid off. And let the stranger's spoil be his labor. In other words, let them take the fruits of your labors. And if you get yourself into that kind of a situation with usury, who are you really working for? If 90% of what you are earning goes to pay other people, you're working for them, not for yourself. So I know some people, usury is okay. It's okay to borrow money to make money. If you're young and just starting out, there's nothing wrong with borrowing money to buy a car that you use as your transportation to get to work. That's borrowing money to make money, and nothing wrong with that. But what I'm saying is, don't go overboard with it. If you get it down to where you can't afford to pay a little extra on that car payment each month, or a little extra on your house payment each month, you've gotten yourself too much involved, and it's time to look at restructuring. There are good Christian organizations that will help you get your financial house in order. Enough on that. Verse 12, the wicked continue concerning the children of the oppressed. Let there be none to extend mercy unto him, neither let there be any to favor his fatherless children. The orphans, in other words. And, you know, God, I know God keeps a special eye on the fatherless, the orphans, and also on the widows who either can't or won't stand up for themselves against the wicked. And I can't help but believe that God has a very special punishment for those who would take advantage and oppress the fatherless, the orphans, and the widows. On a spiritual level, none of us is fatherless. None of us is an orphan. You see, you have a heavenly Father on a spiritual level, I'm talking about now, and he's always there for you. Verse 13, let his posterity be cut off, the children of the oppressed one. And in the generation following, let their name be blotted out. And this is ironic because the wicked here are wishing that the names of the oppressed one and his posterity, his children's, be blotted out. But in reality, it will be the wicked who are blotted out when they go into that lake of fire. Verse 14. Let the iniquity of his fathers be remembered with the Lord, and let not the sin of his mother be blotted out. Well, those are pretty hateful words there. This is saying, make it to where the sins of the ancestors pass down to the children. Many of you with reference Bibles even have a cross-reference to Exodus chapter 20. Verse 5 here. And many people read this verse and they think that this means that the sins of the fathers are inherited by the children. That's not what Exodus chapter 20 verse 5 says. And if you're not familiar, Exodus 20 is where we receive the Ten Commandments. And the first commandment is, thou shalt have no graven images before me, the Lord speaking. And he goes on to say that the sins of the fathers will be passed down to the third and fourth generation. And if you quit reading right there, yeah, it sounds like the sins are inherited by the children. Don't quit reading. Exodus chapter 20, verse 5 says, to those who hate me. In other words, the children who continue to, and the sin there is idolatry, graven images, the children who continue to worship idols receive the same, they're committing the same sins and are guilty as their fathers were because they're continuing to commit the sin. But then in Exodus chapter 20, verse 6, God goes on to say, but those who love and serve me, I will show them my mercy. In other words, if you break the cycle of sin, God will show you his love and his mercy and his forgiveness. Jeremiah chapter 31, verse 29, we also learn that the children won't bite into, or I should say the parent won't bite into a sour grape, and it will set the children's teeth on edge. That's a figure of speech, meaning that the children don't pay for the sins of their fathers. We're all judged for what we do. That's what you're responsible for. You're not responsible for what your parents or your children do. Verse 15, let them, that's referring to the sins we were just talking about, be before the Lord continually, that he may cut off the memory of them from the earth. Now in verses 16 through 20, we're going to talk about the reward, or better, probably the punishment of those who have been speaking the words of the wicked, the cursing, if you will, of the last several verses. Verse 16, because that he, this is the wicked accusers, remembered not to show mercy, but persecuted the poor and needy man, that he might even slay the broken in heart. And here we return to the subject of verses 1 through 5, and in fact the same speaker or psalmist that we had in verses 1 through 5. Verse 17, as he loved cursings concerning the wicked, so let it come unto him. As he delighted not in blessing, so let it be far from him. And you know, when Satan goes into that abyss, remember we were talking about the accuser, he's the king of the accusers. But there comes a point in Revelation chapter 20, the first three verses, he goes into that abyss. And let me ask you, do you think that he's going to have a lot of God's blessings there? No, the blessings will be far from him indeed. Verse 18, as he clothed himself with cursing, like as with his garment, so let it come into his bowels like water, and like oil into his bones, asking that the water and the oil penetrate through the skin and even into the marrow of the bone. In other words, the same thing that the curser, the accuser, was wishing upon the wicked, let it fall upon his own head. Verse 19, let it, the cursing we're talking about, be unto him as the garment which covereth him, and for a girdle wherewith he is girded continually. In other words, let his cursing be as close as a girdle to him. Let him wear it like a girdle, is what this is saying. He didn't show any mercy to the oppressed, so show no mercy to him is the prayer of the psalmist. Verse 20, let this be the reward, or the punishment, better said, of mine adversaries from the Lord, and of them that speak evil against my soul. Now verses 21 through 27, we're going to see the psalmist's prayer for himself. And historically, this would be concerning David at the time of David's writing prophetically of what Jesus Christ would say. And don't ever forget, Acts chapter 2, David was a prophet. So much of us, particularly the psalms that are of or by David, are prophetic in nature. Verse 21, but do thou for me, O God the Lord, for thy name's sake, because thy mercy is good, deliver thou me, basis of everything good, and to end all evil. Verse 22, for I am poor, or oppressed, referring to Messiah prophetically, and needy, and my heart is wounded within me, a prayer of David and Messiah, and I'll add the elect. You know, you're going to be oppressed at the time of Antichrist, but that's okay. You know why God chose you? Because of what you did in the first earth age. He knows he can depend on you. So, you know, at the time that we are being oppressed, and people wonder, well, how in the world are we going to put up with Antichrist for that period of 5 months? 5 months is nothing, beloved. He can't harm a hair on your head. Revelation chapter 9, verse 4. You can hurt those that don't have the seal of God in their mind, But those who have the seal of God in their mind, that's his elect, you cannot touch one hair on their head. And you know, 5 months, that's a minor inconvenience. I'll tell you what I'm going to be thinking about during that period of time. I'm going to be thinking about what Jesus Christ did for me on that cross. And 5 months of a little inconvenience is nothing compared to what he did for us on the cross. You can cut it. Next verse, please. And that is verse 23. I am gone like the shadow when it declineth. And you watch a shadow toward the end of the day. It becomes longer and longer and then disappears. I am tossed up and down as the locust. And apart from the locust being involved with tens of thousands of other locusts in a plague, for example, a single locust is utilized here as an example of something that is defenseless and basically harmless. My knees are weak through fasting, or deep grief you could think of, and my flesh faileth of fatness. I have no appetite and just basically wasting away until no fat is left. Verse 25, I became also a reproach unto them for telling and teaching the truth. The same will happen to you today. You become the reproach of the wicked for teaching and telling the truth. When they looked upon me, they shaked their heads. And this certainly happened to Christ. They looked upon him, Jesus, as one punished by God. They're going to look upon you the same way, as one punished by God. Here is our God. Where is your God? Job came to my mind. You know, for 36 chapters, we had these three supposed friends of Job telling Job over and over and over, you have sinned against the Lord. That is what's bringing all this trouble on your head. Job didn't do anything against the Lord. It wasn't God who was causing the trouble in Job's life. It was that he was being attacked by Satan. Jesus, as he hung on the cross, Matthew 27, verses 39 and 40, they wagged their heads, which is a sign of despising someone, or a sign of derision is the word I'm looking for. And they wagged their heads at him on the cross. 26, help me, O Lord my God, O save me according to thy mercy. This is very similar to the conclusion of Psalm 22, that psalm that begins, my God, why hast thou forsaken me? And covers the crucifixion of Christ down to the fact that they offered him gall and vinegar to drink, that the Roman soldiers cast lots for his vesture, his clothing, and then the crucifixion, and toward the end, the words very similar to what we just read there. We'll come back and complete this psalm, which is the humiliation or the suffering of Jesus Christ. And more to my liking, in Psalm 110, we're going to be covering the exaltation of Jesus Christ to the right hand of God. Glory, hallelujah. Got a short message. Ask you to listen a moment, won't you please?
1: 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You need to know what the mark of the beast is. As it's written in Revelation chapter 13, verse 8, many will be deceived. There is no need for you to be deceived. Christ said in Mark 13, 23, behold, I have foretold you all things. 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
0: Welcome back. We're glad you could join back with us. Let's have the 800 number, please. 800-643-4645. That number good throughout Puerto Rico, the U.S., and Canada. If you have a biblical question that you'd like to pose to be answered on the air, feel free to call that number and leave your question. Please don't ask questions about a specific denomination, organization, or individual by name. We teach God's Word in a positive manner. Throwing out negative about others serves no purpose. We simply won't do it. We teach God's Word straight out. We'll let it do the teaching, the correcting, and the healing. If you're listening by shortwave radio or studying via the Internet somewhere around the world that cannot use that 800 number, your announcer at the end of the hour will give you our mailing address. Quite all right to mail your questions in. Got a prayer request? We don't need a telephone number. You don't need a mailing address. Your Heavenly Father is there for you. Go to Him. I encourage you, make a little time each day to talk to your Heavenly Father. When you got problems, there's nothing wrong with asking Him for His help. Got a major decision in your life? Ask for His counsel. There's no better counsel available to you than from your Heavenly Father. You see, He knows what's going to happen with you down the road 6 months, a year, 6 years, whatever the case may be. And His input is invaluable, and don't forget to seek it when making major decisions. We do have these prayer requests. Father, we come united as one in the name of Your Son, Jesus Christ. We ask You to look upon these, Father. You know their needs, addictions to drugs, alcohol, Father, illnesses in family. You know, Father, if it is Your will, a special blessing on each of these. And we lift up our military troops who are in harm's way around the world. Father, we ask You to watch over, guide, protect, touch, heal in Yeshua Jesus' precious name. Amen, and thank You, Father. All right, let's get to some questions. First up today, we have Sue from Georgia. And Sue asks, what race is from the tribe of Levites? Well, let's talk about who the Levites were. They were descendants, as all the other 12 tribes of Israel, of Jacob. So you don't have one race of people coming from one tribe and another race of people coming from another tribe of Israel. They were all descendants from Eth Ha'adam, if you'll allow me to use the Hebrew, of Genesis chapter 2. That's the man Adam who was created there with the article, the man Adam. And they were all Caucasian peoples. So Jacob, again, was a descendant of Eth Ha'adam. So was his son Levi. Shirley in California, what is the unforgivable sin? Luke chapter 12, verses 10 through 13, for one of God's election to refuse the Holy Spirit when they're delivered up before the Antichrist is unforgivable. Not possible that anyone has committed that at this point in time. Mary in Georgia, where in the Bible does it say flesh and blood shall not enter the kingdom of heaven? And it states actually that flesh and blood cannot enter the kingdom of heaven, the kingdom of God. You can find that in 1 Corinthians chapter 15, verse 50. And what that verse teaches us is that when we are in the flesh and blood, that's the reason that man thought that to see God's face meant that you had died, you were dead, because flesh and blood cannot enter the kingdom of God. And that's true. So He's in a different dimension than we are. And unless He manifests Himself, the Lord I'm talking about, in a cloud, for example, as He did as He led Israel through the wilderness, or as a pillar of fire by night. In other words, unless He wants us to see Him for a specific reason, we cannot see into that dimension. Chris in Texas, what does the dead in Christ mean? And I know you're pulling from 1 Thessalonians chapter 4, verse 16. And we have to back up to verse 13 of 1 Thessalonians 4 to pick up our subject. Rightly dividing the word of God means keeping up with the subject. What are we talking about? And we're talking about there in 1 Thessalonians 4, Paul says, I don't want you to be ignorant concerning where those who are asleep in Christ as the heathen are, those who have no hope, in other words. In verse 15, it goes on to say, we who are alive when Christ returns can't prevent, which is an old English word that means precede. We can't precede those who are asleep. Asleep means that they're dead. And what this is saying is that we can't precede them because when they died, their spirit returned to the Father. They're already with him, in other words. And in verse 16, where your question was about the dead in Christ, those who died believing in Christ shall rise first. Why? They have already risen. Not talking about the rapture as the rapturists claim. Velva in Indiana, did the bad angels, let's call them fallen angels, which is from the Hebrew Nephilim, which means fallen angels, that were sent down mix with women? And of course they did. They weren't sent down either, by the way. They left their habitation, as it's written in Jude chapter 1, verse 6. That was against God's plan. That was not what God wanted at all. That is what Satan wanted, so that they could pollute the seed line through which Messiah was to come. Messiah is who defeated Satan, defeated death, and therefore that's the reason he wanted Messiah done away with. He was not successful. I thought they did not have male parts. Well, not only did they have male parts, in that regard as to what was going on, but in Genesis chapter 6, they had children. So obviously they had male parts, or children wouldn't have been the result. Then you have one last question, do angels have wings? The answer to that is no. We learn in Genesis chapter 1, God says, let us make man in our image. Who was he talking to? He was talking to the angels. And last time I looked, I've never seen a man or a woman who has wings. So, and it comes from the fact of an analogy, and that is that the cherubs, the cherubim in plural, had wings, and they were over the Ark of the Covenant, over the mercy seat, and symbolically their wings protected the mercy seat. And that's where the idea that angels have wings came from. But in actuality, no, they do not have wings. Who do we have here? Amherst. No, that's the town. I'm sorry, I shouldn't have mentioned the town. But anyway, Linda in Ohio. My questions are, why did our Father create Adam first before Eve? Well, in Genesis chapter 2, verse 5, we learn that it's because there was not a man to till the ground. And then in Genesis chapter 2, verse 18, he realized that the man should not be alone, and therefore he created an helpmeet for him. And that was Eve, of course. Did Adam have sex with Satan? Adam partook of the tree of knowledge of good and evil, which was the serpent in the Garden of Eden, which was even more of an abomination, I think, to our Father than Eve partaking. They were both commanded, though, not to partake of that tree, and that was the cause of the problems in the Garden of Eden. It wasn't that they took a bite of an apple. When they took the fig leaves and covered their parts, did they cover their mouth like they had eaten an apple? No, they covered their personal parts, and they realized that they were naked for what they had done. Debbie in Pennsylvania, how long do you think God was giving Moses the commandments up on the mount, on Mount Sinai. And it's written in Exodus chapter 24, verse 18, that Moses was on the mount 40 days and 40 nights. 40 in biblical numerics, most of you familiar, means probation or testing. And the children of Israel failed miserably while Moses was on the mount because they basically gave up on Moses coming back to lead them into the promised land. They talked Aaron into making a golden calf to be their God and lead them into the promised land. And you follow with the question, how is your dad? I'm kind of worried about him. Well, he's making progress. He's getting out and about more than what he was several weeks ago. And the plan, the game plan as it stands right now, is that Pastor Arnold Murray will be back teaching a book after we conclude the Psalms, and if he is able. And keep him in your prayers. And we appreciate, by the way, all the prayers that have gone up for Pastor Arnold Murray. Judy in Idaho, I have been watching your Bible teaching since 1998. I remember the first time I found your program. I was drunk and an alcoholic. By the mercy and grace of God, I have been sober for 6 years. Congratulations. Back then, Dennis had very black hair. Well, thanks for pointing that out. I'm very proud of this. You know, what does the book of Proverbs say? That a hoary head, and for those of you who don't know, that means a gray head worn in honor is a crown of glory. And the way I look at it is I earned every single one of these, and I am proud of them. I remember praying countless times that God would save me from the disease, and she's talking about the alcoholism. It is a disease, and I encourage anyone with the same affliction to never give up hope. God can heal, and thank you for that witness. I know that will probably help at least one, maybe hundreds. My question is, what is heaven really like? Is heaven and paradise the same? And yes, paradise and heaven are the same. Most of what's written about paradise and heaven in the New Testament you'll find in Revelation chapter 21 and 22. But we do have the millennium and prophecy in the Old Testament. The book of Ezekiel from chapter 40 through the end, which is chapter 48. That's eight chapters nine chapters that we have on the millennium and what it will be like there. You go on to say, do souls live in houses? Do they carry on lives with jobs? And again, my opinion, you ask about the leaves that are there. Are they like I know they eat food like us, manna, and I know God has emotions such as love, hurt, anger. Do the souls also have emotions, good or bad? What are the leaves they eat? And I think the leaves that they eat, Judy is talking about Revelation chapter 22, where we have the throne of God and the water, the living water, flows forth from the throne of God and the Lamb. And then you have the trees of life, if you will, on either side. And the people partake of the leaves there. Don't ask me to document this, but in my opinion, the leaves for healing prevent anyone from being bored or having any anxiety, anything of that nature. And we read in Revelation chapter 21 that there will be no more tears, there will be no more sorrow, no more pain, no more death. Won't it be wonderful there? Jody in Minnesota, I recently attended the funeral of a family member. The speaker at the service spoke of eternal torment, fire and brimstone, the smell of sulfur, suffering for all eternity. What a comforting service. Needless to say, this left a lot of people very sad. The person who died had struggled with mental illness. However, I know she did pray. This was not a suicide according to the autopsy. What Bible verses can I use to help comfort the family members? Also, I feel much anger toward the speaker because he tried to take our hope away. What do I do with all this anger? Well, Jody, you know, I can't spend a great deal of time on your question. If you haven't studied with the chapel for any great length of time, I'd suggest you order Pastor Arnold Murray's work, Where Are the Dead? That will give you the scripture that you need to comfort families. In fact, is we often send that tape out when someone has lost a loved one, because it explains to them where the dead are. And to me, that's, you know, the thing when we lose a family member is the thing that causes the most trauma is the unknown. We don't know where that loved one is now. And if you understand God's word and you know where the dead are, you don't have to deal with that trauma. It's bad enough dealing with the trauma of losing a loved one, but to not know where they're at, that's tragic. And I wouldn't ask that individual to speak at my funeral if I were you. David from Missouri, my question to you is, if a believer is reading from a different version of the Bible, such as the NIV, and then you list two or three others, or others, are they making a mistake, or are they losing the truth of God's word? Well, we recommend, David, the King James Version Bible, that you study with that here at the chapel. Why? Because it's tied to the Strong's Concordance, and the Strong's Concordance allows you to take any word in the King James Version Bible back to, using a series of numbering system, to the original Hebrew, Chaldee in the Old Testament, or Greek in the New Testament. And that oftentimes adds meaning to your studies in God's Word. Who do we have here? Kurt in Minnesota. At the sixth trump, Satan comes in peace and prosperity. We know that from the book of Daniel. He comes in peacefully and prosperously. That at the seventh trump, Christ comes. When Satan is bound for 1,000 years, Revelation chapter 20, verse 2, that's in the abyss, is this the millennium, and are we in flesh or spiritual bodies? The 1,000 years that Satan is in the abyss is the millennial period, and it will be a great time of teaching, but know that Satan will be loosed for a short time. As soon as Christ returns at the seventh trump, there is no more flesh. We all step out into our spiritual bodies, as Paul teaches in 1 Corinthians chapter 15, verse 52, and the following verses. And then you follow in Revelation 23, Satan will be loosed for a short season. Are we in flesh or spiritual bodies then? No more flesh at that point in time. We will be in spiritual bodies. And I am out of time, and I want you to know that I love you a great deal because you enjoy studying our Father's Word in depth, and I'm at 5 minutes here. I knew I had more time, and I'm so glad that I do. I can finish this question now. In Revelation chapter 20, verse 10, the last sentence says, Satan shall be tormented day and night forever and ever. Arnold says that is like fat in a fire, poof, gone, and we will not remember them. Up in smoke forever and ever is the way it is. Revelation chapter 20, verses 4 and 5, no more tears, no more sorrow, no more pain, no more death. Why? Because Satan is gone in the lake of fire, never to be thought of, never to be remembered again. Joyce in Virginia, does the Bible mention drugs and the use of them in the Bible? Well, they're called sorcerers in Revelation chapter 21, verse 8. The Greek word is pharmakeuos, and it's also the word that our word pharmacy come from. It means drugs, such as illegal drugs. It can, on the other hand, also mean a pharmacist, which points to legal drugs. And the point is, if your doctor prescribes medications for you, you should follow your doctor's orders until you find someone, the doctor, to change the orders or find another doctor. But illegal drugs, they're not going to be in the kingdom of God. Drug pushers, forget it. Barbara in Michigan, please give me scripture that shows where the true Sabbath is in Father's Word. You'll find it in Hebrews chapter 4, verses 1 through 10. And Jesus Christ is our rest. And that's what the word Sabbath means, is rest. He became our Sabbath, as it's written in 1 Corinthians chapter 5, verses 6 and 7, when he became our Passover. And after all, Passover is not only a Sabbath, it is the highest Sabbath of the year. Lily in Tennessee, please give me scripture so I can find God's teachings on Sodom and Gomorrah. Now, this is why everyone needs to have a Strong's Concordance, Lily, because if you had a Strong's Concordance and you had that question, you could find the answer yourself. All you'd have to do is look up Sodom, and in your Strong's Concordance alphabetically, it's going to give you every location in the King James Version Bible that Sodom and Gomorrah appears. And then you can take off and have a great Bible study with that information. But to answer your question, first mentioned in God's words is Sodom and Gomorrah in Genesis chapter 10, verse 19. Genesis 14, the biggest part of what you're probably looking for, you're going to find in Genesis 18 and 19. But even all the way forward in time and future, Revelation chapter 11, verse 8, at the time the two witnesses are slain and the Antichrist is in power in Jerusalem, do you know what it's going to be like there spiritually? It's going to be spiritually called Sodom and Egypt. Not good. Hilda in North Carolina, if Christ is going to set up his kingdom here on earth, where is he living now? He's living in heaven right now, but he definitely will set up, and were you asking where Christ is? Christ is at the right hand of God, Hebrews chapter 10, verse 12, and we're going to be talking about that in our lecture on Psalms 110 tomorrow as well. Now I am out of time, and I want you to know that I love you a great deal because you enjoy studying our Father's Word in depth. And you know what? He loves you because you enjoy studying his Word as well. We are brought to you by your tithes and offerings. If we've helped you, help us keep coming to you. Won't you do that and to reach out to others as well? One thing most important, though, beloved, it's this. You stay in his Word every day. Every day in your Father's Word is a good day, even with trouble. Do you know why? It's because Jesus, Yeshua, he is the living Word.
1: 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Thank you for watching today's program, and God bless you.

This has been a long time I've been promising a children's book. This is a book that will help a parent teach their child exactly what God's Word states. Now, this was done by a very good friend and student of this chapel. We have given it, if you would, a binder whereby if there is a page that you feel is too far advanced for your children, then by all means you should remove that particular page. It is done in a material that is even washable, and it takes you step by step into instructing a child, what does God's Word say? And I think you will find it extremely helpful. It is item number 4414.

Full assurance. Well, this word in the Greek actually means to be fully assured or fully convinced. You know, there's one thing you never want in your life, especially at this time, and that's doubts. And our Father amplified this very word, full assurance, in the Greek manuscripts, whereby you could find that comfort, knowing he meant exactly what he said, and as it was written, so it is, as long as you do not allow the traditions of man to infiltrate, to dilute, or to make void the Word of God. So open your Bibles, if you would, to the first book of Corinthians. We're going to pick it up in chapter 2. We're kind of the foundation for full assurance rest. In Paul teaching, chapter 2, verse 1, 1 Corinthians, with that word of wisdom from our Father, and it reads, "And I, brethren, when I came to you, came not with excellency of speech or of wisdom, declaring unto you the testimony of God." I didn't certainly use the wisdom of man. And I didn't come with a bunch of big words. I spoke in your language, your colloquial speech, whereby you could understand clearly. Paul always taught on three levels. And he always kept these things in mind. Clarity. The simplicity in which Christ himself taught. Verse 2. "For I determined not to know anything among you save Jesus Christ and him crucified." That's knowing a lot when you break that down. To know Jesus Christ crucified, you must have the four W's. Who, what, when, and where. Who crucified him? Why they crucified him? When they crucified him? And what was it to accomplish? When you know those things, then you know the mystery of the working of Almighty God. His plan of salvation that began even before the foundations of this earth age. That's the mystery. And within that comes full assurance. Verse 3. "And I was with you in weakness and in fear and in much trembling." I was just a common man. There wasn't anything supernatural about me. I'm just like you were. Okay, prone to the weaknesses of the flesh and everything else. Verse 4, here we go. This is why we came here. "And my speech and my preaching was not with enticing words of men's wisdom, but in demonstration of the Spirit and of power." When you have the Spirit and the power, those are not idle words. That Spirit, pneuma, is the Holy Spirit. That is the very presence of God himself. That is the very presence of Christ himself. And that word power is dunamis. It's where our word dynamite comes from. And for the Christian, that power is there when you ask it in his name. But full assurance, no doubt, full of faith, knowing he is able. And there you have the foundation of complete trust in him, knowing that power, not just words, not just promises, not just answering a prayer, but with answering promises and prayer with power, and power from him. It's not you that do it. This is why Christ could give us power over all of our enemies, as it is written in Luke chapter 10, beginning with verse 19. All of our enemies. We have power, dunamis, over them. Why? Because he gives it to us. And he sees that that power is exercised. You can have full assurance to that. That's why there's such power in prayer. When you connect that and tie it to full assurance, that's complete faith, complete knowledge, knowing, hey, we're not playing church. This is real. Christianity is not a religion. It's a reality. Verse 5.
that your faith should not stand in the wisdom of men, but in the power of God. The foolish wisdom of men will get you nowhere but in trouble. Empty promises, false teachings, enticing words, it'll be okay. You don't have to understand God's word. You're going to fly away. That's man's traditions. It's sure not in God's word. That's not a promise of God. He gives you rather quite the contrary, the gospel armor and power to go with it. To do what? To flit away? No, to stand against the fiery darts of Satan. He cannot harm you. Why? Because you have full assurance from him that he will never leave you, he will never forsake you. And you know, there are some of us that have lived at times we know that to be a true statement, when it looked like it was over. And he's always there. And he protects his own and brings them through. Otherwise, we have many that sacrifice. But they know and understand. And we thank our Father that with full assurance, you have his blessings and his attention, his guidance. Verse 6, howbeit, we speak wisdom among them that are perfect. That, translate that mature. There's nobody perfect, okay? It means a mature Christian, one that's not still, he's at least potty trained, okay? Got a little bit of knowledge going for him. Yet not the wisdom of this world age, that's eon, nor of the princes of the world that come to naught. That is to say the Kenites, quite frankly. Knowing who they are, knowing how they operate, and who is the prince of this hour, the darkness, the hour of darkness? It's Satan, of course, and his offspring. You know that. That gives you a great advantage because you don't think in ways that people would in this earth age, knowing not that there was one before or one coming after. Most Christians believe they're going to go way off from this planet. Though it's written plainly, this is where heaven is. Isn't that amazing? Absolutely astounding that educated people would believe they're going off to some other planet, some other place, when heaven's going to be right here on earth and it's well written and well established. That's traditions of man that leads people into false thoughts on what's safe and what isn't. There's only one safety, and that's with your Father. He's on the throne. He's going to stay there. You want to please him. You don't want to please men. If you're a man pleaser, then you're going to offend some people. Tough stuff, okay? Tough if you offend some. You don't need them. You don't need somebody that offends easy with men, listening to man's traditions. You want men and women and children that stand on the word of God, fully assured, knowing Father is on the throne. And do you know something? True love is that if you speak God's word and that offends someone, it will bring the more to you that love him and love you. Okay, you got that? In other words, they'll stick with you. You're talking about God's children, just as you are. They'll stick with you. You can count on them. When the going gets rough, hey, they'll be there. Why? They're can-do people. Well, why is that? They're fully assured. That means they're fully competent and know and understand.

in by Satan in the first earth age. Okay? And they earned the right to be chosen as one of God's elect. Why? Because they can cut it. They were fully assured then, and the mystery of the thing, though in its simplicity, is you can still count on them. Hey, they can cut it. They're fully assured. They're champions of the people when it comes to standing for God. And God knows it. Why? They've been tested. He didn't choose them as elect because they're the prettiest. I mean, look at you. Shouldn't have said that, really. It just slipped in there, okay? Anyway, God does love you because of your action, what you accomplished, and you are beautiful in his sight. Verse 8, which none of the princes of this world knew. They just don't get it, okay? They can't get it. For had they known it, they would not have crucified the Lord of glory. Why? It brought about their destruction. Well, can you document that? I sure can. Hebrews chapter 2, verse 14. Christ came to this earth to die on the cross to destroy Satan, the prince of darkness, which is to say death. That's why he came here. And it was long set. There's no mystery to it. Again, the simplicity in which Christ teaches with full assurance. That's the way it is. Amen. And amen means that's that. No need, nothing you can do about it. That's the way it is, and that's the way it's going to stay. Okay. Verse 9, but as it is written, eye hath not seen nor ear heard, neither hath entered into the heart of man the things which God hath prepared for them that love him. Oh, how he does. Those that love him, those that have full assurance, they're wired in. They're hooked up with the very Holy Spirit that gives us that power to overcome. Verse 10, but God hath revealed them unto us by his Spirit. Well, what Spirit? Holy Spirit. For the Spirit searcheth all things, yea, the deep things of God. And so it is that our Father gives us the ability to find full assurance. And with that full assurance comes fully convinced that what God teaches and what God says is correct. Go with me to 1 Thessalonians chapter 1. First Thessalonians chapter 1. Let's pick it up in verse 3 of 1 Thessalonians. Okay. Again, Paul the writer, Father the author. Verse 3 reads, remembering without ceasing your work of faith, and labor of love, and patience of hope in our Lord Jesus Christ. There again is that hope and the labor of love in the sight of God and our Father. For knowing, brethren, beloved, your election of God. That election means chosen of God, having earned it, as we stated before, even from the first eon of time. And you know, it is amazing that you have so many people highly educated that believe you can't be a Christian and understand science all at the same time. Because some Bible thumper will say, this Bible says this earth is only 6,000 years old, and so be it. What ignorance. Okay. For this Bible says this earth is millions of years old. And that's why that there's no... That's why science, in the sense of time and eons of time, is accurate. Okay, but more accurate is God's word. And I thank our Father for that. That's how the elect came to be. Verse 5, why we came here. For our gospel came not unto you in word only. It wasn't just a bunch of words
some preacher just saying a bunch of words, but also in power and in the Holy Spirit and in much assurance, that's full assurance, full confidence, as you know what manner of men we were among you for your sake. In other words, they went through much trouble to bring that truth, that full assurance. But it's there, and that always comes with the Holy Spirit and the power he brings. You know, that's why we have healings, and that's why at God's pace, that's why we have miracles at God's pace, and that's why you can count on him. That's why in your lifetime, many times when you thought it was all over, just things worked out real good and it was just all right. You know, he knows, okay? And it is not just words, but it is his power. And you can rest fully assured, full of confidence, full of faith, that our Father says it, and he means what he says, and he acts upon what he says. And if you are a believer, you can count on that. But Pastor, you don't understand. I have trouble. Well, handle it. You're a child of God. I mean, get tougher and meaner with it than a junkyard dog. Okay? Take care of business. Don't be a wimp. You know, quite frankly, that's why God chose the election in the first place. They weren't a bunch of wimps. They can cut it. They're can-do type people. Any trouble we've got today, you can handle, just about. But we've got trouble coming up, you're going to need him with, okay? That's why you want to remember full assurance. And you want to hang on to that, okay? Verse 6, and ye became followers of us and of the Lord, having received the word in much affliction with the joy of the Holy Spirit. It is always a joy. Even to work you through those hardships, to when you almost fall down, to get back up and hit it, I mean go, you know, then you find that joy that he just reaches down and picks you up as he would that lost lamb and takes it back to the fold. He takes care of business. You can be fully assured. So that ye were in samples to all that believe in Macedonia and Achaia. You were examples. Do you realize that even today as God's elect, you are an example? You ever look at yourself that way? Don't get on some ego trip on me, but it is true. Is you set an example forth as one of God's elect. You're confident. You know if we lose a loved one, which it breaks our hearts, but we know where they are. And you likewise are an example. You can help someone that is in ignorance and comfort them and assist them with truth. Why? Because you're full of confidence, fully assured. So, verse 8, for from you sounded out the word of the Lord, not only in Macedonia and Achaia, but also in every place your faith to Godward is spread abroad, so that we need not to speak anything. In other words, Christianity grows. A little leaven leaveneth the whole loaf. Works just the other way with sin. But it will also work that way with truth. Once you grab the truth and once you see that truth, you're not going to turn loose of it. Well, why? Because you're fully persuaded. It's the most valuable thing you have. You're not going to give it up for anything, especially not traditions of man. Verse 9, for they themselves show of us what manner of entering in we had unto you, and how you turned to God from idols to serve the living and true God. You changed from a bunch of heathen to Christians with the power and the might of Almighty God. They knew, they tasted, and they kept. And to wait for his Son from heaven, whom he raised from the dead, even Jesus, which delivered us from the wrath to come.
Don't read over that, beloved. That's part of the assurance. He delivers you from what? From the wrath to come. What wrath is that? Well, both of Satan and God's wrath. God's not mad at you. So you don't have to worry about it. Christ is our shield. Who walked with the three Hebrew children in the fiery furnace, Shadrach, Meshach, and Abednego? Christ did. And so he walks with you. You can be fully assured of that. You can be fully convinced because you can cut it. You're a can-do type person, and God will keep that wrath from you. Talk about finding assurance and protection. And you know something? You should. You know why? You're a child of God, and he loves you. And you know something? If he couldn't take care of his own, he wouldn't be able to take care of anybody. But God forbid, he loves his children. Every example that was set forth with Messiah, loving Messiah. And I mentioned earlier the 100 sheep, one of them goes astray. Who does he take care of? The one that went astray. That's love, friend. That's caring. That's why you can have full assurance. Turn back one book here to Colossians chapter 2. Colossians chapter 2.

And Colossians chapter 2, about the same subject, full assurance. Verse 1. For I would that you knew what great conflict I have for you and for them at Laodicea, and for as many as have not seen my face in the flesh. And so it was. Paul loved the people. He loved to take the truth to them. He must have, because he was beaten, shipwrecked, and many hardships. Do you think that he sweated that? No. Why? He knew God was with him. He had full assurance. Verse 2. That their hearts might be comforted, being knit together in love, and unto all riches of the full assurance. How much? Full assurance of understanding, to the acknowledgement of the mystery of God and of the Father and of Christ. And that, again, that mystery is the simplicity of God's election. Simply that he gets it done. He has a plan. Nothing can alter that plan. Nothing can deter that plan. It's going down exactly as it's written, and that's why you can take much confidence. That's why you can be fully assured. That's the way it's going to happen. Always has, it always will, and you can rest assured of it. Verse 3, in whom are hid all the treasures of wisdom and knowledge? In whom? In him, in our Father, your Father. Not in somebody else, not in some other family, but in your heavenly Father. You have all these things, all that mystery. That's why he wrote you this letter, so that you could absorb it, so that you could pick up on that mystery, so that you could gain that knowledge and that wisdom, not wisdom of the world, which you should be street smart, but the wisdom that gives you eternal life, wisdom that makes you an overcomer, wisdom that gives you full assurance, which gives you full conviction and certainly no doubt. Verse 4. And this I say, lest any man should beguile you with enticing words. This is something you want to be careful of. Well, how do I know the difference? Check him out in the word, the letter God sent to you. It's real simple. If he's giving you a bunch of malarkey that doesn't align with God's word, throw him out. Okay. Don't, out of your mind. Don't listen to him. It's a bunch of malarkey. And where would that get you? Nowhere. God, you know something? You can upset our Father pretty easy if you are gaining pretty good in the Word of God and all of a sudden you go after some nutcase. Okay? Undocumented in God's Word as many times as he warns you. So you want to be real careful. You want to check this man, any person out in the Word of God, whether what they say is true or untrue, or just a bunch of malarkey. There's a lot of it in this world, my friend, and you know you've waded through it, okay? Verse 5, for though I be absent in the flesh, yet am I with you in the spirit, joying and beholding your order and the steadfastness of your faith in Christ. Order is a wonderful thing. That's discipline, okay? That's our discipline today. Discipline is one of the richest things you can have in your life. It sets you apart from other people. You know, when you practice discipline, when you do, you hook your own discipline up with full assurance and you're getting somewhere, okay? You can cut it. Verse 6, and you have therefore received Christ Jesus the Lord, so walk ye in him. In your daily life, again, Christianity is not a religion, it's a reality. Okay. Keep that power with you, rooted and built up in him and established in the faith as you have been taught, abounding therein with thanksgiving. Faith is a powerful thing. Faith in the Father gives you assurance that he is your Father and that he loves you, and so he will.
Verse 8, beware, you be careful, lest any man spoil you through philosophy and vain deceit after the tradition of men, after the rudiments of the world, and not after Christ. You know, a lot of people say, well, how in the world could people be, how could a modern day church let traditions interfere with their worshiping God? I use this all the time, maybe too much, but it oversimplifies the whole situation. Inasmuch as Christ became, in 1 Corinthians chapter 5, verse 7 and 8, became our Passover. He is our Passover. It's the highest holy day of Christianity. And do you know what a lot of modern churches do? They go out and roll Ishtar eggs. That's heathenistic, beloved. Anyway, well, it doesn't do any harm. Well, no, I like boiled eggs. You know, not bad, but I'm not going to worship some heathenistic festival. Not on my high holy day of all the Lord Jesus Christ. Or maybe they would be wise enough that they would have intelligence about them and would never buy into Quick Like a Bunny with an Easter bunny. I mean, what kind of religion is that? That's traditions, my friend. And that shows you how that you can be ripped off from the highest holy day of full assurance that Christ became our Passover for you. And to go into traditions of men and rudiments of the world. And, well, do you hate? No, I feel sorry for them, okay? Hey, I've hidden Easter eggs, okay? Before I came to knowledge. And I don't know if I hid them. I found them, okay? Sure found my part of them, too, okay? But once you graduate and come to knowledge, that makes a difference. That's when you can be fully assured. Don't ever use that as a hammer on somebody. They don't know. Earlier we found that thing, to he that is perfect. And I said that really means mature. That means you're mature enough that, but by the grace of God, there go you. So you be kind and you be gentle to them in their deception, for they have bitten into vain philosophy. That makes void the actual Passover by the words of man, not the word of God. Verse 9. For in him, that's to say in Christ, dwelleth all the fullness of the Godhead bodily. Why? Emmanuel, God with us. Okay? That's why you have that power right there. That's why you can count on him. That's why you can pray to him. And that's why you pray to our Heavenly Father, but you always pray in the name of Jesus Christ. That gives documentation or credentials that you're a Christian, a believer, that you have that assurance. Verse 10, and ye are complete in him which is the head of all principality and power. You don't need anything else. He is it. The principality, that means power even in high places, angelic powers even if you would. He's over all, controls all. And I don't know if anybody ever told you, he's your father. He created your very being. Why? He wanted someone like you. He wanted someone he could count on, someone he could love, someone that would have full assurance and accept it, that he is Father, and within him is all in all. Verse 11, in whom also ye are circumcised with the circumcision made without hands, in putting off the body of the sins of the flesh by the circumcision of Christ. Well, what is the circumcision of Christ? Well, it's not made with hands, it's the heart. And it happens to both men and women. When he touches you, and that brings about that circumcision of love toward him, which is to say full assurance in knowing he is able, he is there.
Verse 12, buried with him in baptism. That's what, when you are publicly baptized, that's what it signifies, going into that grave, meaning you're a believer. Wherein also you are risen with him through the faith of the operation of God, who hath raised him from the dead. God's operation, you're a part of it. Think about that. And that brings you, that documents that you are a follower indeed. 13, and you, being dead in your sins and the uncircumcision of your flesh, hath he quickened, meaning made alive, together with him, having forgiven you all trespasses. Did you get that? Don't ever, you know, part of the traditions of man is they don't want to let you go. How many did it say, all trespasses? That's, say it even southern, like all. It's all of them, okay? Not part of them. But brother, you don't understand. There's the matter of divorce. It said all. Okay. No halfways, no this, no that. It said all. Verse 14, blotting out the handwriting of ordinances. That means dogma, okay? It's not the law now. I don't think this is the law. But ordinances, there's a difference. That was against us, which was contrary to us, and took it out of the way, nailing it to the cross. In other words, Christ fulfilled those things. He changed nothing, but he fulfilled them. And he brought that love and that power of forgiveness where the people that serve can have that fresh start in that book of life, which is your record in heaven. That's where your church letter is kept, is in heaven by him. And when you repent, all the bad stuff is erased. The good stays, the good deeds. Verse 15, and having spoiled principalities and powers, he made a show of them openly, triumphing over them in it, in himself, he defeated death, which is to say the devil. Let no man therefore judge you in meat, or in drink, or in respect of an holy day, or of the new moon, or of the Sabbath days. You don't go by moons anyway, that's lunar. And Satan is, all prophecies written of Satan are in the moon, okay? You're a child of light, solar. And we go by those soul, in other words, days. The two witnesses had how many moons? None. The two witnesses had 1,260 deaths. Light, solar, okay. So don't let somebody, well, you don't understand, brother, that seventh day is holy. Christ is holy. And you know something? You had better have him every day. You better have him 7 days a week. You better keep him over your head, because troubled times are coming. And just one day of the week won't cut it, won't get you through, friend. So if Hebrews chapter 4 makes it very clear that Christ became our Sabbath. Do you know what Sabbath means? It means rest. There is no other rest. You can't have peace of mind without having Christ in this world today. There is no rest, but in him you can find that solace, that peace. Why? Because that power and full assurance is with you 24/7. Okay, you can count on it. Verse 17, which are a shadow of things to come, but the body is of Christ. In other words, the law was only a shadow of things to come, and the law very much still exists, but many of the ordinances were nailed to that cross. You need to know the difference in law, statutes, and ordinances. 18, let no man beguile you. You notice how often we're warned about that? Because man will do it to you, okay? Let no man beguile you of your reward in a voluntary humility and worshiping of angels, intruding into those things
which he hath not seen, vainly puffed up by his fleshly mind. On an ego trip, some super preacher, you know, telling you to do this and do that and worship this angel or that angel, and you want to worship Almighty God and pray in Christ's name. There you have the full Godhead, and you can rest fully assured. But men on ego trips can really, I mean, they can sock it to you, okay? I think men don't understand beguiled at the words of men like women do. Women have heard it all, okay? They have been beguiled by this and beguiled by that. Well, they tried, okay? But they'll do it to you, okay? They're out there. And you know how, you can just turn them off, poop, just like that, and no problem. Stick with our Father and his word. And that'll keep you out of trouble. 19, and not holding the head from which all the body by joints and bands, having nourishment ministered and knit together, increaseth with the increase of God. In other words, we are all one body. We don't want any weak links, okay? This is why, as I said earlier, some might be offended if I said, if somebody doesn't want to hear the truth and everything, don't worry about keeping them, let them go. You don't want any weak links, okay? You want people that can knit together in truth and love that truth and enjoy that truth in the many-membered body, knowing some man is not the head, but Christ is. Christ is that head. From that comes full assurance. Verse 20. Wherefore, if you be dead with Christ from the rudiments of the world, if they don't mean anything to you, why, as though living in the world, are you subject to ordinances? Why would you be? 21, touch not, taste not, handle not. Don't do this and don't do that. Okay. 22, which are all to perish with the using after the commandments and doctrines of men. That does not disannul the food laws, beloved, if you want to be healthy. But don't let somebody, you'll have people, don't worry, they'll get around to telling you you shouldn't even burn gas. Okay. And they'll make a point of it by making it so high, it's pretty difficult to burn it, okay? But, and tell you it's not healthy for you. That's another way of conquering a free nation. They'll try any way they can, the rudiments of man. 23, which things have indeed a show of wisdom in will worship. You know what will worship is? That's self-imposed. That's man worship. In humility and neglecting of the body, not in any honor, not in any value, that is to say, to the satisfying of the flesh. You know, you want to stick to God's word. And you know something? Your flesh will be healthy, basically. Of course, we live in a polluted world, but best you can. Being fully assured that Christ chose you a long time ago. He can count on you, and he knows it. There's one more verse I want to go to, Hebrews chapter 10. Just two verses there, and we're through.

0: My notes fell down on the floor, so I got to go by memory. I don't know where we'll end up, but probably not too far wrong. Let's pick it up with chapter 10, verse 20. This is that old chapter where Christ said, "Lo, I come in the volume of the book for you. By a new and a living way which he hath consecrated," this is chapter 10, the book of Hebrews, "consecrated for us through the veil, that is to say, his flesh." He did it for us. 21, "and having an high priest over the house of God," in other words, he rent that veil from top to bottom where you can go in any time. He is the high priest. He's with you. He's there for you. You don't need some man or some person to go in before you or to speak for you. 22, "let us draw near with a true heart in full assurance." How much? Full assurance of faith, having our hearts sprinkled from an evil conscience and our bodies washed with the pure water. And Christ is that water. He's the living water. One more verse, "let us hold fast the profession of our faith without wavering, for he is faithful that promised." You can count on it. That's why you can be fully assured. That's why you can be fully convinced. Not just by words, but by actions. That's where power, dunamis, comes in. When you talk to him, and he hears you, and he touches your heart, that is part of that circumcision, that he loves you. You know, he created you for his pleasure, documented in the last verse of chapter 4 of the great book of Revelation. And when you give him pleasure, it makes his day. He's got feelings, and he has a big heart of love and understanding. But when he watches over you, you could have no better protection. That, and in that, you can be fully assured. Heavenly Father, thank you, Father, for the privilege of serving you. Father, be with us this day. We ask it in Yeshua's precious name. Amen, amen.
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0: It's never too late to find salvation. You're a good sister. You hang tough. You're trying. You make it, okay? You take over. You see, the spirit is the eternal body. The flesh is very temporal. So yours that is eternal, take charge now, okay? Susan from Idaho. Are the angels that followed Satan in the first world age are already destined to the lake of fire? Thank you, and may the Lord keep blessing you. Well, he sure does. Yeah, there they are, and it is written, your documentation for that is in the book of Jude, right before the great book of Revelation, the first six verses. They are held in chains for destruction. Satan himself is named as an individual that will be turned to ashes from within, Ezekiel 28, verses 18 and 19. But these 7,000, you will read in Revelation chapter 11, that when Christ appears and the two witnesses rise from the patha, the arena or street in Jerusalem, instantly 7,000 die. That's the fallen angels. That's before judgment. Why? Because that's what their destiny is. You can read it in the six verses of Jude. What's their sin? They left their first habitation as angels rather than being born of woman. Don from California, can you please tell me where all the angels are that Satan took with him? I've heard you say that Satan's behind God with Michael. Are the angels there too? I read somewhere that they are on earth. Please clarify. They are not on earth, okay? No way, not on earth. Again, strange how that question would follow the other. But Jude, the little short book of Jude, the first six verses will answer that question for you, okay? Amanda, age 9 from Idaho, would you consider neutering your pets a sin? No, you only have what you can handle, okay? Your parents probably would only want you to want one pet, maybe a couple. But then if you do not neuter, then pretty soon you got dozens, and it's very painful for you to have to give away or destroy the surplus of those pets. So it is not a sin to neuter animals. God does not expect us to have more than we can take care of. It is just automatic and a thing of nature, that nature itself will even that out if you do not take charge and discipline to do it yourself, okay? Animals that are overpopulated are animals that is just like it's written in the book of Isaiah, woe to those that join house onto house. They get too crowded, they get disease, scabies, and you name it, and it's unhealthy. So it's a healthy thing to keep, to take good care of your pets. Hazel from Kentucky, why do you call the Holy Ghost the Holy Spirit? Well, because it's what the manuscripts say, okay? Our good old King James was translated from a set of manuscripts, which was the Word of God. And in the manuscripts, the word in the Greek for Holy Ghost is Holy Pneuma, okay? Now, pneuma is not ghost. Pneuma means air, okay? Even a breath of life. When you're driving your car, you're riding on pneumatic tires, okay? You say, I'm riding around comfortably on four pneumatic tires. You don't say, I'm riding around on four big old ghosts. Right there, and I got them all the ghosts aired up. It's about as silly to call God a spook from the word pneuma, which means air, meaning spirit. In the Hebrew, it's a ruach, which is spirit, wind, air. Okay, it's the ambivalent air which we breathe as a spiritual body. Okay, so I will not pronounce it the translation to ghost, because God ain't no spook. He is spirit, always has been, always will be. Okay. It's real simple to check me out on that. I don't have to have someone, you must believe me just because I said it. Take your Strong's Concordance, take the word ghost, and go back to the Greek and see what it was in the original manuscripts. How it got translated ghost, I have no idea. I do not approve, though. Am I changing the word of God? No, the word is pneuma. I wouldn't change that for anything in the original manuscripts. Larry from Chicago. Pastor, a certain preacher stated that Eve was ignorant of the truth because Adam didn't tell her. That's why she ate the forbidden fruit. You know, some preachers really make it difficult for women, don't they? Poor little old Eve was ignorant because Adam didn't instruct her. Well, you ask your preacher a question for me. If Adam didn't instruct Eve not to partake of the fruit, then tell me why in the world he partook of it, okay? Because worse yet, he partook of the same fruit Eve did, and that's perverted. Okay. So man messed up, as far as I'm concerned, Adam messed up worse than Eve did. Well, where do you get that from? It's the Word of God. Okay. If I were you, I would just go to that preacher and say, if it would appear to you, especially Larry, if evidently he has something against women, okay. And you know, there comes a preacher every once in a while that knows his wife is smarter than he is, okay. So he has to go out and do all these little things, putting women down, you know. And Proverbs kind of says, if you are married to a fool, my translation, and you listen to the fool, you're a bigger fool than they are, regardless of gender, okay? Proverbs simply states, if you listen to a fool, you're a bigger fool than they are, okay? So, but Adam, I don't know, this, your preacher has some kind of a problem, okay? And I really don't know how he would have too many happy women in his chapel, okay? That's, I would think they would come down on his case pretty good, okay? After I lost my son and husband in the same week, I lost a lot of weight, and being disabled, I couldn't afford to go buy new clothes. So I went looking for a home church to belong to, and I found one that I really liked. But one day in the bathroom, I heard two ladies talking and laughing at my clothes, and it really hurt my feelings. So I never went back to that church. Mom always said, as long as your clothes are clean, it doesn't matter what you wear. Pastor, was I wrong for not going back to that church? I never like to tell someone where they should or shouldn't go to church. I think God lets things happen that tips us off. And certainly, just because two in that congregation were big gossips, usually in every church you're going to find some gossipers. I won't put up with it, okay? That's one thing I really come down hard on, is gossipers. Don't like it. There's no room for it. This is malicious gossip that's hurtful to people. And yet at the same time, I will say one thing about my chapel. They have a sense of humor, and we tease, but we would never tease to hurt someone. You have to make your own mind up about going there. But if I was offended that way then you have to come to that conclusion yourself. But it's certainly not a sin for you not to go back. You're in church when you're studying with us, okay? This is simply an extension of our church. Thomas from Georgia. My question is not whether Father can do, but more like, will he help his children in need of basics like a job before we're all in the street? Well, Thomas, keep going out there and looking, okay? And when you go look for a job, and don't just go up and say, I'd like a job. You go out and you say, I can do that job. I know I can do it. And I will do you a good job. I'll give you a day's work for a day's pay. I can cut it. That's what people like. They like can-do type people, and people that are sure of themselves. So that's not bragging on yourself. If you mean it, you lay it out there, and you tell them you want that job, and you will earn your keep. Okay, and that sets forth an attitude, and people like to hire people like that, can-do type people. And God blesses can-do type people. So you get out there and you start today. And you bring yourself out there. You're selling your ability to handle a situation. Handle it. You're a child of God. You're a man of God. You act like it. Let the boss see what a man of God looks like. A can-do type man of God. And you'll get the job, okay? Bob from Kansas. I have a question. You may not get the first time, but you'll find that job pretty quick. Bob from Kansas. I have a question concerning the rapture. Jesus taught the parable of the tares, Matthew 13:30. Let both grow together until the harvest, and in that time of the harvest, I will say to the reapers, gather ye together first the tares, and bind them with bundles to burn them, but gather the wheat into my barn. If the rapture were true, would not the apostle would it have been first gather the wheat? You're right, and what it's talking about concerning the tares is the judgment at the end of the millennium. And a good point. I'm out of time. Hey, you know what? I love you all because you enjoy studying God's word chapter by chapter, verse by verse. Most of all, God loves you for it. You know something? It makes his day when you cover his letter verse by verse. Okay? It makes his day. And when you make his day, he's going to make yours. Okay? He's going to bless you. Now, we are brought to you by your tithes and offerings. If we've helped you, you help us keep coming to you. Most important, though, this, you stay in his word. Every day in his word's a good day. You know why? Jesus is the living word.
1: 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Thank you for watching today's program, and God bless you.

The Book of Ezekiel. What a fantastic study, this Book of Ezekiel. The Book of Ezekiel that covers, if you would, those vehicles, those circular discs. In the Hebrew, it states very clearly that that whirlwind with the color amber traced back to the Hebrew, highly polished bronze. What an exciting thing that God's Word informs us on all things. Ezekiel, one of my favorite prophets of the Bible, probably more written, not probably, but absolutely more written on what will happen in the millennium age than even the book of Revelation. Ezekiel guiding you through it, what God will expect at the final battle, Armageddon and Haman Gog, recorded in this great prophecy. I know you're going to enjoy it, the book of Ezekiel.

Revenger. I want to talk a little bit about our revenger. Our revenger only in a good sense. Our Father is our revenger. In as much as those that come against us, he fixes, okay? He takes care of business. It is written, it is documented, and so it is. Now we're going to open our Bibles to the 10th chapter of Hebrews here in a moment, and so that you understand the very first verse, you got to know there was an earth age before this one. That's why that science is not incorrect when we find articles and artifacts that are millions of years old. Why? Because the earth is millions of years old, and the Bible declares it if you know how to read it. Most people don't. That's their problem. But the people that were chosen in the first earth age before what is called the Ketubah, the overthrow, when Satan rebelled, third of God's children went with him. And God, rather than destroying his children, sentenced Satan and destroyed that first earth age and brought this one into being, where each would be born to woman innocent to make his or her mind up whether they wanted to serve God or nobody. That's up to you. Your ship, you sail it, you'll never get any complaint from a good Christian. You want to go on the rocks, hey, have a good trip. No problem. Now, so God did choose certain, and only those elect are spoken of in this first verse. It applies to no one else. Non-believers doesn't apply. But once the elect know that the false Messiah comes first, if they give that over and will not go against him, that's unforgivable. And that's what chapter 10 in this book of Hebrews stipulates. One of God's elect and that wisdom, you don't have anything to worry about. Why? Our Father loves us. He cares for us, and as any father cares for a child, he's going to look out for you. He's not going to put up with nonsense, okay? If you love him. So let's pick it up, if we may, with chapter 10 in the great book of Hebrews. Let's go with verse 26. For if we sin willfully after, okay, I want you to underline after in your mind, that we have received the knowledge of the truth, meaning the first earth age, knowing who we are, and as it's written in Ephesians chapter 1, verse 4, you were chosen before the foundations of this world. Why? Because you stood there, and you know you have a destiny and a purpose. There remaineth no more sacrifice for sins. In other words, once you have the truth and you know, as it's written in Luke chapter 10, verse 12, when you're delivered before the false Messiah, if you do not stand with the Holy Spirit, that's unforgivable. Again, that doesn't apply to a non-believer. That's only to God's elect, okay? Because you know better, okay? Verse 27, but a certain fearful looking for of judgment and fiery indignation which shall devour the adversaries. Now, did it say those that love him or those that try to be decent? No, it said adversaries. That's people that actually go against God. In the second book of Peter, in chapter 3, it makes very clear there in the beginning, there are people that are going to say, it's not going to happen. It's the same as it's always been. Everything's this day, that day, on and on. And they are ignorant of the fact that the day of the, there were 3 days. The first was three ages, rather. The first was destroyed. It wasn't Noah's flood. It was the overthrow when the first earth age ended. And then that fiery indignation, the Greek word is stanchion. Only the rudiments, only the elements are destroyed. That means that is negative or that is against God. If you're for God and if you love him, you got nothing to worry about. You know something? He's not angry at you. And he is, and vengeance does belong to him. Okay. He that despised Moses' law died without mercy under two or three witnesses. That's what the law was at that time. Okay. 29. Oh, how much sore punishment, suppose ye, shall he be through though thought worthy, who hath trodden under foot the Son of God, and hath counted the blood of the covenant wherewith he was sanctified an

unholy thing, and hath done despite unto the Spirit of grace. Well, what's the Spirit of grace? It's the Holy Spirit, of course. Refusing the Holy Spirit to speak through you, as it's written in Mark chapter 13, at that false delivery, when the false one is here. So naturally, that's unpardonable. As it's written, I'll repeat in Luke chapter 10, verse 12. I'm sorry, reverse that, chapter 12, verse 10 in Luke. It's unpardonable, unforgivable. Why? Because you know better. And God expects, you know, if a person's ignorant, there's ignorant. And there's a little slack cut there. But if you know better, then that's a different story. God expects obedience. And he expects you to love him. Why? Because he blesses you with knowledge and truth. And the fact that he is the one who will take vengeance on anything that comes against you that you can't handle yourself. He gave you a brain, he gave you a mind, and wisdom to know how to protect your family. You're supposed to do that. But that you can't take care of, he'll handle if you're one of his elect. If you're not, hey, have a good trip, okay? Good sailing. Nobody tries to convert somebody, okay? Either you do or you don't. Either you see or you don't, period. And that's it. Verse 30, for we know him that hath said, vengeance belongeth unto me. That's your Father. I will recompense, saith the Lord, and again the Lord shall judge his people. It's not your right to judge someone. Don't you ever dare try to judge someone. They sail their own ship. What they do with it, that's their business, okay? All you're responsible for is having the truth and the knowledge, and you stick with it. Share it when it's asked for, don't when it's not, okay? Plant a seed, but don't cast your pearls before swine, for they'll rend it, okay? But vengeance belongs to our Father. Why? He takes care of his own, and how precious that is. Many people think this great nation and they say, wonder why we're so blessed. Well, look up. Look up. Read our Constitution. It comes under that natural law, which comes right from this word. And that's why that you can go to the border and see not so good on one side and blessed here. Why? Because God blesses this superpower of superpowers. Well, how did it get to be a superpower? God's blessings. It wasn't an accident. If you left it up to some of our leaders, whereas it is written in the great book of Isaiah, some of them have the minds of children in the end times. So it is, unfortunately. But vengeance belongs to your Father, which means what? You don't have anything to worry about. Why? He loves you. He only is angry or against the adversary, or let me put it a different way, and maybe you can understand it better. He doesn't like people messing with his children. Do you? I don't think so. I think you come pretty well up and the hair bristles if somebody abuses one of your children. Well, so it is with him. And you don't have to live very long in truth to know and understand that. Verse 31, it is a fearful thing to fall into the hands of the living God. He has the power to destroy your soul. That's Matthew chapter 10, verse 28. Don't fear somebody that can kill your little flesh body, but fear he who can cause your soul to perish. That means fini. Okay. Verse 32, but call to remembrance the former days. Think about that first earth age, okay? In which after you were illuminated, when you learned the truth, you endured a great flight of afflictions. And, you know, people do kind of mock Christianity anymore. That's okay. They can mock it all they want to. That's fine. Okay, that's their problem, not yours. 33, partly whilst you were made a gazing stock, both by reproaches and afflictions, and partly whilst you became companions of them that were so used, in other words, you hold together as a family, for ye had compassion on me in my bounds, and took joyfully the spoil.

the letter of love to someone and they chunked it or put it on a shelf and kept death records in it. Might as well put your own there if you haven't read it. Verse 35, cast not away therefore your confidence, which hath great recompense of reward. Be confident. You can be confident in your Father. Why? He loves you. Do you know something? He is known in the Greek tongue as the kardionoi. He knows your heart, your mind. You don't even have to say it out loud. And he loves you, but he expects that love to be returned. And that is your reward. That's your blessings. 36, for you have need of patience. That's something a lot of people are short of. That after you have done the will of God, you might receive the promise. That's to say, did you notice the order of events there? It says, after. Don't expect to receive the promise before. Okay. If you're a doubter, hey, just forget it. Okay, you're not meant here. Okay, you're outside of that scope. This is to those after you have done the will of God. That's read his letter at least. You might receive the promise. Every promise that he makes. Have you ever read the great book of Isaiah chapter 43 verse, 26, where he says, hey, remind me of my promises I made to you and let's talk about it. Do you know why he did that? Documenting whether or not you had read the letter he sent you to know the promises. You don't talk about it, hey, forget it. They don't apply to you. You don't get it, okay? But when you talk to him about those promises, it's time to collect after, according to his will. And he always produces. With patience, of course, but I want mine now. Oh, do you? Well, that's great. Father knows when you need it, okay? He's given you a brain. You can pretty well take care of daily things. Do it, okay? And he'll take care of the rest. Verse 37, for yet a little while, and he that shall come and will not tarry. It's going to happen. The hourglass is tilted. 38, now the just shall live by faith. Do you understand that? Faith is believing. But if any man draw back, my soul shall have no pleasure in him. And that's just the way it is. Verse 39 to complete this chapter. But we are not of them who draw back unto perdition. Do you know what a perdition is? That's apostasy, apollyon. It is to be a reprobate. Okay, that means a non-believer, okay, infidel. We're not, and you're not. But of them that believe to the saving of the soul, that means eternal life. Our Father loves his children. You know, Christ gives us an example in the great book of Luke. One of my main questions on television is, does it hurt to keep asking the same prayer as long as you don't chant? Okay. He doesn't like chanting. Why? Because that's the body gets into it pretty quick, you know, and then you got a thing of the flesh instead of up here. But he wants you to continue asking in your daily prayer, or once in the evening, once in the morning prayers, however often you pray. He wants you to remind him. Why? He is the person that can bless or take away. Most people do it to themselves. You don't have to worry about it. God doesn't have to worry about them. They ignore him. They say, well, God only gives me what I can take care of. You got it. And not too many people can take care of very much, okay? Because without faith and without understanding and without blessings, it doesn't take long for you to lose it all, okay? A little here and a little there, kind of like the Bible calls it a bucket with holes in it. It just all kind of seems to leak out if you don't have his blessings, okay? But he wants you to remember him and to ask. And let's go, if we may, to the great book of Luke, chapter 18.

Ekdikesis in the Greek tongue means the revenger. Okay? In a good sense. You know, when man takes revenge, sometimes he can be very hurtful. But our Father, not so. He only strikes out to protect his children. That's you. Okay. Chapter 18, verse 1. Let's read it. And he spake, this was the Lord Jesus Christ, Yeshua, speaking. And he spake a parable unto them to this end, that men ought always to pray and not to faint. Now, what is prayer? A lot of people, you know, it's a strange thing to me. Well, where can I find a prayer I can read? That is silly. He wants to hear from you. He wants to hear what you have in your heart. He doesn't want, how would you feel if you were in love with somebody and they copied a big old love letter out of a book somewhere and sent it to you? You know, it's real tender and personal, isn't it? You know? He wants you to talk to him. Let him know what's in your heart. Okay? That's what prayer is. How can he know? And don't try to con him, all right? He already knows what you're thinking. Be honest with him. Love him, for he certainly loves you. What he's saying, pray. And most of all, don't faint. That's, you know, so many people give up. Well, it didn't happen. Oh, well, you poor soul. You know, keep working at it. Don't be a quitter. And I guarantee you, if you're a quitter, it will never happen. Okay? You're just out. You give up too easy. Okay? God doesn't like a quitter. He likes somebody that'll hang in there and not faint. Well, you might say, well, what if I'm wrong? Then figure it out. Okay? You're intelligent. Where did it go wrong? Fix it and try it again. Okay? Don't lay down and cry in a ditch somewhere and stomp. What's that going to further? Nothing. Okay? It'll destroy you. Talk to him. Talk to him. But be honest in doing it because he loves you. Verse 2. This is the parable. Saying, there was in a city a judge which feared not God, neither regarded man. He didn't care about anybody. I mean, he was so self-centered and so self-righteous that you couldn't even hardly talk to him. Okay. So God wasn't even in it. Verse 3. And there was a widow in that city, and she came unto him, saying, avenge me of mine adversary. In other words, I want you to be my revenger. Well, if he doesn't care about God and people, I doubt he does it, okay? But, 4, and he would not for a while, but afterward he said within himself, though I fear not God nor regard man, I'm not afraid of anything. 5, yet because this widow troubleth me, I will avenge her, lest by her continual coming she weary me. You know, and that's what God's saying. If you got to take a judge that doesn't even care about me or know me, keep it up. Don't quit. And even an infidel will sooner or later give in to save themselves trouble. He says, talk to me. Well, I prayed to him once and he didn't hear me. Oh, he heard you. But he won't. If a child prays for a rattlesnake, he's not going to give him one because it'll hurt him, okay? Or maybe, well, I prayed for a brand new Cadillac. Well, he may have known you were going to kill yourself in it the next day. And besides, he gave you two hands and a brain to work and earn your own Cadillac. If you're that good, if you're Cadillac people, let's see what you got, okay? He gave you this, make it, okay? Cut it, be can-do. Because God's elect are can-do type people and blessed of God. Never apologize for riches when God gives them, okay? Because they're God's gift to those that follow him. So don't give up. When you talk to him, let him know and keep those prayers going, okay? But always, you know, you want to put this in gear and think what you're asking. Use common sense, okay? And be good to him also. You know what really helps yourself out? If you remember Hosea chapter 6, verse 6, where God said, I don't want your burnt offerings. I want your love. That's grace, unmerited favor. That's what I want from you.
So if you're real wise, you'll let him know you love him. That pays great dividends. So like this woman talking to an infidel, don't give up, okay? Think it through and utilize wisdom and knowledge and you'll go a long, long way. But he gives another little warning here that's very important, verse 6. And the Lord said, hear what the unjust judge said. Did you hear that? He granted, he revenged her. 7. And shall not God avenge his own elect, okay, which cried day and night unto him, though he bear along with them, though he's got lots of patience, and it may take time. He'll pick the right time. He hears his elect. Why? They stood with him even in the first earth age. That's written. A lot of people can't read it, but it's there. Well, they could if they would, you know. And he finds them precious. He didn't call them elect because they're the prettiest. They earned it. And as it is written, I chose you before the foundations of this earth age. Not earth, age, this age. Why? Because you fought against Satan then and you're going to do it again. And he can trust you for it. He knows you're a can-do type person. So he's got patience, do you? What he's saying is, don't give up, okay? Don't quit. But here's what's most important of all, verse 8. I tell you that he will avenge them speedily. Nevertheless, when the Son of Man cometh, shall he find faith on the earth? That's the big question. Do you know why? Because more and more people turn away from the Word of God. Because of sometimes... high technology can be used for many reasons, okay? Our universities, the University of Colorado decided we need fair and balanced. We want to hire a conservative pastor. A conservative professor, okay? There's not much difference, okay? And they were looking around, and do you know something? The rest of the faculty went bananas. Okay, they really raised sand, and they're still looking. They haven't found a conservative professor yet. And you should, young people should hear both sides. That's what's important. Not that they should hear conservative side only, or necessarily the liberal side only, but they've got to know so they can make their own mind up, because they're going to have to stand on that. And if they're not fed information, it's just like evolution versus creation. Now, common sense. You know, I've done a lot of archaeology, been in a lot of universities, a lot of artifacts, a lot of digging, a lot of looking into the past and studying the future. And it's a strange thing to me that... you can document all these things by opening your mind up a little bit, okay, and looking, and finding, as we found in New Mexico, a footprint in stone over 50,000 years old. Okay, how could that be? Well, there were people here on Earth in the first Earth Age, not in flesh, but they were here, and we're made in that exact image. Looks just the same, And in archaeology, we find that witness that God's word is true. And even in the very beginning, as God would write it, in the beginning, God created the heavens and the earth, period. Didn't say when, said period. And then if you could read the Hebrew, the second sentence says, not that the earth was void and without form. It's tuhu vavuho, meaning the earth became void and without form. Why? He destroyed that age. It's so simple, if you could read it, to know and understand. But today we have evolution and we have creation. But for evolution to be a fact, it would have to be eternal, unending. In other words, we would have to go out here and find amoeba, which we can find, but they're still amoeba, okay?
And we can find people going through the monkey stage, you know, but they're monkeys. Okay. And we can find people on up as ape stage, but they're apes. Okay. And Lucy's jaw that they dug up, you know, and the Neanderthal person, guess what Lucy looked like when a paleontologist put it all together? An ape. Why? Because Lucy was an ape. Okay. In other words, for evolution to be a fact, it would have to still be going on and on and on. But they went out and built the foundation 50 feet off the ground that will not fly. Okay. And whatever person, but you, a child needs to hear both sides so they can intelligently make up their own mind. So Christ wanted to know, when I come back, will I find faith? There's plenty of artifacts in the word itself that should strengthen faith. Many blessings of God. The very fact that this nation is a superpower should document something in someone's mind in this troubled world. You know, if you were an old combat marine like myself and you'd been out in the boonies and tried to protect this nation where people want to and what they want to do with it, you'd appreciate it a lot more. Okay. You really would. Because it is blessed. And it's blessed by God. And you never want to take it for granted because it can slip away. Now, if he finds faith when he returns, I can answer it for you. He's going to. Because people today around the world, even in China, we have more students outside of America and Canada and Japan and China than anywhere else. They're hungry for truth, for wisdom, for knowledge, for documentation, so that they can have their feet on a solid rock. And that rock, of course, is Christ. He prepared it. And the most important thing is that you have that faith that gives you patience, that gives you peace of mind, where you know, hey, he's taking care of me. He expects me to handle what I can. And if you're an old combat marine like me, I can handle a lot. Okay, I don't need all that much help, but when I do, I'm glad I got him there, because he can sure take care of what I can't. And he's the one that can take a little old church in Northwest Arkansas and explode it all the way around the world, where truth is taught, his word, not man's word. And I thank our Father for that. So he said, don't give up. If I were an old judge that didn't even care about anything, I would still answer your prayer if you kept it up. Okay? So remember that when you have a prayer. And remember, he loves you. And he's listening. And you know, there's a beautiful thing. In the book of Revelations in chapter 15, it says there's a song people were singing on their way to, that had overcome the world, had overcome Satan, had overcome the so-called Antichrist. They were singing this song, and it's a song of Moses. You can read that in Revelation 15. But the question is, do you know where the song of Moses is? Well, of course you do. It's Deuteronomy 32. Okay, let's go there if we may. Old Testament, Deuteronomy chapter 32.

I want to document, we're not going to cover all of it, but I want to document that verse 30 of chapter 31 gives the title, and we have to go there to pick up the title. And Moses spake in the ears of all the congregation of Israel the words of this song until they were ended, okay? And he begins speaking like that, my doctrine shall drop as rain, and my speech shall distill as the dew. And on he goes, okay? But you know what he says about his elect? He says, I'm going to protect you as the apple of my eye. Do you know what the apple of the eye is? It's your pupil. And God created these bodies where in a nanosecond you blink to protect that pupil. Well, that's what he does to protect you, okay? But where I want to pick it up is with verse, I thought it was 26, but it's 30, okay? I want to pick it up with verse 30. All of you are familiar with this song of Moses. You've heard me teach it. But I want to reiterate again, who is your revenger? Who can you count on? Verse 30, how should one chase 1,000 and two put 10,000 to flight except their rock had sold them and the Lord had shut them up? When Father's on your side, you don't have to worry about having the victory. For their rock is not as our rock. You'll note the lowercase on that rock, and Tyrus in the rock is one of Satan's names, okay? Even our enemies themselves being judges. And for those of you that don't know, Tyrus in the Hebrew tongue is rock, okay? Verse 32, for their vine is of the vine of Sodom. You know what Sodom is? That's perversion. That's what it stems into. And of the fields of Gomorrah, their grapes are grapes of gall. Their clusters are bitter. That's what the enemy is like, okay? Their wine is the poison of dragons and the cruel venom of asper. In other words, it's poisonous. It's poison to your mind. And do you know something? Garbage in, garbage out. It's according to what you listen to. I would recommend that you always make certain you listen to God's word yourself in your own privacy as much as you listen to some other kind of garbage from Gomorrah, okay? You'll be a lot better off and you'll be a lot better blessed, okay? Verse 34, is not this laid up in store with me and sealed up among my treasures? You bet it is. And he loves to share them with his children, okay? To me belongeth vengeance. He is our revenger. And recompense, their foot shall slide in due time, for the day of their calamity is at hand, and the things that shall come upon them make haste. You don't have to worry about that. This does not apply to God's election. It's to those of Sodom and Gomorrah. And they will slide. And you must understand something else. Do you know what the millennium is for? There's a lot of people that have not had an opportunity to hear real truth, real Bible teaching. And our Father loves them enough, he's not going to send them to hell just because they didn't have a chance to hear. Therefore, we have the Lord's Day. Well, how long is the Lord's Day? Well, haven't you ever read 2 Peter chapter 3? It says, be not ignorant of this one thing, that one day with the Lord is as 1,000 years with man. It's the millennium, okay? It's to teach some of these will even overcome. Why? Because God loves his children. Not all. There'll still be some that will resist, but they will at least not do it in ignorance, okay? 36, for the Lord shall judge his people and repent himself for his servants when he seeth that their power is gone and there is none shut up or left. When you've done all you can do, he'll step in, okay? You know something? I've seen this happen in my life in some pretty tough spots, okay? I'm not going into any detail because you don't want to hear war stories, but he's there. And I can guarantee you, when you've done all you can do, he'll step in and there'll be things happen. 37, and he shall say, where are their gods, their rock in whom they trusted? In other words, that religion you worship, let it heal you, okay? Or that God you worship, meaning the Antichrist, let him save you.
Well, he can't very well save them because he's going to hell, okay? Right into the pit as it's written. Verse 38, which did eat the fat of their sacrifices and drank the wine of their drink offerings, let them rise up and help you and be your protection. Don't ask me, let them protect you. Let your own imagination protect you. But don't ask God to. Okay. Why? You don't have any faith. Why should he? If you have a child that denounces you and leaves home and takes everything from you they can get and curses you, what are you going to do with them? Okay. You'll probably still love them, but you'll probably put them on packing, okay, to grow up a little bit. Well, that's what our Father does. He's supernatural, more natural than we are, okay. 39, see now that I, even I, that's two times emphatic, am he, and there is no God with me. I kill and I make alive. I wound and I heal. Neither is there any that can deliver out of my hand. If you're in my bad side, it's awesome to fall under the hand of God, okay? You don't want it. For I lift up my hand to heaven and say, I live forever. There is no other way. Okay. If I whet my glittering sword and mine hand take hold on judgment, I will render vengeance to mine enemies and will reward them that hate me. And he'll do it. Do you know what his glittering sword is? Have you ever read Revelation chapter 1, verse 15 and 16? It's Christ's two-edged sword is his tongue. It cuts both ways. Truth always cuts deep, but it heals good. Okay. I will make mine arrows drunk with blood, and my sword shall devour flesh, and that with the blood of the slain and of the captives from the beginning of revenges upon the enemy. That's to say the enemy that would come against our people, that would make things rough for them. Rejoice, O ye nations, with his people, for he will avenge the blood of his servants and will render vengeance to his adversaries and will be merciful unto his land and to his people. This is his land, a part of it. And these are his people. That's why they're blessed. Why? Well, because they came here to get away from tyranny, and yet tyranny yet follows today, or tries to. And there's nothing new under the sun for military people. They've tried it all along. They've never given up. But it shall always be that our Father will control. I want to go to one other place. I want to go to 1 Thessalonians, 2 Thessalonians. In the New Testament,

0: Paul wrote this second letter to the Thessalonians because they really misunderstood his first one about the return of Jesus Christ. Paul and Silvanus and Timothy to us, and to the church of the Thessalonians in God our Father and the Lord Jesus Christ, those that believe, okay? Grace unto you and peace from God our Father and the Lord Jesus Christ. That's to say peace of mind, understanding. We are bound to thank God always for you, brethren, as it is meet, because that your faith groweth exceedingly. And the charity, you know what charity, that's love. Your love for every one of you, all toward each other, aboundeth. That is the mark of God's elect, is compassion, to care, to really care about those that love our Heavenly Father. So that we ourselves glory in you and the churches of God for your patience and faith and all your persecutions and tribulations that you endure. It doesn't matter, okay? If you got God with you, it doesn't matter what people think, because you're the one that's always right. And you know something? I found in my life, I'm the one that always ends up with the blessings, okay? And that's kind of proof in the pudding. And I've seen some fall by the wayside with false teachings. What this man would say, rather than chapter by chapter from God's word, man will take one verse and rattle hot air for an hour. Doesn't matter what man has to say, it's what your Father has to say. And he is your revenger, okay? Verse 5, which is a manifest token. It's plain evidence. Let's translate it properly. It's plain evidence of the righteous judgment of God, that you may be counted worthy of the kingdom of God, for which ye also suffer. From hearing that, doesn't bother you, seeing it is a righteous thing with God to recompense tribulation to them that trouble you. If people trouble you, you in kindness have done everything you can do, hey, God will take care of it. He'll fix their wagon, okay? You don't have to interfere in it, okay? When you've done all you can do, then turn it over to him, okay? And so you'll have some Christians that are ignorant of God's word that'll say, don't you understand, though, you're supposed to love your enemy? Well, you love your children too, but does it say you're supposed to chastise them or you don't love them? That's true, isn't it? Well, it's the same way. If you love your enemy, sometimes it takes a two before, okay, for an attitude adjustment. You got to straighten him out a little bit, okay? That's true love. That's tough love. Some people aren't hoss enough to pass that out, but then they're fakes. So be it, okay? God knows, and God takes care of his own. Verse 7, and to you who are troubled, rest with us when the Lord Jesus shall be revealed from heaven with his mighty angels. That time is coming, okay? But you got to realize there's something real bad going to happen first. I really am sorry for those that haven't read the word to know what it is, because there's another fellow and all his angels coming at the sixth trump. This doesn't happen till the seventh, okay? That's Satan and his angels. In flaming fire, taking vengeance on them that know not God and that obey not the gospel of the Lord Jesus Christ. There's a day of reckoning coming. If God loves them enough, he'll get their attention also, okay? It's called tough love. You show me a church without discipline or a family without discipline, and I'll show you some failures, okay? You noticed on television yesterday I had a letter from a father that said, I don't know how to discipline my son. He's on drugs. He's 16. And I said, discipline, discipline, discipline. You know, you become an enabler otherwise. You know, you got to hoss up. If you love somebody, don't let that kid waste his life. Step up to the plate. Okay. Let's see a home run here. And the Father will assist you in doing it. You show me somebody without discipline, and I'll show you somebody that don't amount to a hill of beans, okay? Because there's nothing there, okay? Verse 9, who shall be punished with everlasting destruction from the presence of the Lord and from the glory of his power? Why is it written that God is a consuming fire? Because he is. Only that fire, just as the Shadrach, Meshach, and Abednego in the fiery furnace, weren't even singed. Christ was walking with them. It's the warmth of the Holy Spirit. For those that love him, it's that comforter. And for those that don't, on that day, it could be kind of a flame. It burns with embarrassment. Not literally, okay? Not literally. Because it will be embarrassing. It certainly will be. And when he shall come to be glorified in his saints and to be admired in all them that believe, because our testimony among you was believed in that day. You know, God loves us because we believe and we haven't seen him. Okay, you can feel him, but you haven't seen him. And he gives you a lot of credit for that. That's called faith, and that's what he goes for. Wherefore, also, we pray always for you that our God would count you worthy of this calling and fulfill all the good pleasure of his goodness and the work and faith with power. This is God's love just pouring out to those that will accept it. His blessings on those that will receive it. Or, hey, go the other way. It's all right with me. Okay? That's your choice. It's your ship. You sail it. But be a man or a woman and be willing to take responsibility for yourself. That's all I ask. To conclude the lecture, that the name of our Lord Jesus Christ may be glorified in you and you in him, according to the grace, that's unmerited favor of our God and the Lord Jesus Christ. Unmerited favor means maybe we don't deserve it, but he gives it anyway. Why? Because he loves you. Heavenly Father, thank you, Father, for being our avenger. Thank you, Father, for looking over us. Thank you for this great nation, Father. Thank you for our troops at this time. Watch over them and guide them, and may we do that is right always, Father, in your sight and mind. Guide, direct, and we give you the thanks in Jesus' precious name. Amen, amen.
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0: And you can't judge that, though. This is why that you always, when you're of a sound mind, you want to leave a living will. It's best that you do. It takes a lot of anxiety away from your family of having to decide things. If I were to have a terminal situation, where I was in the process of dying, I would not want any heroics performed. I would want to go in peace to be with the Father. And when you put that down on a living will, it takes a great weight off your family, that they don't have to make those decisions of, as they say, the old dreaded statement, they're going to pull the plug. Okay, well, kind of pull it for them, if you will, if you feel that way. And if not, then make it known the other way as well, okay? It helps the family. Sue from Kentucky. I want to say one more word on this. Many times people, when they are given strong drugs, even though they might have dementia and they might curse or say something that you would be shocked and know that it never would come from their mouth. Drugs can do that to a person. And so don't blame that on that illness on the person. Okay. That's the old drugs talking, okay? So be careful how you handle a situation like that. Enough said. Sue from Texas. I would like to know if you have a disagreement with someone, do you have to say, I forgive in person? And can you say, God, or do you have to say, God will forgive you? I can see that English isn't your first language, and that's all right. You're doing real good, but I'm having to piece some stuff together here. That God will forgive you. Thank you for being on television so we can learn from you. Thank you, Sue and David. Well, you're welcome. You know, who you want to apologize to mainly is to the Father. Get it out of your system. But do you have to go to an individual and apologize? I like to say that I'm just going to come right out and say it like it is. I think if a person has been has a thing that they know that it would hurt an innocent person really, really bad, to go ask their forgiveness for a thing, I think is wrong, because it's a double fracture. You've already sinned against them a little bit, and then when you lay it on them that you've been unfaithful to them or something of that nature, then that just comes crashing down upon them. So ask God's forgiveness and don't double fracture. I hope you understand what I'm saying, a double hurt to a person. So sometimes I think it's better is to ask God's, but always do ask his forgiveness, because if you don't, he won't forgive you anymore. So you have to, Matthew chapter 5 and 6, okay? You have to have God's forgiveness to go on. But you have to be the judge of that. And if it is a thing that would make that person, if it would help them, then by all means ask their forgiveness. Let them know. But you have to determine that. And this is the beauty of Christianity. If you stop and think and use common sense, you intuitively know. That means you just automatically know right from wrong as to whether you should or shouldn't by how it will affect that person, okay? Show compassion. Okay, we got, who do I have here? This is... I can't find a name on this, and it's really a sad situation. Just God bless your sisters. You lost both of them there, and lost them while you were going to visit them. And you're from California, I think. Yeah, California. And sorry that happened. That's going to visit a sick sister in the hospital and have a car accident where the sister traveling with you deceased and the other sister died also. God, they're with the Father and they're in good hands, and God bless you. It's good that you study God's word. He always shows us through. And so God bless you. God loves you. Regina from New Jersey. I have a question. Does the battle of Armageddon, Revelation 16:16, include Gog and Magog? Because Revelation chapter 20, verses 7-8 says, after the 1,000 years are up, they gather into battle. Are there two wars, one before the millennium and one after? The one after simply means the crud of the earth, okay? It does not have anything to do, Revelation chapter 20, verses 7-8, with Haman Gog. Haman Gog is a separate battle from Armageddon. Okay. But Haman Gog and Armageddon take place at the same time. Okay. And in two separate parts of the country. God fights both those battles. We don't participate in them. The heathenistic world who denounces God, does not believe there is a God. So when they move to attack us in either of these places, God says, I will take care of business because I want them to know I am God. There is a God, and they're going to find it out the hard way because he intends to rain hailstones on those armies weighing 180 pounds. There won't be anything left, okay? They're going to find out there's a God, all right. At the change of bodies, that seventh trump, when we leave the flesh bodies, they're going to wake up in a spiritual body and wonder what happened, but they're going to see God face to face. Only he won't be happy with them. Gloria from California. Is there some way you could explain in your own words how it was from the beginning all the way through until the Lord comes explaining about the earth ages? We don't understand how it was. Well, God bless you. No more than it's taught, I can understand that, okay? I have a tape titled The Three World Ages. I would recommend you acquire that. But just a real quick synopsis is that in the beginning, God had a perfect world, but Satan rebelled. He got so proud and he drew a third of God's children away from him. God loves his children. So rather than kill his children and Satan, he destroyed that first earth age. That's why this world is millions of years old. When the scientists can document it, it's true. And the Bible declares it, it teaches it, that in the beginning, this katabo is what it's called in the Greek, overthrow of Satan. And then he brought in this earth age, causing each entity, this is why God said, let us create man in our image, including himself. Because when you see Christ, you have seen him. Okay, Emmanuel, God with us. So that way, each person born innocent of woman to decide whether they're going to follow Satan or Christ or our Heavenly Father. That's one reason this book of Proverbs is ever so important. Is it gives you the good and it gives you the bad. And then it's up to you to choose, to make up your own mind. And I'm out of time. Hey, I love you all because you enjoy studying our Father's Word chapter by chapter, verse by verse. But most of all, God loves you for it. It's the letter he sent to you for you to absorb, to understand. And when you do, it makes his day. And when you make his day, he's going to make yours, all right? Now, we are brought to you by your tithes and offerings. If we've helped you, you help us keep coming to you. Won't you do that? But most of all, blessing God, he will always bless you. Most important thing, though, in your life is this. Now, you listen to me. Every day you're in his word is a good day. Even with trouble, it's still a good day. Do you know why? Because Jesus, Yeshua, he is the living word.
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Genesis 1:46, the first six chapters in God's Word. The world that was. Did you realize there was a world age before this one? Same old world, different age. The creation itself. When were the races created? You see, all the races were created separately, and you'll find that documented in these particular CDs. How and what was the sin in the garden? It will be discussed in this series also. This is a must for the serious Bible scholar, for if you do not understand how it was in the beginning, you certainly will never understand the end. I think you will find this series very rewarding and certainly will answer questions that no doubt you have always wondered about. Genesis 1:46. Hey, I know you're going to enjoy this series.

0: Welcome to the Shepherd's Chapel Network Family Bible Study Hour with Pastor Arnold Murray. Wisdom is understanding God's Word. Pastor Murray's unique teaching approach brings God's Word alive with meaning as he takes you on a chapter-by-chapter, verse-by-verse study of God's letter to you, the Bible. And now here is Pastor Arnold Murray.
1: Good day to you. God bless you. Say welcome to the Shepherd's Chapel. Welcome to this family Bible study hour. And we're going to finish the book of Joel today. Joel meaning Yahweh is God. There should never be any doubt about that. And this book that was written concerning Pentecost Day, the words that were spoken on Pentecost Day, in that language that was not unknown but was heard by the world. And it is undated for a very special reason, that it only pertains to one date, and that's the Lord's Day. And the Lord's Day, of course, it's important that you recognize that fact, or you're not going to understand this third chapter. Because the Lord's Day is a thousand-year period. Okay. 2 Peter chapter 3, verse 7 and 8. That be not ignorant of this one thing, that one day with the Lord is as a thousand years with man. And that Lord's Day is the day that God brings everything into balance. That is to say, everyone has an opportunity to know the truth when Satan's released at the end of that thousand-year period. And then comes the great white throne judgment. Not until. So, you're going to have one word that will date things in this chapter. I will call your attention to it as we arrive there. Chapter 3, verse 1, the great book of Joel, God is judge pertaining to the Lord's Day. Okay, verse 1 reads, "For behold, in those days and in that time," well, what time is that? When my sons and daughters begin to prophesy, when they're delivered up before the Antichrist. "When I shall bring again the captivity of Judah and Jerusalem," that's all tribes and the city itself, "I'm going to take back over." So that also gives you a date. That's the seventh trump. That's the beginning of the Lord's Day. Verse 2, "I will also gather all nations and will bring them down into the valley of Jehoshaphat and will plead with them there for my people and for my heritage, Israel, whom they have scattered among the nations and parted my land." In other words, those tribes were taken into captivity, the 10 northern tribes, by the Assyrian, which was a type, if you would, of even the false Messiah that would take people in if they listened to him. And then Judah, later, by Nebuchadnezzar, Babylon, the Babylon of the great end times, people are taken in by deception. It's important that you know and understand what Jehoshaphat means, and actually where it's located. Jehoshaphat, the valley, is really the valley that runs between, it is no doubt, between the Mount of Olives and the East Gate at the very temple itself. The very valley through which Kedron runs. And you know, there's something you want to note, that particular valley joins up with another little old valley just a little past the city, and it's Hinnon. And Hinnon is the valley of where you have Gehenna, which is used by our Lord and Savior as hell, an example, a type of thereof. But what's important about this is the tense. Jehoshaphat, translated, means Yahweh hath judged. Okay. Or Yahweh judged. Now, when does he judge? There's only one time. It's the great white throne judgment. Well, when is that? The end of the millennium. End of the Lord's Day. So you have to take into consideration that span of time, or you're going to get lost, okay? So there you have it, in the past tense, that the Lord hath judged, and boy, is he going to, okay? He's not happy with the way the world, the heathen, does his children. And there's a payday coming. a recompense, a day of vengeance. Verse 3. And they have cast lots for my people, Ami. Okay. And have given a boy for a harlot, and sold a girl for wine that they might drink. They misused, abused, taken advantage of my people, over taxation, taking freedoms away from them, and considering them worth nothing, basically. Father doesn't like that. Okay. And you might say, well, when did all this happen? Well, wake up and smell the coffee, friend. Verse 4. Yea, and what have you to do with me, O Tyre, and Zidon, and all the coast of Palestine? Will you render me a recompense? And if you recompense me swiftly and speedily, will I return your recompense upon your own head? In other words, let's translate this properly. Let's just put it right down in plain old English. What God has said is Tyre is the Zidon is a little old fishing town that supplied the rock, Tyre, which was Satan's main point of operation, okay? And much commerce and slavery took place from that place, okay? And this is why Satan himself is called the king of Tyrus, Tyrus meaning rock, okay, in the Hebrew tongue. In Ezekiel chapter 28, where he's called, Satan is called the king of Tyre. But what God is saying here, what in the world have I done to you, Tyres? What have I done to you that you would do this to me? And you think you're recompensing me, you're coming down on my head, you haven't seen anything yet compared to the way I'm going to come down on your head. Our Father's not happy about this. And Tyre and Zidon, which basically makes up those that are against Ami, which is to say God's people, they better be paying attention. Our Father doesn't mess around. And he shall judge, and he judges correctly and accurately. And there he says in that fourth verse, what have I done to you that you're doing this to me? And you think you're coming down on me? You think you're correcting God? You haven't seen anything until I come down on your head. Verse 5. Because you have taken my silver and my gold and have carried into your temples my goodly pleasant things, my desirable things, the very vessels in which the temple was served whereby communion, this sort of thing, you know, vessels that were dedicated to the use of the priesthood. You can't help, when God says this, you can't help but know how it affected him when Nebuchadnezzar's grandson threw a big party in the very house itself and asked and demanded, when they were about three sheets in the wind, all of them drunk, to bring out the vessels from God's house. And they brought him out and began to drink out of them. It angered our Father to the point that he had a hand with nothing visible other than the hand itself write many, many tekel euphrasian on the wall with no help or no assistance. And to know our Father has a sense of humor, Nebuchadnezzar's grandson got so nervous and so excited, his knees quaked and his kidneys loosed and he wet his britches, okay? And because of fear, it's written. That's what the manuscripts say. Don't mess with God's instruments. Don't mess with those things that belong in the temple of God for heathenistic practices. Our Father doesn't like it. Verse 6, the children also of Judah and the children of Jerusalem have you sold unto the Grecians, Javans, that you might remove them far from their border. In other words, you sold the whole 10 tribes taken by the Assyrian over the Caucasus Mountains and scattering them out all over Europe, many of them migrating to Canada and the Americas. those 10 tribes, God knows where they are. It's just that those people don't realize they're those tribes. And then Nebuchadnezzar himself later taking Judah and the other tribe, taking them captive. And so it was, and so it is. It is written, it is so. And our Father, he says, when you scatter my children, of course, God himself said it would happen. And it's really kind of sad in a way that God would bring forth a people and give them the wherewith. And they always allow somebody to rook them out of it. That means to beat them out of it. And they family fall.

own head. You've got it coming. Boy, are you going to get it. Don't worry. The evil do not get away with their shortcomings. God is keeping score. It's in the book. Verse 8, and I will send your sons and your daughters into the hand of the children of Judah, and they shall sell them to the Sabaeans, to a people far off, for the Lord has spoken it. And you know, there's a beautiful thing about this Lord's Day. When you're a true Christian, when you're a true child of Almighty God, that you know that even those during that day, even the Sabaeans themselves, if they're children of God also, even if they have a change of heart at the teaching of God's election through that Lord's Day and the Lord himself, then they can have a change of heart and stand against the false one and come into the fold of the houseship of Almighty God. That's the beauty of our Father, and that's the beauty of the Lord's Day. But here we come right up to the wire, so to speak, of the good, the bad, and the ugly. Which do you choose? It's your ship, you're sailing it. You make your own choice. You make up your own mind. And you'd better pray that you've stuck with God's word whereby you're not deceived. For deception is no excuse when God has sent you the letter of understanding, and that you are taught on the Lord's Day to understand all things if you have any wish at all to please your Father. Otherwise, you're out of here, okay? Verse 9, proclaim ye this among the Gentiles. That's the better translated, the nations, all of them. Prepare war. Wake up the mighty men. Let all the men of war draw near, and let them come up. In other words, you bring on your very best. We're talking about here, in case we've moved all the way from judgment, the end of the Lord's Day, all the way to just before the first of the Lord's Day, to Armageddon and Haman Gog. Okay. What God is saying, you get together the best you got, the strongest you got. You put everything you got into it, because I'm coming down on your head. And so it is written, Haman Gog being to our north, and Armageddon in Jerusalem itself. God will fight both those battles. He will not allow some army to. Because all the people that come against the unwalled cities, which is to say the free nations, Canada and America, from the north, the atheistic, communistic nation, that come against us, that believe there is no God, and those that come at Jerusalem saying there is no God, God's going to show them there is a God, that his name is Yahweh. Joel, Yahweh is God. El, he is El. And they're going to have an opportunity to learn it the hard way. But yet at the same time, if they learn a lesson, because God will smite them, and we know that he's going to rain down hailstones weighing a talent. That's anywhere from 100 to 180 pounds. Now, I'm going to tell you what, a hailstone as big as a softball will destroy houses, cars, and even kill people. When you start dropping hailstones on an army that weigh 100 to 180 pounds, nothing can survive that. God makes such quick work out of them, it won't last 5 minutes when those armies are gathered to come against his children. God's wrath will rise, and so it will come. That day of Haman Gog and that day of Armageddon, and that happens in the last few minutes before the Lord's Day actually begins. That's to say the seventh trump sounds, and the Lord Jesus Christ himself returns to this earth. And all are changed into spiritual bodies, even the Sabaeans. What I'm saying is God still loves his children, but God's going to correct them. There's not going to ever have to wonder again if there's a God, because

0: We're going to have him face to face. And he's going to destroy those that would come against him to prove one point in their mind, there is a God. And boy, is he angry at those that would belittle his children that try to do what is right. Our Father is, when he says you bring on your best, I guarantee you it won't match or compare to the power of our Father. And we continue then as we go with verse 10. Beat your plowshares into swords and your pruning hooks into spears. Let the weak say, I am strong. You bring on your best and even pump up those that do not. And you take every piece of metal or any instrument you've got and try to fix it into a weapon, and you better be good because I'm going to take you out. Verse 11, assemble yourselves and come all ye heathen and gather yourselves together round about thither, cause thy mighty ones to come down, O Lord. The Lord's returning with an army that is going to just dissipate that is evil upon this earth. Verse 12, let the heathen be weakened and come up to the valley of Jehoshaphat. Yahweh hath judged. For there will I sit to judge all the heathen round about. Now we've moved again all the way to when is this judgment? At the end of the millennium. This is why you gotta be sharp. You gotta know he's going from the beginning to the end. Hopefully, and the whole purpose of the Lord's day. You can read of it in Revelation chapter 20, verse 5. That those that wake up in spiritual bodies and yet are spiritually dead, meaning they didn't overcome, they're very conscious, very awake. It's just that they still have a mortal soul. Mortal meaning liable to die soul. Die where? In hell. Okay. When that day comes, then they're going to be taught, as it's written in that fifth verse, that God's election along with Christ will teach for a 1,000-year period. And hopefully when Satan is released at the end, a short season. And then there is another war of the heathen that come against the very city of God. But it's not the Haman, Gog, and Armageddon at the beginning. They will be wiped out. And then does the sea give up its dead and the world give up its dead? And Jehoshaphat, God hath judged. It's already in the book at that moment. And it will be no problem for our Father to pass sentence as they pass under the rod. And you might say, well, where are you going to be? Well, it's according to what you're doing. It's according to what's in the book by your name. Okay. Have you paid attention? Have you tried to please God? Let me ask you a question. Have you forgot about the little ones? You see, this is the mistake that 95% of ministries forget about. When Christ told Peter, he's three times, feed my lambs, feed my sheep, feed my sheep, feed my lambs. They seem to forget about the lambs. Seem to forget about the little ones. That's to say people that are ignorant to God's word. They don't have time for them, or they don't teach in a way that a brand new listener can grab on to that truth and hang on to it. That's where your growth is in a ministry of truth, is through the lambs, not old salts that are retreads probably from somewhere else. It's in the lambs. You want to always remember that. It's a very humbling thing to know it isn't important how much you know. What is important is, are you humble enough that you can go where that lamb is and bring that lamb up to where you are? That's the success of a ministry that has God's blessings, feeding the sheep, feed the sheep, feed the lambs. And there you have the winning combination. And that's even what the millennium itself is about. Not butchering, not doing away with, which is ultimately what will happen, but saving. Saving, saving, saving. Our Father has to get a little rough sometimes. And he will very much in this. As a matter of fact, it will destroy flesh. But spiritual bodies will come into being. Hear me out. Now, if you don't understand, put it on a shelf. It'll all fall in place. And then you have an opportunity to learn truth without sometimes some hang-ups in the flesh that might be hard to overcome. So our Father's coming down. And praise God for that. Let's go with the next verse, please. Verse 13. Put ye in the sickle, for the harvest is ripe. Come, get ye down, for the press is full. The vats overflow, for their wickedness is great. It's terrible. The wickedness of this world is a crying shame. It truly is. You could weep between the porch and the altar, knowing what happens in our cities today and elsewhere. But you see, men beat down an old woman carrying a cross. That's God has something to say about that and will. I kind of want to see that. I kind of want to be a part of it. But that day is coming. And it's not that far away. Now, first of all, let me ask you something. Do you know what a sickle is? A sickle cuts a swath of grain. But we're talking about gathering grapes here with the sickle. That gets bloody, friend. I mean, you do not use a sickle to harvest grapes. So this is the sickle of judgment. And if you were to read Revelation chapter 14, verse 19, you would know that that same sickle put in to that wine press, gathering those grapes and splashing them and splattering them, that the blood came up to the horses' bridles for 600 furlongs. And God takes over. It'll sure get their attention. Verse 14. Multitudes, multitudes in the valley of decision. That's threshing. Where that threshing takes place. For the day of the Lord is near in the valley of decision. It's here, beloved. It's coming. You can almost feel it. 15, the sun and the moon shall be darkened, and the stars shall withdraw their shining. Because of the presence of the Lord, his shining. 16, the Lord also shall roar out of Zion and utter his voice from Jerusalem. Where is the Lord? In heaven? No, Jerusalem. And the heavens and the earth shall shake, but the Lord will be the hope of his people and the strength of the children of Israel. There is no other strength, beloved. God is in control. God sits on the throne still to this day. Satan is a has-been, basically. In other words, he only has the power that God allows to test the children. But there's no other hope other than in our Heavenly Father. And that time is coming. I hope you can begin to catch on to the fact that he is in Jerusalem. He is on Mount Zion. He has taken up residence there. Well, when does he do that? Almighty God, the Son returns at the first day of the millennium, the Lord's day. But Almighty God himself, Yahweh, does not return until the last day. So when he says he's in Jerusalem, you know that you're even past that time of decision and threshing. You're at the close of it. God's doing the threshing. 17. So shall ye know that I am the Lord your God dwelling in Zion. Not maybe, not perhaps, but dwelling there, okay. My holy mountain, not somebody else's, not Satan's, but belonging to Almighty God himself. He waited in the 16th chapter of Ezekiel, said it's my home forever, eternity. Then shall Jerusalem be holy, not until. and there shall no strangers pass through her anymore. That means a zur, a foreigner. Why? There's not going to be any. They're either going to all be with God or they're going to be in the lake of fire. There's nothing that offends. Blot it out. Verse 18. I hope you can catch the tenses in this. Verse 18. And it shall come to pass in that day, not maybe, not perhaps, it shall come to pass in that day, that the mountain shall drop down new wine, and the hill shall flow with milk. And all the rivers of Judah shall flow with waters, and a fountain shall come forth of the house of the Lord, and shall water the valley of Chittim. And this is the Holy Spirit that runs from the very fountain, the throne of God, comes out and covers. You can read of it in the Millennium Temple, chapters of Ezekiel from chapter 40 to the end, of that water that is the living water that comes from the very altar of God. And it makes a terrible stream soon that a man can't cross without God's permission. But there's food on both sides, trees for food on both sides, meaning God still checks those borders and keeps them. But what a wonderful time that will be, a time of rejoicing, a time that you don't have to fear if you love our Father, if you know how he loves his children. My people, Father says, Ami, not Lo Ami, not my people, but my people. God loves his children that love him. That's what he wants from you. And if you want his blessings, you'll always remember that, because that's what it takes. Verse 19, Egypt shall be a desolation, and Edom shall be a desolate wilderness. For the violence against the children of Judah, because they have shed innocent blood in their land. You know what? Do you know why that there'll be a desolation? I will add something to this. I won't add to it, but I will reason with you. There won't be any other countries that we know of that have come against God's children. Why? He's going to destroy them. And there will be only one King of Kings and Lord of Lords. There will be no other. No other to, the ethnos will have their kings, but they are of the King of Kings and Lord of Lords. What a time to live. What a generation, this generation of the fig tree, to serve Almighty God in these end times. What a fantastic thing it is. Verse 20. But Judah shall dwell forever. How long was that? Forever. And Jerusalem from generation to generation. In other words, we move here after the judgment and after the removing of those things that offend, forever and ever and ever. God's place being Mount Zion, that he looks forward to it. It is his. Verse 21 to complete the book. For I, this is emphatic, I will cleanse their blood that I have not cleansed. I'm going to remove all guilt. Okay. Think about that a minute now. I'm going to remove all guilt. For the Lord dwelleth in Zion. Do you know what this word, do you know what this word dwelleth is in the Hebrew tongue? It's Shekinah. Shekinah. Have you ever heard of Shekinah glory? Let me ask you another question. Do you know what Shekinah glory means? Shekinah glory means God dwells there. And it is wonderful that the same millennium chapters in the great book of Ezekiel, that the very final line in the book of Ezekiel is Yahweh Shema. Do you know what that means in the Hebrew tongue? It means Yahweh dwells there. You see, that's where heaven becomes. That's where the eternal heaven is. And heaven and earth shall rejoice. Well, where is heaven? Wherever God is. Well, where is God? He's going to be in Jerusalem on Mount Zion forever and ever and ever. And there will be no more Zur. That is to say, enemy. For if after absolutely 100+% of learning truth and loving God, you fail, you're out of here. There's no room for you, because there will never again after that point be anything that will come against God. God sees to that. From the very tree of life itself that gives refreshment and provides leaves for healing, as it is written in Revelation 22, that to translate it means that you can never be bored or unhappy when you partake each month of those leaves for healing from the tree of life, which is to say, directly from the Lord Jesus Christ. Joel, Yahweh, is God, and the Lord's day. We're approaching that time, beloved, and it's something you need to consider, to observe, and to know our Father means business. All right, I hope you enjoyed that book as much as I did teaching it. We'll pick up Amos in the next lecture. All right, bless your heart. You listen a moment, won't you please?
1: The book of Ezekiel. What a fantastic study, this book of Ezekiel. The book of Ezekiel that covers, if you would, those vehicles, those circular discs. In the Hebrew, it states very clearly that that whirlwind with the color amber traced back to the Hebrew, highly polished bronze. What an exciting thing that God's word informs us on all things. Ezekiel, one of my favorite prophets of the Bible, probably more written, not probably, but absolutely more written on what will happen in the millennium age than even the book of Revelation. Ezekiel guiding you through it, what God will expect at the final battle, Armageddon and Haman Gog, recorded in this great prophecy. I know you're going to enjoy it, the book of Ezekiel.
0: There we are back again. Let's have the 800 number, please. 1-800-643-4645. That number is good from Puerto Rico throughout the U.S., Alaska, Hawaii, all over Canada. If the Spirit moves and you have a question, you share it. Won't you do that? Please never ask a question about a particular reverend, denomination, or organization. Let's don't judge people. Father's the judge. You just teach the word as it's written. Never apologize for it. Let the chips fall where they may, period, okay? But our Father is so loving, but sometimes people need correction. Sometimes it has to come the hard way. But you have the right to decide for yourself, to discern spiritually, but let God do the judging. Those of you that listen by shortwave, it's always a pleasure hearing from you, and your announcer at the end of the hour will give you our mailing address. Always a pleasure. Got a prayer request? You don't need the phone number. You don't need an address. Why? God knows what you're thinking. You're his child. Father's on the throne, and he knows exactly what's happening. And you know something? Your name in the book, for every sin you've not repented for, it's there. For every sin you've repented for, it's gone. It's not there. But all your good deeds are there. That's what he judges you for on that first day of the millennium, to decide which side of that gulf you go to, okay? So don't ever forget to tell him that you love him. All right, Father, around the globe we come, we ask that you lead, guide, direct, Father, touch in Yeshua's precious name. Thank you, Father, amen. Okay, and question time. We're gonna go with Stephen from Oklahoma. My question is, I know punctuation was absent from the Hebrew text as we know it. So why is Malachi chapter 4, verse 2, is it the S-U-N, son of righteousness? Is this a point of great significance, perhaps, question? It has always caught my eye as something that makes me curious. I normally am not. Well, it should, because it says a great deal. Who is the son of righteousness? Okay. And it has a play. What he wants you to do is to run the play to who is the light? Who is the light giver? And likening that to the sun that makes vegetation grow, that gives it life. You know, if no sun, no light, you plant a seed, you don't put a grow light there, it's kind of in bad shape. But he is our light. He is the word. And you can grow and you can produce by that son of righteousness, which even as he would follow in the next layer or verse or so after that, that just before that great day, he would send Elijah's spirit, okay? And so it is before the true son of righteousness comes, the seventh trump, that is to say, the Lord Jesus Christ. George from California. A few years ago, I thought I heard you quote, our Heavenly Father, my heart beats, that's so hard in my chest that it feels like it might jump out. It was quoted to show the concern and passion our great God has for us. My problem is that recently my Bible group asked me for the chapter and verse, and to my embarrassment, I could not find it. Please help me out. Did I hear Pastor Murray correctly, or is it a fogged over memory? No, it's not fogged over, but you probably heard the translation. The translation is my bowels, okay? Which really should be translated my heart, but why would he say this? Well, it's Jeremiah chapter 4, verse 19. What happens in verse 18? Jeremiah chapter 4, verse 18. He says, my people are just a little bit sottish. I mean, they're a little bit on the stupid side. And they were kind of challenging him. And here's where he says, don't test me. If you think I won't do it, I destroyed every last thing off of this earth one time at the Katabo when Satan rebelled. I destroyed every man, every individual, every city, every animal. I cleaned house. Don't think I won't do it again. And our father was very emotional at that point. But the heart does come, but take your Strong's Concordance and you will find that where my bowels, it does can be translated heart, my heart, my heart. So you're on good solid ground. As a matter of fact, he would say later in that same verse, my heart, again, okay, rather than bowels. So you're in good shape. You can hope that helps you out. Rachel from Mississippi. Thank you for opening my eyes to the word of God. You are so welcome. In Hosea chapter 2, 22, what is the corn, wine, and the oil? Well, it's exactly that, okay? You know, the corn is what gives us substance. Wine is even symbolic of the blood of Christ, and oil, of course, is the anointing oil of our people. Also, I read in the Bible about a vine which grew more than one kind of fruit on it, but I cannot find it again. What book and chapter is it in? I think you're thinking of Matthew chapter 7, verse 16, where it tells you how to identify a false prophet, okay? It says, you know, if you're a smart person, if you go along and you see a grapevine and it's got figs on it, somebody's pulling your leg, okay? Because grapes do not produce figs. Or I add to that and say, if you find oranges on an apple tree, you surely got to be smart enough to know somebody's joking with you, okay? So it's God's way of saying, wake up. Don't be such an easy pushover into deception, okay? If it's a grapevine, it's going to have grapes on it, not what some false prophet might come palandering along with all kinds of fairy tales. You don't listen to junk. That's what God is talking about, okay? Matthew chapter 7, verse 16 will help you out on that. It's several other places in the Word of God, almost in every gospel. Linda from Maine. Pastor Murray, my question is, will life go on as usual during our 1,000-year reign with the Lord, people living, dying, doing wrong? There will be some doing wrong, but nobody will be dying, basically. The only time that people will be dying is when that army comes against the Lord's city in the last moment, okay? You see, when you're in, bearing in mind that in the millennium all are in spiritual bodies, okay, and there is no dying as we think of dying of the flesh today. But then you have to remember Matthew chapter 10, verse 28. Fear not those that can kill this flesh body, but fear rather he who can cause your soul to perish. That means just blot you out, do away with you. That's our Heavenly Father, okay? Stan and Shirley from California. In Revelation chapter 22, verse 14, it states that outside the gates of the new city are dogs, sorcerers, sexually immoral, and so forth. If God casts Satan and his followers into hell, what are these evil people doing here? Well, now you're missing something, okay? In Revelation 22, verse 8, haven't you, pay attention to it. What happened in verse 8 of chapter 22? John was taken all the way back to the year 95 AD on the Isle of Patmos. And there was an angel standing before him, and he fell down and he started worshiping the angel. And the angel said, get up in there, do not do that. For I'm a soul just like you are. In other words, the reason there was still dogs and everything around, he was taken back to 95 AD. He was from the Lord's day all the way back to that time. In other words, he was returned to that time. And that's the point you missed, okay? But that'll make it all right if you'll go back and pick it up there at the 8th verse. He came back from the Lord's day to 95 AD. Sheila and Madeline from Newfoundland. Pastor Murray, is the four winds of Daniel chapter 7 blowing upon the earth today that brings in Satan's tribulation and the earthly kings, Cain's generation, Kenites, and our government today? My friends spoke of the four winds to her captain of her church, and he said he didn't know. Well, now go back though from... Go from Daniel, go back to Revelation chapter 7, okay? And you will note there that the four winds are told to do what? And it reigns supreme. The four winds are told in the 7th chapter of Revelation, stop! Don't blow up on the people until we seal in the minds of the children those that must be sealed. That is to say, the teaching must continue until all the people that are supposed to have the real truth from God's word sealed in their forehead, and then those four winds are gonna blow. And that means the very end shall come, okay? There's another place the four winds, I might just mention, it comes to my mind, is Ezekiel chapter 37. And you know what chapter 37 is? That's the dry bones. And Ezekiel is told to do what? Preach and prophesy to those dry bones. In other words, that's sealing them, you understand? And those bones begin to come on to bone and bone to bone, and life came into them by what way? By preaching, by teaching. And finally, he said, what do you see? He says, see a great valley out there. He said, within that valley is the whole house of Israel, and then the four winds are mentioned again. What a fantastic time to live in the time of the four winds. Yeah, we're there. Ruth from Kentucky, but it will be as God said in Revelation 7. Hold it until we get through with the teachings. Ruth from Kentucky. My pastor said you only use olive oil to cook with. I told him to read the book of James. We are supposed to anoint our body with olive oil and pray for healing. He said that's why we have doctors. I told him I've experienced healing many times by anointing with oil and praying. I want to ask him why he prays for sick people if he does not believe God will heal them. I don't want to argue with him, so how do I explain this better to him? I've studied with you for 11 years and I've learned so much. Well, Ruth, God bless you. Ruth, if this pastor is talking like this, you're casting your pearls before swine. And I'm not insulting the man, but he needs to be. Don't you waste your precious truths upon that soul, okay? God's gonna have to deal with him to get him out of that, okay? You're 100% right, but you know, a pastor, you see, here's what many pastors are up against. If they were to teach other than what the hierarchy of their denomination or whatever expects, they lose their retirement. They lose their job. They're out. So this is why it's very difficult to plant seeds of truth sometimes with brethren, and I'll leave it there. David from Kentucky. Pastor Murray, my question is, after we are in heaven, will we have free will? And will there be another angel as Satan did rise up against God and rebel and try to take over again? No way, it will not be. This is the reason that the testing, as we covered today, Jehoshaphat, judgment, is so severe. It gets rid of all that offend. There will be absolutely no doubt that anyone that still would come against our Father at the end of the Lord's day needs to be dispatched, okay? By that I mean blotted out. We don't need them. And guess what? They will be. Terry from California, a question for Pastor Murray. My son is in the military. Will Satan control our armed forces? Thank you for all your dedicated service. You are so welcome, and I assure you, Satan will not control our armed forces. You know, we have many Christians in our armed forces. And this may, this may shock a lot of people. Hey, been there, done that. I know they're a tough bunch of old buddies. But when it comes down to belief, you've got some strong believers there. They believe in God, they believe in our country, and they'll fight for it, okay? It's not that they want to stand up and die for our country, but they want to cause somebody that stands up against our country to die for theirs, okay? And they're good Christian men. Basically, overall, you might say, well, they live a pretty tough life to hear them talk. That goes along with the territory. They will do just quite fine against Satan. Victoria from Arizona. Pastor Ronald Murray, I came to live in this country a few years ago. I believe this was not by accident. Our Lord brought me here for a reason. I married my husband and we studied the Word of God with you for almost 5 years. I give thanks to the Lord for his mercy to save me and using you to teach us the truth in hell and to be prepared for the end time we are now in. My family and I was very close together before I came to the Lord, and I love my family for they were first in my life as we were raised that way. The family knows that we study with you, Pastor, and some of them say that we are being led down the wrong teaching of the Word and that we will go to hell. I know this from our talks and how they feel. My problem is the love of them, for I am weak in the flesh. They feel that I have been closing the door to our home to them because of the teaching we have been learning from the chapel. They believe that I became a religious person. Well, not religious, a Christian, okay? That's a reality, not a religion. I feel insulted when I speak to them about how you teach the Word of God when I answer their questions. They don't understand that I want to live forever with the Lord. My question is this. Is it wise to allow some of my family to live in our house with us that don't believe as we do in these end times? My concern is that I don't want the contamination from the strong delusion that God will send. You don't have to worry about it, hon, okay? And family is family. You have to love them, but if they are in your house and in your husband's house, it is your home, your casa, and what goes down there is your business. And as long as they want to live under your roof or with you, then they have to abide by your conditions. I would not recommend that, in as much as you don't wish to argue with them, I wouldn't talk Bible to them if it upset them, you know. But if they are family and you want to help take care of them to get them a leg up, live that life, and it sets an example that may rub off on them. But you and you alone must make that decision. But don't let somebody else take your house over. I'm not telling you to throw them out. I'm saying it's your casa. You run it. You're the boss. When it's your house, it's your house, okay? Forrest from Kentucky. Was Hosea's wife Gomer a physical whore or from a pagan family who worshiped idols? I respect your opinion and the great work you do for spreading God's truth, and we watch you at every opportunity on Dish Network. Well, thank you. You have to realize, first of all, what does Gomer mean in the Hebrew tongue? It means full of idolatry and sin, okay? And what was happening? Israel was whoring after other gods, which would be translated idolatry. So God used this as an example. She was a harlot, okay? He used it as an example of how his children, his wife, was doing him. God, even as it is written in Jeremiah chapter 3, verse 8, God divorced Israel, okay? Give her a bill of divorcement. And he takes that kind of stuff pretty serious, but you got to understand the point he wants to make is not harlotry, but idolatry. That's the point, okay? And as how he named the children. I know it's pretty tough, but that's God made the point, and it stuck, right? Okay, Joseph from Pennsylvania. My question is, would there be a reason God would want us to be alone? I was blessed with a loving wife and two beautiful children. Then out of the blue, she took them and left, and I had a really hard time dealing with this. Well, and I see that you're out of work and out of a job. Well, you get out there and hustle and you get you a job. If God gave you a family, he's not gonna take them away from you, right? Intentionally. You may lose them, but he's not gonna take them away from you. So I would highly recommend, do you remember how you courted your wife when y'all first met? How you loved her? And you say you miss your children. You get up early in the morning and you get out there and hustle. And you find you a job. And you start courting your wife again if she'll have you, okay? If you miss your children and you love them, okay? And being alone does not make it easier to serve God, okay? As a matter of fact, we are a family. The very temple of God is a multi-membered family, and it takes all of us to do God's work, okay? So, hey, a word to the wise is sufficient. Leela from California. Bible says Satan claims to be the morning star, but in Revelation 22:16 states that Christ is the bright and morning star. Well, honey, Satan always, that's why he's called Antichrist. He wants to be Christ, because Christ is Christ. He wants to, do you know what Lucifer means? It means bright morning star. He knows Christ is the morning star, so he says he is. He's a fake, a copyist, and he will always do that. Don't marvel at it, okay? The point is, God wants you to be wise enough to know the difference between the morning stars, okay? Because that's knowing the difference between the true Christ and the false Christ. And a child can understand this because the false morning star comes at the sixth trump, and the real morning star comes at the seventh trump. Seven always comes after six. Remember that, and you'll never be deceived. Wayne from Wisconsin. There have been a couple of stars in the evening about 5 p.m. sky on the southwest. They have been putting on quite a show. Do you know what they are? I sure do. They are, and I'm out of time, but it's Jupiter and Venus. And they're right by the moon making a face. It's a smiley face on that side of the world, and a frowny face on this side. So it just happens to be a coin. I'm out of time. Hey, I love you all because you enjoy studying our Father's Word. Most of all, God loves you for it. You know what? It makes his day because you're studying the letter that he sent to you personally for your edification and for your blessings. Let him know that you love him, won't you? That's what he wants. We are brought to you by your tithes and offerings. If we've helped you, you help us keep coming to you. Won't you do that? When you bless God, you know what he'll do? He'll always bless you. Most important, though, you know what you got to do? You stay in his word. Listen to me every day in his words. A good day, even with trouble. Why? Because Jesus is the living word.
2: 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Thank you for watching today's program, and God bless you.

The book of Deuteronomy. The law was given as our schoolmaster. Have you been to school on God's Word? Certainly one way to go there is to study the book of Deuteronomy. Probably the most exciting thing that Deuteronomy has to offer for you is that great song of Moses, that those that overcome the false Messiah in the end generation will be singing. The law itself being the schoolmaster that keeps us out of trouble in these flesh bodies. Again, an education in taming that part of you that oftentimes needs taming through the old schoolmaster, that great book, Deuteronomy, the law, and its set ways of keeping you from harm's way even in this generation. You're going to enjoy it.

0: Welcome to the Shepherd's Chapel Network Family Bible Study Hour with Pastor Arnold Murray. Wisdom is understanding God's Word. Pastor Murray's unique teaching approach brings God's Word alive with meaning as he takes you on a chapter-by-chapter, verse-by-verse study of God's letter to you, the Bible. And now here is Pastor Arnold Murray.
1: Good day to you. God bless you. Say welcome to the Shepherd's Chapel. Welcome to this family Bible study hour back in our Father's Word in the 41st chapter of Genesis. Genesis in the beginning. As it was in the beginning, so it shall be at the end. If you do not understand the beginning, you're never going to understand the end. We have come to this place where Joseph has been sold by his brothers into some Ishmaelites, and they in turn sold him to some Egyptians. And now with the gift of God's giving him the power of interpretation, prophecy, and so forth, knowing the future, he has worked himself up to where he is head of all Egypt right under Pharaoh. And having interpreted for Pharaoh that he was going to have 7 rich years and then 7 really poor ones. And Pharaoh put Joseph, a little Hebrew boy, who would be about 30 years old at this time, in charge of the whole nation in building granaries and preserving grain, whereby there would be plenty for everyone. So we pick it up there then again where he has been given a wife from one of the shepherd king's daughters because he was a priest of On, and being the place of the shepherd kings, which means of the children of Israel that raised sheep in Egypt in the southern part. So with that having been said, chapter 41, verse 50, a word of wisdom from our Father, verse 50 reads, "And unto Joseph were born 2 sons before the years of famine came, which Asenath, that would be his wife, the daughter of Potipharah, priest of On, bare unto him." And both of these lads being blessed by God as well, the sons of Joseph, 51. "And Joseph called the name of the firstborn Manasseh. For God, said he, hath made me forget all my toil and all my father's house." And that's what Manasseh means, is forgetful. And verse 52, "And the name of the second called he Ephraim. For God hath caused me to be fruitful in the land of my affliction." And that's what Ephraim means, being fruitful. And many people believe that between these 2 sons, Ephraim and Manasseh, makes up Great Britain and America today. Is that a fact? Well, as you will find in chapter 48 and 9, one was to be a kingdom of nations, which Britain was, and the other would be very fruitful in a superpower of superpowers. So it kind of fits. There are really no accidents with our Father's plan. And verse 53, "And the 7 years of plentiness that was in the land of Egypt was ended." We come here to the year 1708 B.C. That's when the lean years began. They would go for 7 years, which would take you to the year 1700 B.C. This has been found and proven because of the Great Famine that is written in archaeological finds in both Egyptian hieroglyphs and as well as another stone. Verse 54, "And the 7 years of drought began to come, according as Joseph had said, and the drought was in all the lands, but in all the land of Egypt there was bread." Why? Because he had stored it. He had stashed it in that land of plenty, time of plentiness. Verse 55, you see, when you follow God's command, you're going to do just fine. You can always rest assured. Be comfortable with that. 55, "And when all the land of Egypt was famished, the people cried to Pharaoh for bread, and Pharaoh said unto all the Egyptians, go unto Joseph. what he saith to you, do. And so again, here we have, with the intervention of God, we have this young lad with God's blessings. He's controlling basically the food supply as well as governing in the land of Egypt. Here we have a type of savior. In other words, he saved lives by feeding them when many would have starved had it not been for him, which is, gives you a type of the true Son of God that would come, that save souls by their faith in and upon him, believing upon him, and he brings eternal life, saving souls. So always learn from the types. As it is written in 1 Corinthians chapter 10, verse 10, these things happened as an example so that you would know what would befall us in the end times. That's why you want to pay attention. Verse 56, and the famine was over all the face of the earth. And Joseph opened all the storehouses and sold unto the Egyptians, and the famine waxed sore in the land of Egypt and everywhere else as far as that's concerned. Verse 57, and all countries came into Egypt to Joseph for to buy corn, because that the famine was so sore in all lands. And so it was. So here, again, here this lad at 17 was sold, betrayed by his brothers. They wanted to kill him, some of them did, because he had had this dream that they would all bow to him. And his father, being the favorite of his father, Jacob, he gave him the coat of many colors, which means the firstborn and the inheritor of all the blessings, basically. They were jealous of him, all 11 of them were. But the elder, of course, talked them out of killing him, and they sold him. So here, what you're about to see is those brothers coming to Egypt to buy grain, and unbeknownst to them, they're going to be buying it from the little brother that some of them wanted to kill, and others sold into slavery. Kind of a bad situation for the 10 that would come to buy grain, because Jacob's not going to let Benjamin, that's Joseph's full-blood brother by the mother Rachel, out of his sight, because he's already lost Joseph. Little does the father Jacob know he lost Joseph because of the rest of the brothers. So as we look into it then, here we have those brothers coming to the one they sold. Verse 42. Now when Jacob saw that there was corn in Egypt, Jacob said unto his sons, why do you look one upon another? Why are you just standing around looking at each other, starving to death? Why don't you do something? That's a Hebraism, too. And he said, behold, I have heard that there is corn in Egypt. Get you down thither and buy for us from thence, that we may live and not die. We don't want to starve to death here. And it was that bad. Verse 3. And Joseph's 10 brethren went down to buy corn in Egypt. Again, why would there just be 10? Because Jacob is not going to let little Benjamin out of his sight. He's going to hang on to him. It broke his heart when Joseph was, that coat of many colors come in with blood all over it, and they thought an animal had torn him up and destroyed him. Verse 4 to continue. But Benjamin, Joseph's brother, Jacob sent not with his brethren, for he said, lest peradventure mischief befall him. In other words, this was Rachel was his favorite wife, okay? She was the one that he had worked so hard for, and was through trickery, Leah was put in her place, but he did have these two sons, but little old Benjamin would be the one that would even bring the death of Rachel at childbirth. And Rachel would name him Ben-Oni, which is to say son of my sorrow in the Hebrew tongue. But Jacob would call him Benjamin, which is to say son of my right hand. Verse 5. And the sons of Israel came to buy corn among those that came, for the famine was in the land of Canaan. It was bad. Verse 6. And Joseph was governor over the land. And he it was that sold to all the people of the land. And Joseph's brethren came and bowed down themselves before him with their faces to the earth. This was the dream that Joseph had as a 17-year-old lad. He said, I dreamed that all came and bowed before me. And this made them jealous. They didn't like that, but it's coming to pass right now. Verse 7, and Joseph saw his brethren, and he knew them, but made himself strange unto them. He didn't make himself known, and he spake roughly unto them. Whence came ye? Whence came you?

0: he's got a little revenge coming. He's got a right to shake them up a little bit, because they're the ones that some of them even wanted to kill him because they were so jealous of him. Verse 10, and they said unto him, nay, my Lord, but to buy food are thy servants come. Verse 11, we are all one man's sons. We are true men, thy servants are no spies. Verse 12, and he said unto them, nay, but to see the nakedness of the land ye are come. He could see the weakness there, and he's taking advantage of it. He's bearing down, and he has a right to. 13, and they said, thy servants are 12 brethren, the sons of one man in the land of Canaan. And behold, the youngest is this day with our father, and one is not. The one that supposedly is not is standing before them. They don't know it. The one they threw in a cistern, threatening to kill him and then selling him, they had to frighten him some. And I'm sure he was begging his brothers. And time to kind of get a little payday here. 14, and Joseph said unto them, is it that I spake unto you, saying you are spies. That's what I said. 15, hereby you shall be proved. I'm going to test you out. By the life of Pharaoh, you shall not go forth hence except your youngest brother come hither. That was his only full-blood brother, was little Benjamin. And I suppose Joseph, he wants to find out, would they sell his brother? Would they sell one of themselves like they sold him? He wants to know. 16, send one of you and let him fetch your brother, and you shall be kept in prison, that your words may be proved whether there be any truth in you, or else by the life of Pharaoh, surely ye are spies. This is getting pretty serious on the 10. 17. And he put them all together into ward 3 days. He locked them up. 18. And Joseph said unto them the third day, this do and live, for I fear God. In other words, you do what I'm about to say. And because I love the Lord, I'm going to do this. 19, if you be true men, let one of your brethren be bound in the house of your prison. Go ye carry corn for the famine of your houses. 20, but bring your youngest brother unto me. So shall your words be verified, and you shall not die. And they did so. But here, they're having to leave, they must leave one bound in that prison. He still kind of wants to know, are they going to sell him? Will they not come back? I want to know. 21, and they said one to another, we are very guilty concerning our brother in that we saw the anguish of his soul when he besought us, when he begged us not to kill him, when he begged us not to sell him. Talking about Joseph, and we would not hear, therefore is this distress come upon us. And actually, there was more true than they might have thought, because the one they sold and the one they threatened to kill, he's the big boss here. 22, and Reuben answered them, saying, spake I not unto you, saying, do not sin against a child, and you would not hear. Therefore, behold, also his blood is required. It was Reuben that saved his life by selling him rather than killing him. 23, and they knew not that Joseph understood them, for he spake unto them by an interpreter. In other words, they spoke in the Hebrew tongue, and naturally Joseph could speak in the Egyptian tongue or the Hebrew tongue. And by using an interpreter to keep his identity hidden from his brothers, they didn't recognize the fact that he could understand every word they said. And they're talking about him. So why didn't we listen to him when he was begging us? I'm sure this touched his heart. It had to break him up pretty good, because he still loved his brothers. And to hear them say in this way, verse 23, and they knew not that Joseph understood them. Next verse, please, 24. And he turned himself about from them and wept. It got to him. They cared about him. And returned to them again and communed with them and took from them Simeon and bound him before their eyes. He's going to find out. Will they leave him here in this dungeon to die like they did me in the pit? 25. Then Joseph commanded to fill their sacks with corn and to restore every man's money into his sack and to give them provision for the way, and thus did he unto them. I mean, he didn't charge them anything for the corn, but see, this also is going to cause anxiety. It's going to make them look like a bunch of thieves because their money was still in the sack. They didn't pay. 26. And they laden their asses with the corn and departed thence. 27. And as one of them opened his sack to give his ass provender in the inn, he spied his money. For behold, it was in his sack's mouth. And this would shake him up pretty good. 28, and he said unto his brethren, my money is restored. And lo, it is even in my sack. And their heart failed them, and they were afraid, saying one to another, what is this that God hath done unto us? He's made us look like a bunch of thieves. 29, and they came unto Jacob their father, unto the land of Canaan, and told him all that befell unto them, saying, verse 30, the man who is the Lord of the land, this would be Joseph, poor old Jacob doesn't know it, neither do they, spake roughly to us and took us for spies of the country. And naturally, Joseph's purpose was to shake them up a little bit. They had it coming. 31, and we said unto him, we're true men. We're no spies. Verse 32, we be 12 brethren, sons of our father. One is not, and the youngest is this day with our father in the land of Canaan. And this would be Jacob's favorite left. 33, and the man, the Lord of the country, said unto us, hereby shall I know that ye are true men. Leave one of your brethren here with me, and take food for the famine of your households, and be gone. I'm going to test you out. See if you'll keep your word. 34, and bring your youngest brother unto me. Then shall I know that ye are no spies, but that you are true men. So will I deliver you, your brother, and you shall traffic in the land. You'll be free to trade and do whatever you want to here. But I'll know you're telling me the truth. But he wants to see his full-blood brother. He wants to see little Benjamin. I guess he wants to know also, would they sell Simon to them? Simeon, rather. Would they give him up, like they had Joseph? 35, and it came to pass as they emptied their sacks that behold, every man's bundle of money was in his sack. And when both they and their father saw the bundles of money, they were afraid. And they had a right to be, because they've still got one brother that's held in prison there. 36, and Jacob their father said unto them, me have ye bereaved of my children. Joseph is not. and Simeon is not. And ye will take Benjamin away? All these things are against me. It will kill me. I can't handle it. Verse 37. And Reuben spake unto him, spake unto his father, saying, slay my two sons, if I bring him not to thee. Deliver him into my hand, and I will bring him to thee again. He's giving his own two sons. Reuben is, 38. And he said, my son shall not go down with you, for his brother is dead, that'd be Joseph. And he is left alone. If mischief befall him by the way in the which you go, then shall you bring down my gray hairs with sorrow to the grave. Meaning, it'll kill me. I can't handle it. It will take me straight to the grave if I lose Benjamin after having lost Joseph and now as Simeon. And Reuben is pretty sure, for some reason, he knew that Joseph meant what he said. That if they would do as he said, that they would be free to traffic in the land. And he took him at his word that it was an honest saying. And so it is that Jacob's going to be stubborn. He's not turning loose at this time. Chapter 43, verse 1. And the famine was sore in the land. It did not ease up. She was 7 years long. 2. And it came to pass, when they had eaten up the corn which they had brought out of Egypt, their father said to them, go again and buy us a little food. It seemed he didn't understand the severity of this. 3. And Judah spake unto him, saying, the man did solemnly protest unto us, saying, ye shall not see my face except your brother be with you. If we don't have Benjamin with us, we're going nowhere. That man in Egypt, which was Joseph, will not see us. We won't have anything. We'll starve. 4. If thou wilt send our brother with us, we will go down and buy thee food. We'll produce. Verse 5. But if thou wilt not send him, we will not go down. For the man said unto us, you shall not see my face, except your brother be with you. You know what this is a saying, which means you're not going to see me in peace. There's going to be big trouble. You don't bring him, there's going to be some bloodshed here. That's what it means. And they took him at his word. 6. And Israel said, wherefore dealt ye so ill with me as to tell the man whether ye had yet a brother? Why did you tell him there was 12 of you? Why did you have to do that? 7. And they said, the man asked us straitly of our state and of our kindred, saying, is your father yet alive? Have you another brother? And we told him, according to the tenor of these words, could we certainly know that he would say, bring your brother down? There was no way we could have known that. They didn't know it was Joseph they were talking to. They didn't know that Benjamin was his full-blood brother. They were only half-brothers. Verse 8. And Judah said unto Israel his father, this be Jacob, send the lad with me, and we will arise and go, that we may live and not die, both we, thou, and also our little ones. If we don't go, if we don't get more food, all of us are going to die. Not only you, the children, all of us. Why? We're going to starve to death. Verse 9. I will be surety for him. Of my hand shalt thou require him. If I bring him not unto thee and set him before thee, then let me bear the blame forever, for the eternity. 10. For except we had lingered, surely now we had returned this second time. We should have been back down there a long time ago. We've lingered and put this off till poor old Simeon, he's still locked up down there. Verse 11, and their father Israel, this be Jacob, said unto them, if it must be so now, do this. Take of the best fruits in the land in your vessels and carry down the man a present, a little balm and a little honey, spices and myrrh, nuts and almonds. Now this was something because there was a drought on. They had hardly anything. And to wrap up a gift like this, that took some doing for them. 12, and take double money in your hand, and the money that was brought again in the mouth of your sacks, carry it again in your hand. Peradventure, it was an oversight. Don't take any chances, do it right. And you know, and he was pretty wise in bringing this forth, and so it is. 13, take also your brother and arise and go again unto the man. You can take little Benjamin. 14, and God Almighty give you mercy before the man that he may send away your other brother and Benjamin. If I be bereaved of my children, I am bereaved. That's the way it is. That's the way, you might say that's the way the old cookie crumbles. That's the way it's going to be. 15, and the men took that present, and they took double money in their hand and Benjamin, and rose up and went down to Egypt and stood before Joseph. Here they are, back again. And there Joseph is seeing them. 16, and when Joseph saw Benjamin with them, he said to the ruler of his house, bring these men home and slay and make ready, for these men shall dine with me at noon. Now this is going to be highly unusual. Here they are of another country. They've come in to buy grain. They got a brother in prison. And they got little old Benjamin with them. And this guy is going to wine and dine them in his home next to Pharaoh? He's going to kill us all. I mean, you could imagine what was going through their mind. He's setting us up. He's going to kill every one of us. 17. And the men did as Joseph bade, and the man brought the men into Joseph's house. 18, and the men were afraid. They had a right to be, because they were brought into Joseph's house. And they said, because of the money that was returned in our sacks at the first time, are we brought in, that he may seek occasion against us and fall upon us and take us for bondmen and our asses. He's going to clean us out. No telling what he's going to do to us. I mean, taking him down to the big house, big luncheon, big dinner. I mean, everything is, you would only do this for royalty. What's he going to do to us? They still don't know it's their own brother. 19. And they came near to the steward of Joseph's house, and they communed with him at the door of the house. They're going to do some fast talking here. It's time. 20. And he said, oh, sir, we came indeed down at the first time to buy food. We were innocent. We came down here. 21. And it came to pass when we came to the inn that we opened our sacks. And behold, every man's money was in the mouth of his sack. Our money is full weight, and we have brought it again in our hand. Don't do anything to us. We're not thieves. We got it right here. They're trying to find a reason. And naturally, they are guilty of what? They're guilty of having sold their brother into slavery. But at the same time, Almighty God sitting on the throne knows this famine was coming. And had they not sold little old Joseph into slavery, he would not have taken Egypt over whereby he could survive, not only help them, but help the Egyptians also, to bring salvation to all people in that area. God loves his children, and God protects his children. So, though it may seem strange, if you believe in God, then have faith to trust him. When you've done your best, when you've used your best, know that God is on the throne. And if you're one of his elect, you've got nothing to fear but the unknown. Don't dither in the unknown. He sent you a letter letting you know what everything is going to be. Get in it and learn the truth, and the truth will set you free. Don't miss the next lecture. Bless your heart. You listen a moment, won't you please?
1: 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There is no need for you to be deceived. Christ said in Mark 13, 23, "Behold, I have foretold you all things." 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Don't be deceived by Satan.
0: And there we are back again. Let's have the 800 number, please. 1-800-643-4645. That number is good from Puerto Rico throughout the U.S., Alaska, Hawaii, all over Canada. If the Spirit moves, you got a question, share it. Won't you do that? Please never ask a question about a particular reverend or denomination or organization. We do not judge people. Why? We've got a judge. He doesn't need our help. You have spiritual discernment as to who you should listen to, who you should not listen to. How do you determine that? By the Word of God. That's why he sent the Word to you. And for your benefit, for your edification. Those of you that listen by shortwave around the world, it's always a pleasure hearing from you. And your announcer at the end of the hour will give you our mailing address. You got a prayer request? You don't need that number. Why? God knows what you're thinking. He's a heart knower. You don't even have to say it out loud. You're his child. He made you unique. In other words, your DNA is different than any other being because he wanted somebody just like you. But he does want you to love him. He wants to be able to depend on you. Do you have faith in him? You should. When you see how in charge he is, for indeed he is, let's go to his throne. Father, around the globe we come. We ask that you lead, guide, direct, Father. Touch in Yeshua's precious name. Thank you, Father. Amen. Okay, question time, and we're going to go with Lewis from Illinois. Pastor Murray, I've been watching your Bible study for about a year. I'm 15 years old, and I'm learning a lot about our Father's Word. Well, that's great. That's chapter by chapter and verse by verse. But my question is, what is the first resurrection of the dead, and which is the second? And can you please explain Revelation chapter 20, verse 5? The first resurrection is those that overcome by receiving the Lord Jesus Christ as their Savior, even in the flesh body. And then when they pass, when that silver cord parts, immediately then they take part in the first resurrection. That is the first resurrection. The second resurrection does not happen until the end of the millennium. And I can tell you're familiar with the millennium because you ask a question about Revelation chapter 20, verse 5, which stipulates that during that day of the Lord, which is 1,000 years long, that we, God's elect, will be priests with Christ for that 1,000 years. What does a priest do? A priest teaches. So there will be teaching in the millennium because many people never had an opportunity to learn the truth in the flesh. And it isn't a second chance. They didn't have a chance coming out the gate. And then at the end of, after Satan is released to test those people, then those that overcome Satan at that release, short period, take part in the second resurrection. Those that do not participate in that, that are still here, take part in the second death, which is the death of the soul. Melanie from Kentucky. I have a question for you regarding whether or not snakes were able to walk before God said in Genesis 3:14 that from now on he should crawl on his belly and eat dirt. That is a statement of degradation. The serpent, which we'll call him the snake if you want, but the serpent is one of Satan's names. He's the most beautiful cherub, one of the most beautiful cherubim that God created. Naturally, he walks, he talks, he conceives, deceives, denies, he's subtle, he's a crook. He's death walking around. That's what Satan is. You can find most of his names in Revelation chapter 12, verse 6 and 7, where it speaks of the old dragon, the devil, which is serpent. We could add a few more, Lucifer, Little Horn, Antichrist. It's all Satan's names. It's roles he plays as to deceive people in this earth. Eric from Illinois. Will Satan, thank you for commenting about the staff. Will Satan still be remembered after the Lord's Day when his soul will be consumed in the lake of fire on Judgment Day? God uses the word, everyone that goes into that lake of fire, he blots out. When you blot something out, it doesn't exist anymore. This is why there are no tears or no upset in heaven, in the eternity. I'm going to the third earth age now, seven age. There are no tears because no one is there that is evil. And you won't even remember those that were enough that you would shed a tear for them because you're happy. They are blotted out. They no longer exist. Memory or otherwise. Barbara from Georgia. A woman that is pregnant in the end times, what happens to her baby? A woman never having a baby, what happens to her in the end time? There's no penalty for not having a child, period. There's nothing there. There's nothing written about it in God's word. And many of the most famous women in the Bible were barren up to a certain point of time. And as a matter of fact, I could quote where Christ walking up the hill to Golgotha, carrying the cross, said, "Weep not for me, daughters of Jerusalem, but weep for yourself." This is where it comes from Isaiah, blessed are those that are barren. So you could read it the other way, that it's best to be barren, but it's not talking about childbearing, it's talking about being barren from having worshiped Satan as the Antichrist, okay? But if a woman is pregnant at that time, then the soul is a full-grown adult, okay, in a spiritual body. I will say that again. When the soul goes from the embryo in which it is back into its spiritual body, it is a mature, full-grown individual, okay? It's just like all the angels that appear are young people. Why? Because in the spiritual body, age has nothing to do with us. Their age means nothing to you when you're in a spiritual body. They are eternal. Ruby from New Mexico. Okay, let's see here. What is killing for passion? I'm sure you've heard me say that the penalty is thou shalt do no murder, and it means criminal homicide. The word in the Greek is phonions, and it means to deliberately be no good, lie in wait, and just kill for the sake of killing. But the reason I say you don't want to judge all that way, because there are crimes of passion. And when when that happens, sometimes a person is not necessarily in their right mind when an act is committed. It would be like if you were messing around with somebody's wife and he caught you and he killed you. Okay? That's a crime of passion. You mentioned in your 50 years of pastoring at your church that you never let the offering plate pass by. Does that mean you don't ask for any offering in the church? We do not pass plates in any, it's more like 60 years of teaching. But we always have an offering box at the back of the room. That's a private thing with an individual and God. It's not to be put before people. And besides, there are some people that have nothing, and they are just really embarrassed to not do something, okay? So I will not put people in that position. I never have, and I never will allow a plate, so-called. You know, a lot of people say, let's do something religious, let's pass the plate, you know. What do they have on their mind? What is their passing the plate? What are they after? Money, you know. So that people, you can watch and you can pretty well make sure by listening to teaching and whether God, and remember, God never sends out a beggar. So anyway, that's the way we do it. Everybody else could do it the way they want to. I'll choose to do it that way, and God has always blessed it, and so be it. Dora from Tennessee, my question is regarding the following phrase that may be a Hebrew idiom. Bless me, Lord, in my going out and my coming in. I pray it often, and I cannot find a basis for it in the Bible. I took it, is it in the scriptures? You'll find something similar to that in Ezekiel chapter 43, verse 11, I'm thinking, okay? Anyway, it's in chapter 43 of Ezekiel. And it's worded a little different than that, but you'll find it. Gwen from Florida, on your program, if I understand correctly, you stated that there would be no drug users in heaven. My brother was an alcoholic, and this is a form of drug addiction. He hated himself and didn't want to be the way he was. His life was so difficult. It was a tortured existence. After periods of doing well, he would again succumb to the devil and alcohol. Finally, he gave himself to God and sincerely prayed to be delivered. Within a few weeks, he was murdered. I have always felt God took him home because he was too weak to resist the devil's influence. Well, don't be judgeful. He's fine. And the fact is, if he had given it up and repented, it's over. It never happened. People like to be judgmental, and they like to put people on guilt trips. But and when you sin, once you repent, it's erased. That's the beauty of Christianity. But don't ever judge either. I'm sure that that when he repented and he loved the Lord, that he's in good shape. I'm sure he's just fine. So don't let God do the judging, and you be thankful that he found the Lord. Linda from Florida. In the millennium, can we help our spouses that we are divorced from, like we can help immediate family members? Well, you know, I would suppose so, because the two were one. But then we'll leave that in God's hands. We know that you will at least have influence on somebody that could talk to him otherwise, if that were not the case. But I would say that you would. God loves people that share truth, okay? Mary from South Carolina. Is the Antichrist going to be a man like us, only he has Satan's power? Because I read there are the men and no God. You read that in Isaiah chapter 14 in one place. But the Antichrist is Satan. He already has a body. He doesn't need to be born to woman. He is a cherubim. You can read that in Ezekiel chapter 28, along about verse 12, 13, somewhere along in there. Verse 18 and 19 tells you his demise. He'll be is turned to ashes from within. But he is a full-grown entity, but he is a cherubim. But angels are called man. Let's take the Hebrew word Gabriel. You all know the mighty angel Gabriel. Well, what does Gabriel mean being translated rather than transliterated? If you fully translate it, Gabriel is man of God. So Gabriel was a man of God. Why? Because he was a child of God. Chris from Michigan, how do you tie together the doctrines of choice and free will with election and predestination? Well, they're two different things. You don't have to tie them together, other than Christ unites all in one way or the other. But free will is at the opposite end of the spectrum from predestination. Those that are predestined were chosen in the first earth age. They earned it. They didn't get it for free. That's why they are called God's elect. Because you see, inasmuch as they have already overcome, though they still pay for the sins they commit here, though they have already overcome, God can intercede in their lives and cause them to do what he would have them do to bring scripture to come to pass as it is written. He will never, someone that has free will that did not overcome in the first earth age, he will never interfere with their lives unless they ask him to. Why? Well, because on judgment day, if God interceded and caused them to do something like he would one of his elect, they could say, well, I wouldn't have if you hadn't made me do it. And God's not going to put himself in that position. Now, if this person prays and asks God's help, he will help them. Okay, and they can convert and find eternal life, even though, but it would be their free will to do it. But God has an election and predestination because they stood against Satan at the rebellion in the first earth age. That's simply common sense when you understand all three ages, heaven, all three heaven ages and all three earth ages. God doesn't play favorites. Everybody earns what they have and where they are. Okay, let's go with Karen from New Hampshire. What age did Jesus start teaching the people to believe in him? And what did he do before that? Well, we know that probably his first teaching publicly that is written, I will hasten to add, is when he and the family went to Jerusalem. And the family goes a whole day's journey away, and Jesus stays in the temple. And you got, the PhDs down there. And they're, he's putting them to shame. He's teaching them and bringing things forth from the Word of God, because he was the Word of God when he was 12 years old. And his mother comes back and worried, concerned about him naturally, and with Joseph. And he said, I must be about my father's business. And that was his father's house as he was in. But then his ministry started when he was about 29 to 30 years old. He did much travel with his, that is written in not biblical history, but man's history, in England with his uncle, the Joseph of Arimathea, which is written biblically. Norma from North Carolina, is there any scripture to suggest that widows should give all they have to support the different ministries the churches are calling for these days? I'm 72 years old and I'm really concerned. What the, you widows, you tithe. If you have no income other than what you have to survive on, then 10% of zero is zero. Okay. Don't let someone take away your medicine money or your food money or your housing money by begging. God does not send out beggars, number one. You only give, usually at your age, you would only give a love offering if you so chose. And you would give it where you are taught. That's the rule you go by. Well, what does that do? Because that keeps the word coming to you, and God honors and blesses that. But it sounds to me like some preacher has told you the widow gave her two mites, which was all she had. In that case, that was God blessed that. But you have to survive, and so it is. Don't let just remember one thing: God does not send out beggars. A church does not beg. You might say, well, the others do. They're not churches. They only call themselves churches. God does not send out beggars, period. If somebody begs, they're not of God. Vanessa from Alabama, my question is, when you say that only Noah and his family were the only family that had not mixed with the fallen angels, what two of every flesh or the races then did he find to take also? I thought that's what God was destroyed. He destroyed the Geber that came and pulled the Nephilim away. There were some good Gentiles. That's the six-day creation. And naturally, he took two of each one that had not participated with the fallen angels and had no hybrids as offspring. And we're not hybrids as offspring. This is Cody from North Carolina. Where does it say people always have something to say, it's too hot or it's too cold and never pleased? It is not written as this, but you will know. Well, when I read your note here, and I can remember Revelation chapter 3, verse 16, where God said, you're neither hot nor cold, and you're lukewarm. I'd spew you out of my mouth. I'd rather you were hot or cold rather than lukewarm, meaning somebody that just goes along with everything. They could care less. Either if you're going to be wrong, be real wrong so you can be corrected, or if you're going to be right. That's what he means. Mary from Pennsylvania. Question, do we leave this earth in the company of someone or alone? Well, as a pastor, I have been at many bedsides where people were in the transition of passing. And they will talk to someone that God has sent. It will usually be, example, at one place I can remember the man, and I'm not going to identify him, but he was very close to me, said, "Hi, Mary, how are you doing?" And I had studied with this man for many years. I didn't know any Mary that he knew. And I went from the room with, he was within a couple of hours of passing. He was in the transition. And I left the room and I said to his wife, "Who is Mary?" I mean, when he said, "Hi, Mary," there was nobody there that I could see. They were not in this dimension. But in the transition of dying, you can see that dimension, okay? But his wife said, "Well, that was his sister that passed. She passed away 15 years ago." So our Father does sometimes send someone you love and trust to help people through that transition. I'm out of time. I love you all because you enjoy studying our Father's Word chapter by chapter and verse by verse. Most of all, God loves you for it. Hey, makes his day. You know what? He sent you the letter, and so few really get into it that when you do, it makes his day because he knows you care. And when you, I'm talking about you, make his day, boy, is he going to make yours. You can count on it. We are brought to you by your tithes and offerings. If we have helped you, and only if we've helped you, help us keep coming to you then, and bless God, he will always bless you. Most important, though, I want you to listen to me, and you listen good. You stay in his word every day in his word is a good day, even with trouble. You know why? Because Jesus, Yeshua, is the living word.
1: 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Thank you for watching today's program, and God bless you.

This has been a long time I've been promising a children's book. This is a book that will help a parent teach their child exactly what God's Word states. Now, this was done by a very good friend and student of this chapel. We have given it, if you would, a binder whereby if there is a page that you feel is too far advanced for your children, then by all means you should remove that particular page. It is done in a material that is even washable, and it takes you step by step into instructing a child what does God's Word say. And I think you will find it extremely helpful. It is item number 4414.

0: Welcome to the Shepherd's Chapel Network Family Bible Study Hour with Pastor Arnold Murray. Wisdom is understanding God's Word. Pastor Murray's unique teaching approach brings God's Word alive with meaning as he takes you on a chapter-by-chapter, verse-by-verse study of God's letter to you, the Bible. And now here is Pastor Arnold Murray.
1: Good day to you. God bless you. Say welcome to the Shepherd's Chapel. Welcome to this family Bible study hour back in our Father's Word, book of 1 Timothy. Timothy, whose mother Eunice and grandmother Lois, he was well taught with that and relayed from Paul. And Paul is giving him a pastoral lecture here on how really to occupy, fill, and run a church that's under our Heavenly Father. And so that makes this a very interesting book, especially if you have an interest in serving God, whether it be your home, a church, or whatever the case may be. So having said that, let's get right into chapter 3 and verse 1, and let's go with this subject. This is a true saying. If a man desire the office of a bishop, he desireth a good work. That's a leader, an overseer, a shepherd. If one desires that job, it's an honorable work, and it will help you. It's desired. Now, naturally, you have to be led of God before you should approach that. And certainly, God knows how to choose people, just as he chose Paul on the road to Damascus. Verse 2, what are the qualifications? A bishop then must be blameless, the husband of one wife, vigilant, sober, of good behavior, given to hospitality, apt to teach. Now, that's quite a list. Let's take them one at a time. Blameless, your character should be able to stand up about anywhere, okay, in your community. The husband of one wife. Now, there are many reasons for divorce in God's Word. And if a man is divorced or a woman, and the divorcee was divorced because of the reasons God gives for divorce, then certainly, and he remarries, he's still just married to one wife. Even God himself, as it is written in Jeremiah chapter 3, verse 8, is a divorcee. He divorced Israel. And so God is a divorcee. And I quite frankly take it one step further than that. And it upsets some people, but be that as it may. As a Christian teacher, I believe Christ forgives sin. I don't care even if the divorce is your fault. If you truly, you can't con God, if you truly repent for any part you might have had in causing it, then I have to believe that Romans 11 is correct, that all God's gifts are given without repentance. Meaning, if God nailed you to be a bishop, you're going to be a bishop probably whether you like it or not, because that gift is given without repentance, Romans chapter 11. So, therefore, if he has divorced a woman or vice versa, husband, for biblical reasons and remarries, he is still the husband of one wife or the wife of one husband, okay? Now, vigilant, you know, you've got to look ahead. You've got to be careful. You've got to look out for God's Word. You've got to study God's Word. And you will never have a leader that isn't vigilant, okay, alert. And sober, that means earnest and not certainly a drunkard and has a good reputation in the community. Of good behavior, there's where the reputation, and even for unbelievers in your community, that good behavior shows, and therefore it's marked for you, okay? Given to hospitality, you have to care about people. If you don't, You probably heard me say many times, I can tell right away God's elect, they have compassion. That's hospitality. They have compassion for other people as far as teaching God's word is concerned. They're going to do it. And apt to teach, that means, apt means able to. How can you be a teacher? Well, first you have to know what you're talking about. Before you can teach, you have to know and understand God's word, or you're kidding yourself. I would suppose that there would be nothing too more embarrassing than to set yourself up as a teacher and then be asked questions that you couldn't handle. I mean, nobody knows everything, and that's fine, no big problem. But to be a blessed teacher, you have it. Nobody can really describe it other than the presence of the Holy Spirit, that it works for them. I mean, people want to hear them. This is how you know when you're ready to begin teaching. When people seek you out, question, and want to hear you teach, then you're getting close and you are apt to teach. And naturally, what is it that you teach? The word of God, not the traditions of men. If you wish to be successful as a teacher, you will stick to the manuscripts. You will stick to God's word chapter by chapter and verse by verse, because it is God's word that you're supposed to teach, certainly not the traditions of man. That's the qualifications for a leader. Verse 3, and there's more. Not given to wine, can't be a drunkard. No striker, you don't want to be hitting women or striking anyone. Should be able to solve problems

cause problems, but yet at the same time, if somebody picks on you, you have to defend yourself. That's biblical. Otherwise, you're considered weak. So you be strong in the Lord. And if somebody comes up and strikes you, deck them, okay? Unless it's for, there's only one time that a bishop or a pastor, if he overloads somebody's donkey in teaching too much to unlearned ears, and some preacher would reach out and kind of strike your face, then turn the other cheek because you caused it. But if it's a bully on the street, just deck him. That's self-defense, and that's biblical. Not greedy for of filthy lucre. In other words, you care about God's word, not money. God doesn't send out beggars, and really, you cannot be greedy. The only thing you want to be vivacious for is searching the word, understanding the word whereby you can plant it. That means to insert it in other people's minds so that it can grow. And everyone is blessed by the word of God. And don't do it for money. Be patient. I mean, Father is so very patient in that he is long-suffering, as we studied in the last lecture. That means he's got lots of patience. He has patience with you. I know you've probably witnessed many times in your life how that he was so patient with you, and when you straightened yourself out, he always wanted you back, welcomed you with loving arms. Not a brawler, that's a troublemaker. You can't certainly be a troublemaker and be a teacher. It just, in other words, you drive people away from the word of God. That is a very serious offense. When you drive God's children away from him and claim to be a teacher of God's word, that's an absolute opposite. And certainly that never fits. Not covetous. You don't covet somebody else's abilities, their talents, their property. You be happy for them that they have what they have. At the same time, you be happy for yourself that you have what you have. And be content with that, and always strive to serve God. And through his blessings, you are always a winner. Many things may come along. Many trials may come on that path. God knows how much you can cut. And he knows you can take care of it. Ultimately, it's going to work out. He's going to open a door. You're going to walk through. God's blessings are always there for those that wait upon him and that serve him. Verse 4 to continue. One that ruleth with his own house, one that ruleth well his own house, having his children in subjection with all gravity. In other words, you must have discipline. A house without discipline is not a house at all. And as a leader, you must exercise that discipline. It's called tough love. There's one terrible thing about, well, maybe not as terrible, but it's one of the bad things about tough love. It always hurts you worse than it does somebody else, somebody that you have to exercise it upon. But discipline, a house, church, or a person without discipline is not a person at all. You're certainly not going to serve God without discipline and to be able to. Well, why then does this have to do with family? Well, because if your family is successful and blessed of God, then your family is doing pretty good. Now, some of the family may break off. You can't help that. That happens. But basically, all in all, as long as God blesses the family, then you're in good shape. Why? Always please God and hope that pleases man. If it doesn't, tough stuff. Okay. But always please God. Why? That's where blessings come from. Verse 5. If a man know not how to rule his own house, how shall he take care of the church of God? He couldn't. Again, without discipline, you've got nothing.

0: that leads anywhere you put him or her, people are going to learn from that entity. Verse 6, not a novice, lest being lifted up with pride, he fall into the condemnation of the devil. What is a novice? Well, it's somebody new to the truth. If somebody is just brand new to the truth and they want to set themselves out as a teacher or as a bishop, a leader, so you're not going to be able to cut it. Why? Well, you don't know what you're doing. So certainly you have to wait. And certainly the devil, what caused him to fall? That's what he wants you to see from this statement. Pride. If you're a novice and then set yourself up immediately as a teacher, you're prideful. And pride, just like the devil, will cause you to fall, and fall hard if you're not real careful. Verse 7, moreover, he must have a good report of them which are without, lest he fall into reproach and the snare of the devil. In other words, even among non-believers in your community, they've got to speak well of you. Why? If you're really a child of God and if you're doing right, you're going to be well thought of by the majority of your community. And your word is your binding contract. Your word is your bond. In other words, a good Christian person, if they give you their word, naturally you always have contracts, but you don't really have to. Because a good Christian person, they're going to keep their word. It's their bond. And that's in paying your bills and whatever the case may be. In the community, you're well thought of. Why? Because you're a good citizen of that community. The community may not even recognize you as a teacher or as a Christian, but they know you're a good person. Well, how could that be? Because Christians are good persons if they're a true Christian. Therefore, you are respected and well thought of. You must always protect your credibility. Otherwise, you can never plant seed for Almighty God. If your community, if you do not keep your word, if your promises don't amount to a hill of beans, then certainly nobody is ever going to listen to your spiritual counsel. Why? Because you're not a person of your word. Your word is not your bond. So you can see why, even among non-believers, a good Christian must shine. A good Christian must come forth and let that be his mark. He must have a good rapport among the community. It doesn't mean it's impossible to have everyone like you. That's not important. You want God to like you and serving him. And those that really care will like you also, follow you. In other words, it gives you an honorable position whereby you can plant seed and people value your advice and your word. Why? They know you know what you're talking about. Let's go with the next verse, verse 8. Likewise, must the deacons, this would be the helpers of the bishop, okay? The deacons be grave. Now, that means sincere. Not double-tongued. Not given to much wine, that means a drunkard. Not greedy of filthy lucre. That is to say, just try to be in it for the money. That doesn't cut it, friend. Just doesn't cut it at all. Now, what does this double-tongued business mean here? Have you ever seen a serpent? They're double-tongued, a forked tongue. Okay, speaks both ways, speaks one side out this way and one side out that way. You can't count on what they say because you never know who's speaking, whether it's the left or the right side of that tongue. A double tongue is cannot be trusted. They change with the wind. You cannot depend upon them. So therefore, what kind of helper is that? They're no help at all. they can certainly be a hindrance if you're not careful. But at the same time, certainly not bound to alcohol or have any bad habits of that respect, that they are, I'm going to drop a word on you, habitual. That's what makes the difference. Everything in moderation, but no one that is habitual, that is a habitual sinner, an habitual drinker, an habitual gambler, or whatever the sin may be. That's what separates moderation from being hooked. Verse 9, to continue. Holding the mystery of the faith in a pure conscience. That is what is very, very important. I'm speaking here to God's election. The mystery of God, the mystery that has been hidden from the foundation of the world, what is it? Well, once you know it, no one can ever tear you away from it. You know what it is. And there is no other, the mystery of Christ. You know, we're going to just take a little side trip. We're going to Matthew chapter 13. Let's find out what that is before we continue. Matthew chapter 13, and when we go to verse 35, what do we hear? This is concerning the parable of the tares. I mean, somebody sowed some wicked seed here in the world. They're poison. And they popped up there, and now the mystery is, who planted them? Who are they? And what do they have to do with us? That's the mystery. Verse 35 of Matthew chapter 13, following the parable of the sower, 35, that it might be fulfilled, which was spoken by the prophet, saying, I will open my mouth in parables. I will utter things which have been kept secret from the foundation of the world. Well, what is this great secret? It's the mystery of God. What is this word foundation in the Greek? It's katabo. It's the overthrow of Satan all the way back to the first earth age. That's the mystery. Have you ever heard about it? How God destroyed the first earth age and brought in the second? The katabo means the overthrow. That's a secret. And then verse 36, then Jesus sent the multitude away. That's the reason he was speaking in parables, because there were ears there that shouldn't hear, the multitude. And he went into the house, and his disciples came unto him, saying, declare unto us the parable of the tares of the field. We don't get it either. Explain it to us, not give us a parable, explain the parable. Christ is going to explain the very mystery right here. Verse 37, he entered and said unto them, he that soweth the good seed is the Son of Man. I mean, Christ, through the Holy Spirit, moved, and God brought man from flesh, whereby they could entered into this earth age, and God planted them. Verse 38, the field is the world. That's no big mystery. That's what we're talking about, is this earth age. The good seed are the children of the kingdom. That's the king and his dominion. That means God and his children. But the tares are the children of the wicked one. Whoa, now wait a minute. Who are these children? Who is the wicked one? I would be disappointed if you didn't know who the wicked one was. The next verse tells us. 3, the enemy that sowed them is the devil. There's no mystery about that once you learn it, once you open your eyes to it. The harvest is the end of the world, and the reapers are the angels. And therefore the tares are gathered and burned in the fire, so shall it be in the end of this world, this world age. Well, when is that? The last day of the millennium. That's when it happens. That's when the lake of fire is set. What does that mean then? You leave the tares alone. Now, well, I did not know there was a wicked seed planted by the devil in this earth. Then you're not very well informed, are you? You've never read the 8th chapter of St. John, where Christ would tell the Kenites, which is simply a Hebrew word that means the offspring of Cain. He told them, said, you're the, they said, we be children of God. He said, I know you're children of Abraham, the father of many nations. They were one if they believed. He said, but you don't do as Abraham. You're trying to kill me. Abraham didn't do that. Your father, the first murderer, well, now let's see now, who was the first murderer? Well, let's see. And I'm quoting John 8:44, so you're more specific. Well, next it was Cain. So that means these are Kenites, sons of Cain. He said, your father, the first murderer, his father was the devil. So you see, there's no great mystery in that. Christ taught it openly, not hidden, and yet so many, many people are blind to that fact. That is so very important because it separates the wheat from the chaff. It separates truth from fiction, lies, deception, whereby you see, when you're in war, if you don't know who your enemy is, then you're in a heap of hurt. You could be the best armed in the world, and if you didn't know where to put that or turn it against, you'd be worthless. So you have to know who your enemy is, and of course it is the wicked one. And naturally, a true bishop that we're reading of here will do everything in his power to even convert a Kenite to a child of God, because that's what we're in the business of. Not destroying people, not judging people, but converting people into the truth of God's word. The reason God said leave the tares alone until the end of the millennium, the last day, he wants them converted if it's possible. You see, there's not a soul living that God didn't create. So that means it's one of his offspring. He doesn't like to have to destroy them. But if he must, he must. And there you have the mystery of God, which is no great mystery at all. Christ explained it quite well. Let's go now back with chapter 3 of the great book of 1 Timothy, and we go with verse 10. And let these also first be proved. Then let them use the office of a deacon, being found blameless. In other words, let them be helpers, watch them, and see how they get along with it. And how do you prove something? Well, anything that you prove, if you buy an animal to ride, a horse, and you have to ride them and prove them to see how well they are, what their gait is, how comfortable they are. Are they a walker, trotter, or whatever the case may be? Or if it is a car, you buy it and you prove it. You test drive it, okay? What it's saying is you watch them and let's see if they can cut it, okay? If they have it or not, to a person that really knows, verse 11 to continue. Even so must their wives be grave, that means sincere, not slanderers, gossipers, tale bearers, sober, not a drunkard, faithful in all things, support and helping. Why? Because they're both one body. Verse 12, let the deacons, that's the helpers, be the husbands of one wife, ruling their children and their own houses well. Naturally, again, there comes the discipline. And, you know, a lot of churches, they'll take this and say, if you are ever divorced, don't you ever try to be a leader. Because they show their ignorance of God's word. They forget Jeremiah chapter 3, verse 8. God himself is a divorcee. You think he cannot serve as a leader? You'd be in a heap of hurt if you bought that. And again, as I mentioned earlier, Romans chapter 11, God's gifts are given without repentance. He's not going to take it back. He demands you fulfill it. If he gives you the gift of leadership, or whatever the case may be, of helping a leader, don't you dare back away from it. It's given without repentance. Verse 13, for they that have used the office of a deacon well will purchase to themselves a good degree and great boldness in the faith which is in Christ Jesus. In other words, they can boldly speak out because they know what they're talking about. They're well founded in the word of God. They know how to deliver the word of God. They know how, when in the community, when they're asked a question, to give a sensible, simple answer, because in the simplicity in which Christ teaches. Verse 14, these things write I unto thee, hoping to come unto thee shortly. I want to make a trip there. You know, he's tied up naturally at this time, but he wants Timothy to carry this out. Verse 15, but if I tarry long, that thou mayest know how thou oughtest to behave thyself in the house of God, that's the church, which is the church of the living God, the pillar and ground of the truth. That's why when you have a church, you want to go to one that teaches God's word chapter by chapter and verse by verse, because it is God's house. It is founded. Do you know what this ground of the truth is? And ground of the truth, it means the anchor of the truth. The true house of God is where truth is anchored. I mean, it's tied there. It's going to stay there. When you go there, you're going to find that truth. You're going to find that mystery of God we just covered from Matthew chapter 13 and St. John chapter 8, verse 44. Well, why is that so important? Well, it's the mystery of God to let you know who your enemy is, whereby you can understand many of the other parables. As a matter of fact, it's written in Mark. If you don't understand that parable in Matthew, you're not going to understand any of God's parables. That's how important that is. All or nothing at all. If you don't understand that, you're not going to understand any of them to receive the full meat of God's word. Verse 16, listen very carefully to finish the chapter. And without controversy, great is the mystery of godliness. God was manifest in the flesh, justified in the spirit, seen of angels, preached unto the Gentiles, believed on in the world, received up into glory. We're talking about Christ here, but let's wait just a moment. There's much animosity, or not animosity, but quandary about this particular verse. Why? God was manifest in the flesh. Whenever was God manifest in the flesh? Where is it written besides here that God was manifest in the flesh? Well, in Isaiah chapter 7, verse 14. I know in the Aramaic and some of the more ancient manuscripts, you can understand this. Why? What does Isaiah chapter 7, verse 14 say? A virgin will conceive, a child shall be born, and you will name him Emmanuel, which is to say, God with us. So Christ was God in the flesh. He was manifested in the flesh. Why? To come to this dimension so he could teach. Justified in the Spirit, meaning he was justified by the Holy Spirit, given the very unction of God, leadership of the Godhead. Seen of angels, both before, after, and in between. Preached unto the Gentiles, translated nations. He preached to all the nations everywhere, whomsoever will believe upon him, God in the flesh, shall not perish, but have eternal life. Believed on in the world, that means by those that seek the truth, find the truth, and have the truth, they're going to know the truth and the mystery of God when they hear it. Received up into glory, and there he was resurrected, and he sits at the right hand of God, being the Godhead on that throne, dealing with what we have to deal with. Is the office of Savior finished? No. The office of Savior will still exist throughout the millennium if you understand the mystery of God. How precious it is that God himself, those of you that might need a little clarity with this, read the last verses of Hebrews chapter 2, where it states very clearly, God came to this earth to destroy death, which is to say the devil. He didn't ask you to do something he wouldn't do himself. Well, what does that mean? You came in the flesh by birth, he came in the flesh to show the way. So there you have it. This chapter was only preparing us for the next. We'll cover that in the next lecture. Don't miss it. All right, bless your heart. You listen a moment, won't you please?
1: 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As it's written in Revelation chapter 13, verse 8, many will be deceived. There is no need for you to be deceived. Christ said in Mark 13, 23, Behold, I have foretold you all things. 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
0: And there we are back again. Let's have the 800 number, please. 1-800-643-4645. That number is good from Puerto Rico throughout Alaska, throughout Hawaii, all over Canada. Because if the Spirit moves and you have a question, you share it. Won't you do that? Please never ask a question about a particular reverend or denomination or organization. We don't judge people. We don't have to. Thank goodness we don't have to. Because God is the judge. He knows the heart and mind of every soul. Therefore, you can't con him. So he's qualified to judge where you're not. You know, a wise person, with age you learn, don't ever judge anything until you know totally both sides. Otherwise, you're going to be a fool, because you are a fool. If you judge hearing one side, you're simply a fool going somewhere to happen. Patience in understanding both sides, and then make a spiritual discernment. You'll be doing real good. Those of you that listen by shortwave around the world, it's always a pleasure hearing from you, and your announcer at the end of the hour will give you our mailing address. Always a pleasure. Now, you got a prayer request? You don't need the number. You don't need an address. Why? God knows what you're thinking. All you have to do is let him know. Mainly, he wants your love. If you give your love to him, he gives his love to you. It's there anyway. That's what he wants from you. So love is the most powerful weapon in the world. Don't ever fail to use it. Father, around the globe, we come. We ask that you lead, guide, direct, Father. Touch in Yeshua's precious name. Amen. Okay, and question time. Bernice from Georgia. Thank you for your your faithfulness to God. Enjoy your teachings. What does God's glory, this majesty, mean? So good and helpful, no doubt. Been searching dictionary and Strong's, but I would like your opinion. Well, get your Strong's out and go to the word in the Hebrew dictionary, 7935. The word is Shekinah. Shekinah glory is the height of glory. When you got that, you have succeeded. What does Shekinah mean? When you go to 7935, you're going to read. The reason I'm giving you the number, some people have trouble finding Shekinah in the Hebrew dictionary. But it means God is there. The word is made up of dwelling or dwelt. One Hebrew word meaning that, and the other, Yahweh, which is God himself. God is there. That is glorious. the glory, the prism of light around him, that rainbow that described in Revelation chapter 4 gives you the height of that glory. Janice from South Carolina, question, I am disabled and I have a very small income. I struggle to tithe, but I don't have much to give. Can you please tell me what God would say about this? Just only don't do without medicine, don't do without food. You give a love offering. Forget the word tithe, that means a tenth. You're not going to be able to do that, probably. I know it upsets some churches when I say that. But when you're on a fixed income and you're handicapped with that, then a love offering God accepts, and that's sufficient. Okay, we're going to go with Holly from Florida. I am a new Shepherd's Chapel watcher. Thank you for all you do for so many hungry hearts out here to hear God and Jesus in my life and power. I wish everyone could feel as I do. What happens to all the men in the world that produce babies and walk away? Children need fathers in their life. Read what you want to, if you want to find out what happens to them, read 1 Timothy chapter 5, verse 8. We'll be there in very short order. 1 Timothy chapter 5, verse 8 reads, if a man will not take care of his own household, he is worse than an infidel. And that's bad. So if they want to know what God thinks about them, they're in a heap of hurt. Worse than an infidel. I mean, you done struck out, friend. Anybody can sire a child, basically, probably. But it takes caring to provide for your family. Pamela from Minnesota. Again, gambling, lotteries, bingo, casinos, dog and horse tracks, apparel tabs. I'm sorry, I don't even know what that is. Scratch-offs, peel tabs, okay? I think I know what that is. Scratch-offs. Your opinion about these activities. Let's say that you're a senior citizen, and let's say that you have, out of your budget, you should always have a certain amount of recreation money. Otherwise, you get pretty, if you don't have some recreation and something you enjoy, then you can spend that recreation money as long as it doesn't hurt someone and it brings no pain anywhere, however you want to. Bingo, a lot of people play bingo, and I get many questions about, is it a sin to play bingo? If it's your recreation money, no, it's not. If you lose it, guess what? You still had a good time because you were practicing your recreation. You got your money's worth, okay? Now, where the difference comes in is when you have an habitual, I mentioned that word earlier, when you have an habitual gambler that will gamble away his children's food, then he becomes a part of 1 Timothy chapter 5, verse 8. He is worse than an infidel because he will not take care of his family because of his habitual habit of gambling. To gamble habitually is when you lose your house, you take your grocery money, you take your house money, you take your family's money, and gamble it away because you are hooked and are habitually hooked with it. Then it is a great sin. Just clock it up to 1 Timothy chapter 5, verse 4. I'm sorry. Chapter 1 Timothy chapter 5, verse 8, and you'll get going real good. Dear Pastor Murray, Anna from Canada, I listen intently to your sermon CD, and you give a certain number. You mentioned that the earth is millions of years old. You make the reference to millions at least three times, since the earth is known to be approximately 4.5 billion years old. I am curious as to why you use mere millions. Because a million here and a million there and millions soon becomes a billion, and then billion, billion, a billion, billion becomes 4 billion, and half a billion again is 4.5 billion. Millions make billions, okay? I am a teacher and I try to reach minds of people that are it is 4.5 is still millions of years old, added up, okay? Compounded. Tell us from Michigan, Bible question, what does it mean in the book of Genesis 3:15, and I will put enmity between thee and the woman, and between thy seed and her seed, it shall bruise thy head, and thou shalt bruise his heel. That's the first prophecy of the Bible. To get the answer, tell us, who was he talking to? He was talking to the serpent. The serpent is who? Well, it's the devil. That's one of Satan's names. That old serpent, the devil, which is to say the dragon, you can find his names all listed pretty well together in Revelation chapter 12, verse 6 and 7, or Revelation chapter 20, verse 3 and 4. It's the devil. So what he's talking about, he had just beguiled Eve. Romans chapter 11, verses 3 says he totally seduced her. And she lost her virginity. And from this comes Cain. And ultimately, the woman's seed, which is Christ, the Satan would bruise his heel when he nailed him to the cross. But when Revelation 20 ends, Christ is going to take the head of Satan and crack it. First prophecy of the Bible, it'd be one of the last things that finishes up the great millennium age. Lenny from Texas, thank you for your teaching. It has made a great blessing. Thank you. I do have a question. In John 1:1, the word states that there is nothing made that was not made by him, Jesus. But it is taught that Cain was created by Satan. Will you please explain this? Cain wasn't created. Cain was born. He was born of woman. He was not created. Adam was created. Eve was created. All the races on the sixth day, they were formed and created. But Cain was born of woman, not created by God, and being a hybrid. Irene from Pennsylvania, where can I find the scripture in Revelation that speak about the four horses? Revelation chapter 6, it's the seals. Well, what are the seals? The seals are information that you must have sealed in your forehead to give you the wisdom and knowledge to understand the mystery of God. We kind of laid a little footwork for it today, and when you understand that and you begin to read the four horsemen, and you would understand more clearly why God would put the first white horse in chapter 6, verse 1 and 2, as none other than the Antichrist himself. Satan in the role of Jesus, Antichrist. And the world that doesn't know that mystery, they're going to be led down Primrose Lane. Same thing's going to happen to them. Their deception is just waiting. God sent us a letter foretelling us of that so that you wouldn't fall into the trap. That's why it's so important to know the simplicity in teaching God's word. Shireen from California, do we also have a personal angels with us always, or just when we need them? Well, Matthew chapter 18:10, your angel has the face of God, not your face, but has the face of God at any time you need help. So he's aware, but that's speaking to who? It's written to the saints, the set-aside ones, that's God's elect. Ivis from Kentucky. When God spake to the old prophets, did he speak in an audible voice, or did he talk through their mind? I have trouble trying to figure out when Father is talking to me. I know he speaks through his word, but does he speak in our mind, I love Father with all my heart, soul, body, and every fiber of my being. I want to obey him. Well, the Holy Spirit gives us unction. And it's spiritual discernment, knowing right from wrong. That spiritual discernment is a gift from God. And many times he talks to us through spiritual discernment. That's why you want to pay close attention. That unction lets you know right from wrong within yourself. Why? Because the Holy Spirit is in you if you love the Lord Jesus Christ. But naturally, he spoke to the prophets of old and the apostles. How did he speak to Paul? Christ, I mean, nailed him on the road to Damascus. He said, Paul! And spoke to him audibly. Paul was the only one that could hear with understanding what was said. The men that were with him could not. They heard the sound, but they didn't know what it was. So God has ways of speaking, and he speaks in many ways. So I'll let that be your answer. Donald from Kentucky. Some friends and me were having a discussion the other evening, and the subject of would we have names when we go into spiritual bodies and in heaven like we do in the flesh. I have never came across this subject before, and I would like to know your take on this. Read Revelation chapter 2, verse 17. If you are of one of the churches of Smyrna and Philadelphia where you know the truth, that mystery we spoke of today, quite frankly, you're given a new stone. That word stone in the Greek is the sister word to count in Revelation chapter 13, verse 18, where it says you will know how to count the number of the beast, which means Antichrist, 666. That's the sixth seal, the sixth trump, and the sixth vial. You know that's when he comes. But he says, not only are you given a new stone, but a new name that no man can learn. So there you have it. Revelation 2, verse 17. There are other places where names are mentioned, Beulah Land, and so forth. That means married. Pat from California. Question, recently in answer to a question asked by a viewer, did you say that there will be evil people still here on earth during the millennium? Absolutely. There will be people that have not overcome. As Paul would say in the 1 Corinthians chapter 15, verse 52 and 3 and 4, that this body that you must put on immortality, which is to say, these flesh bodies, they get old, they wither. You've got to put on a spiritual body. But then besides that, he says this mortal must put on immortality. What's he talking about there? Mortal always applies to the soul. That's yourself, your very being. Many people will be translated into spiritual bodies but still have a mortal soul, meaning at judgment, they're liable to die. That's what mortal means, liable to die. But when you believe on Christ and follow him, then you take on deathlessness, which is to say immortality, which you overcome. So there will be many people, though, that will be changed into spiritual bodies but will still have mortal souls, meaning liable to die. And if you read in the great book of Revelation, in chapter 20, which is the millennium chapter, the day of the Lord, you find that there's still a lot of people go against God even in the millennium. Satan is released a short season, and they go right to their daddy. That is to say, whom they believe upon. Guy from Canada, my question is, where does it say in the Bible that the soul is given at the time of conception? Well, It's in Luke chapter 1. Elizabeth had already conceived. She was 5 months pregnant. John the Baptist was 5 months in her womb. The angel visited Mary on the day that she conceived, the very first day, and gave her the message. And she rushed to her cousin Elizabeth, who was a Levitical priest's wife, and meaning that Mary's mother was a Levitical priest, a Levitic daughter of Aaron also, Mary being half of Judah and half of Levite, which Christ there is of the king and priest line. But immediately she rushed to Elizabeth. And what happened on the day of Mary's conception when she approached Elizabeth, which John is 5 months in her womb, hadn't been born yet. John leapt in the womb when the Spirit of Christ approached. So Christ was already in the womb, so was John the Baptist. Case closed. Jerry and Diane from Florida, we will know the false Christ. Is this the Antichrist? Yep. When we don't turn into spiritual bodies when he shows up. You will know he is false when we're still in flesh bodies. That's true. When the true Christ returns, we'll be in spiritual bodies. Bang, in the twinkle of an eye. 1 Corinthians 15:52, I just quoted it. Kim from Texas, my question. Some people say they are Christians and profess with their mouths that Jesus is the Son of God and that he is their Savior. However, is it not the way for everyone on this earth? They believe that there are different methods of salvation. All that claim to be Christians are not Christians. If you don't have the mystery of God, if you don't understand the Word of God, and you're led astray at the last minute, you can understand why Jesus would say, you know, concerning the 10 virgins. In one case, five of them, they had the truth, they had plenty of oil in their lamp, which means they had the knowledge, the revelation. And they went right to the wedding. The other five didn't make it. And even when they get there, what does Christ tell them? I never knew you. They claim to be Christians. Right up to the 11th hour, Christ said, I never knew you. Why? Because they worshiped the false Christ instead of the true. That's why Christ would say, you know, in Mark 13, when he says, woe to those that are with child when I return, he's speaking spiritually. He's not talking about a mother with a child in her womb. He's talking about the virgin bride of Christ. If he's been away 2,000 years and he returns and you're suckling a small child, what does that mean? You're sure no more a virgin spiritually. You've been had. That's what he was talking about. He was putting it in an emotion that anyone could understand if it should happen in your to any family. Okay. Hey, I'm out of time. I love you all because you enjoy studying our Father's Word. Most of all, God loves you for it. Makes his day when you study the letter that he has sent to you. And when you make his day, boy, is he going to make yours. Bless God. He will always bless you. We're brought to you by your tithes and offerings. If we have helped you, you help us keep coming to you. Once you do that, you always bless God. He will certainly bless you. And I say again, if we have helped you, help us keep coming to you. But there's one thing that's a lot more important, and it's this. I want you to stay in his word every day in his word. It's a good day of learning. Even if there's trouble, it's still a good day. You know why? Because Jesus Yeshua is the living word.
1: 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Thank you for watching today's program, and God bless you.

The Book of Ezekiel. What a fantastic study, this Book of Ezekiel. The Book of Ezekiel that covers, if you would, those vehicles, those circular discs. In the Hebrew, it states very clearly that that whirlwind with the color amber traced back to the Hebrew, highly polished bronze. What an exciting thing that God's Word informs us on all things. Ezekiel, one of my favorite prophets of the Bible, probably more written, not probably, but absolutely more written on what will happen in the millennium age than even the book of Revelation. Ezekiel guiding you through it, what God will expect at the final battle, Armageddon and Hamagog, recorded in this great prophecy. I know you're going to enjoy it, the book of Ezekiel.

0: Welcome to the Shepherd's Chapel Network Family Bible Study Hour with Pastor Dennis Murray. Wisdom is understanding God's Word. Pastor Murray's unique teaching approach brings God's Word alive with meaning as he takes you on a chapter-by-chapter, verse-by-verse study of God's letter to you, the Bible. And now, here is Pastor Dennis Murray.
1: Good day to you. God bless you. Welcome to Shepherd's Chapel. Welcome to this Family Bible Study Hour. Ready to get back into our Father's Word here at the Chapel, this beautiful book of Kings. We're going to pick it up today, 1 Kings chapter 20, verse 10. We invite you to get your Bible and join us if you'd care to. We're getting ready to have an old-fashioned Bible study here at the Chapel. We'd left off in our last lecture, and, you know, God sent prophet after prophet to the nation of Israel, the 10 tribes to the north, trying to get their attention. And it looks like someone would have been smart enough to figure out, you know, let's think back. When did we start having all of this trouble? And they would have been pretty easy for them to determine. It was when Jeroboam made the two golden calves and said, you guys don't need to go down to Jerusalem and worship the Lord there. Worship your golden calves that brought your ancestors out of the land of Egypt. Well, Ahab was not one to listen to the prophets. His queen Jezebel, certainly not one to listen to the prophets of the Lord. She liked to listen to the prophets of Baal and the prophets of the groves. Well, God sent an oppressor to Israel, his name Ben-Hadad, the king of Syria, and along with 32 vassal kings. Probably they were vassal because he had conquered their nations. And it was a very formidable army came up against Samaria. And Ben-Hadad sent word to Ahab, your gold is mine, your silver is mine, all of your wives are mine, even your children are mine. And Ahab sent some of his gold, some of his silver, maybe a wife or two and one or two of his kids, to Ben-Hadad and said, there you go, it's all yours. And Ben-Hadad sent word back to him going, I didn't mean part of your gold and silver, I meant all of your gold and silver. Well, Ahab was having trouble finding any backbone to stand up to Ben-Hadad. But he called the elders, his counselors together of Samaria. And they said, don't give him any more. Tell him that's it. You're not going to do it. And we've got your back if you'll stand up to him. And that's where we left off in our last lecture, was that Ahab had sent word to Ben-Hadad that the gold and silver I've sent to you is going to have to be good enough because that's all you're getting. Will Ben-Hadad be satisfied with that? Let's ask that word of wisdom in Yeshua Jesus' precious name. Father, we ask you to open eyes, open ears this day as we pick it up. 1 Kings chapter 20, verse 10, and it reads, and Ben-Hadad sent unto him, this being Ahab, and said, the God, small g, do so unto me, this is a solemn oath, and more also, if the dust of Samaria shall suffice for handfuls for all the people that follow me. And this kind of loses it in the translation. What Ben-Hadad is saying is that those who follow me, in other words, those who are in my army, are so numerous that there's not enough spoil in Samaria to satisfy all of them. And that when we get done with you ransacking Samaria, all that's going to be left is a few handfuls of dust, trying to intimidate the weak-minded Ahab. And until the elders of Samaria kind of told Ahab to stand up to Ben-Hadad, he had been very weak. Well, he fires back a good one in the next verse, though. And the king of Israel answered and said, tell him, Let not him that girdeth on his harness boast himself as he that putteth it off. This is a proverb, a figure of speech, if you will. And what it means is Ahab is telling Ben-Hadad that it's not he that puts his pants on to go to war who should boast. It's he who takes the pants away from the enemy that has the right to boast. In other words, I'm going to take your pants down and spank you, Ben-Hadad. That won't make Ben-Hadad very happy, verse 12. And it came to pass when Ben-Hadad heard this message, he was drinking, he and the kings in the pavilions, in the tents, that he said unto his servants, set yourselves in array. And they set themselves in array against the city, against Samaria, the capital of the ten tribes to the north. Now, you know, when he's there drinking in these tents with his drinking buddies, and then a word comes from the messengers, hey, Ahab said he's going to take your pants down and spank your bottom. That wouldn't go over very good in front of the drinking buddies. That would be kind of embarrassing to Ben-Hadad. And he's saying now, to set yourselves in array. That's, let's get it on. It's wartime. Verse 13. And behold, there came a prophet. This is a prophet of the Lord, not of Baal. Unto Ahab, king of Israel, saying, thus saith the Lord, hast thou seen all this great multitude? The Syrian army was formidable. Behold, I will deliver it into thine hand this day, and thou shalt know I am the Lord. Now note that this prophet was not sent when the Ben-Hadad first made the threat. Your gold, your silver, your wives, and your children are all mine. God didn't send a prophet until Ahab got a little backbone and stood up to Ben-Hadad. Maybe Ahab is finally starting to get it. If you do things God's way, he'll bless you. He'll give you the victory over your enemies. I wouldn't be too quick to think Ahab has got it, though. Verse 14. And Ahab said, by whom?

And did we get verse 13? Yes, we did. And Ahab said, by whom? As he turned and looked behind him to see if anybody was standing behind him, no doubt. And he said, thus saith the Lord, even by the young men of the princes of the provinces. Then he said, who shall order the battle? Question. And he answered, thou, you, Ahab, are going to be in charge. And of course, with God on your side, even Ahab could be a good commander in chief. These young men of the princes of the prophets were servants, if you will. They were the fruits of Elijah's efforts to bring some sense to the people of Israel. We're going to see that they number 232 in the next verse. Verse 15, then he numbered the young men of the princes of the provinces, and they were 232. And after them he numbered all the people, even all the children of Israel, being 7,000. And you have a type here for God's election of this, the fig tree generation. There were 7,000 who did not bow a knee to Baal at the time of Elijah. There are 7,000 who will not bow a knee to the Antichrist. They won't worship him. And what are we to learn from this? Well, you know, and this says all the children of Israel were 7,000. All the children of Israel would have been a whole lot more than 7,000. These 7,000, as I said a moment ago, are only those who did not bow a knee to Baal. But 7,232 are going to be going up in thousands of thousands in the Syrian army. And what we can learn from this is that we don't need to be afraid. If God is on our side, we have the victory. God and one are a majority. If God is on your side, that's enough. Verse 16. And they went out at noon, but Ben-Hadad was drinking himself drunk in the pavilions. Seems like he spent a lot of time hitting the bottle, doesn't it? He and the kings, the 32 kings that helped him, these vassal kings. And, you know, drunks don't make very good leaders of an army. Drunks do good to stand up. They talk nonsense rather than common sense. So this is not a good situation for the Syrian army. They're out, their leaders, they're are out getting drunk before the battle. Verse 17. And the young men of the princes of the provinces went out first, the 232. And Ben-Hadad sent out, and they told him, saying, there are men come out of Samaria. They're marching towards the armies of Syria. They're not running from the armies of Syria. They don't appear to be afraid. There's no need to be afraid when God is on your side. Verse 18. And he said, Ben-Hadad, whether they be come out for peace, take them alive, or whether they be come out for war, take them alive. And this is said in arrogance. He's saying there's only 232 of them, so whether they come in peace or to make war, don't kill them, take them alive. He's going to be thinking a lot different when this is over. Verse 19. So these young men of the princes of the provinces came out of the city, and the army which followed them, 7,232 leaders of the military. The word Ahab means uncle, if you translate it rather than transliterate it. But it's not going to be Ahab that's saying uncle. It's going to be Ben-Hadad that's going to be saying uncle. Ben-Hadad is about to have his britches taken away from him. Verse 20. And they slew every one his man, and the Syrians fled.

0: until the elders of Samaria talked some sense into him, and God sent the prophet saying, I'll be with you and I'll give you the victory over Ben-Hadad and the Syrians. Always give credit where it belongs. In this case, it belongs with the Lord. Verse 22. And the prophet came to the king of Israel, to Ahab, after the battle was over. The prophet came back and said unto him, go strengthen thyself and mark and see what thou doest, be on guard. For at the turn of the year, next spring, the king of Syria will come up against thee. God knows the mind and heart of all. And he's warning Ahab, don't let your guard down. You condition your men and keep them in shape, because at the beginning of the next year, the spring, the return of the year in spring, Ben-Hadad and his armies are going to be back. Do you think God would be right? 23. And the servants of the king of Syria said unto him, here they're going to be talking about they're back home licking their wounds, trying to figure out what went wrong. They're going to come to the conclusion that there were two main reasons that the armies of Israel were able to defeat them. The first reason, their gods, small g in plural, are gods of the hills. Therefore, they were stronger than we, but let us fight against them in the plain, and surely we shall be stronger than they. Now, here, that would be offensive to our Heavenly Father. You see, he's not only a God of the hills or the mountains, he's also the God of the plains, he's the God of the heavens, he's the God of earth. So limiting him to being a God of the hills would be an insult to our Heavenly Father. The second reason for the failure, verse 24, and do this thing, take the kings away, the 32 vassal kings, the drunks, get the drunks out of here, every man out of his place, and put captains in their rooms, in their places. In other words, don't leave the military in the control of a bunch of drunks. Get some real military discipline captains in here to run the military, and things will go better when we attack in the spring. 25. And number thee an army like the army that thou hast lost, just exactly the same number, horse for horse, and chariot for chariot, and we will fight against them in the plain, and surely we shall be stronger than they. And he hearkened unto their voice and did so. Again, he didn't realize he's dealing with a God of heaven and earth, not just a God of the hills. Verse 26, and it came to pass at the return of the year that Ben-Hadad numbered the Syrians and went up to Aphek. Aphek means fortress or strength, to fight against Israel. This location probably east of Galilee. No doubt it was in the plains, and that's one of the reasons his advisors told him they lost the previous go-around. This time they were going to fight in the plains, not in the hills. 27. And the children of Israel were numbered. They were mustered for war, and were all present. This word present actually could be translated, they were victualed, meaning that they had food supplies and weapons, and went against them. And the children of Israel pitched before them like two little flocks of kids, but the Syrians filled the country. There were Syrians as far as the eye could see filling the plain. And in contrast, you had two little groups of the people of Israel that looked like little flocks of the sheep or the goats, the kids. Verse 28, And there came a man of God, another true prophet, and spake unto the king, to Ahab, of Israel, and said, Thus saith the Lord, because the Syrians have said, The Lord is God of the hills, but he is not God of the valleys or the plains. Therefore will I deliver all this great multitude into thine hand, and ye shall know that I am the Lord. And it looks like Ahab would finally get it. But, you know, it looks like he would have learned, but I think he's got too much selfishness, too much influence from Jezebel. Verse 29, and they pitched one over against the other 7 days, sizing each other up. And so it was that in the 7th day the battle was joined, and the children of Israel slew of the Syrians 100,000 footmen in 1 day. 100,000 of the armies of Syria slain in 1 day. God in control. Verse 30. But the rest of the armies of the Syrians, fled to Aphek into the city. They probably thought, whew, that was close, now we're safe. And there a wall fell upon 27,000 of the men that were left. Escaped the battle, the war, but the wall got them. And Ben-Hadad fled and came into the city into an inner chamber. This means he went from room to room and then went into a chamber within a chamber. Ben-Hadad is hiding. 31. And his servant said unto him, Behold now, we have heard that the kings of the house of Israel are merciful, that they're kind kings. Let us, I pray thee, put sackcloth on our loins. Whoops, Ben-Hadad lost his breeches for sackcloth. And robes upon our heads. This is more like ropes around our necks, indicating total submission. Someone who had a slave might be seen walking around with a rope around the slave's neck, indicating total dominance. And go out to the king of Israel, peradventure he will save thy life. Maybe Ahab won't kill you. And you see, at this time, remember what Ben-Hadad told Ahab. All your gold is mine, all your silver is mine, your wives are mine, and your children are mine. And now Ben-Hadad is changing his tune and his tone. Verse 32. So they girded sackcloth on their loins and put ropes on their heads, around their necks more likely, and came to the king of Israel and said, Thy servant Ben-Hadad saith, I pray thee, let me live. And he said, Is he yet alive? This is Ben-Hadad, or Ahab, replying. Question, he is my brother. And of course, they're not brothers of the same family. Ben-Hadad is the king of Syria. Ahab is the king of Israel. So their relationship could be seen as brothers. But notice the wording of this. They said, Thy servant Ben-Hadad saith. Is this the man who was threatening Samaria to make it just handfuls of dust would be left? 33. Now the men did diligently observe whether anything would come from him, from Ahab in other words, and did hastily catch it. In other words, well, let's go on. And they said, Thy brother Ben-Hadad. We heard with our own ears, Ahab said, Thy brother Ben-Hadad. That sounds good. Then he said, Go ye, bring him. Then Ben-Hadad came forth to him, and he caused him to come up into his chariot. God said, I'll give you the enemy into your hand. I don't think God gave him the enemy to invite him up into his chariot. Ahab's an idiot. There's just no other way to put it. after being threatened the way that Ben-Hadad threatened him, and it was his privilege, his right to put Ben-Hadad to death. No, he's not doing that. He's not taking the victory that God gave him. He's acting like Ben-Hadad has been his lifelong friend. 34. And Ben-Hadad said unto him, this is to Ahab, the cities which my father took from your father, these would be the northern cities that were taken of Naphtali from the previous kings, I will restore, and thou shalt make streets for thee in Damascus, as my father made in Samaria. Then said Ahab, I will send thee away with this covenant, with this oath. So he made a covenant with him and sent him away. God's plan was to destroy the enemies of Israel, and Ahab is letting them go. What Ben-Hadad was saying about, I'll make streets for thee in Damascus, Damascus, of course, being the capital of Syria. And what he's saying is, we'll let you name the streets and the boulevards in Damascus whatever name you choose, like my father named the streets in Samaria. And this is, you know, these were bitter enemies. And he should have punished Ben-Hadad with death, but he let him go. Next spring, he'll be back. And 3 years, the Syrians will be back, and Ahab will lose his life in battle. Verse 35. And a certain man of the sons of the prophets said unto his neighbor, in other words, to another student prophet, in the word of the Lord, in other words, this is the word of the Lord, smite me, I pray thee. And the man refused to smite him. And when a prophet gets an instruction from God, he should do it, no questions asked. But he didn't do what the other prophet asked. He refused God's command. What we see here is Ahab is being set up to sentence himself, is what is going on here. Verse 36. Then said he, the first prophet, unto him, because thou hast not obeyed the voice of the Lord, behold, as soon as thou art departed from me, a lion shall slay thee. And as soon as he was departed from him, a lion found him and slew him. You remember back in chapter 13 of 1 Kings, where we had the disobedient prophet. You remember what happened to him? A lion slew him for not obeying the word of God. So this should be a lesson to all the prophets. It's a warning to them, a very serious thing, not to obey the word of God. Verse 37. Then he found another man, the disciple of the prophets, and said, smite me, I pray thee. And the man smote him, so that in smiting him, he wounded him. In other words, he drew blood, which was the intent of the first prophet. I don't know if the second one that he approached and asked to hit him saw what happened to the first prophet that he asked to hit him that refused, that the lion killed him, and he was glad to oblige, maybe. But he drew blood. Verse 38. So the prophet departed and waited for the king. He's waiting on Ahab by the way, and disguised himself with ashes upon his face. And ashes is a terrible translation that should have been translated. He disguised himself with bandages upon his face. In other words, he had this prophet strike him to draw blood, and then placed a bandage over it. And what he's going to do is feign or pretend like he was wounded in the battle with the Syrians. Verse 39. And as the king passed by, he cried unto the king. And he, this being the young prophet, said, "Thy servant went out into the midst of the battle between the 10 tribes and Syria. And behold, a man turned aside, one of our fellow soldiers, a soldier of Israel, and brought a man unto me," this being a Syrian prisoner, "and said, keep this man. If by any means he be missing, then shall thy life be for his life, or else thou shalt pay a talent of silver." In other words, the lesson is that Ben-Hadad should have held Ben-Hadad or killed him, at least held him as a prisoner. Verse 40, "And as thy servant was busy here and there with the battle, not paying attention, he was gone." He escaped. The Syrian prisoner escaped. "And the king of Israel, Ahab, said unto him, so shall thy judgment be, thyself hast decided it." You sentenced yourself. And guess what? Ahab just sentenced himself as well. Similar thing happened to David as what happened to Ahab in 2 Samuel chapter 12. After David had sent Uriah the Hittite to the hottest front and gotten him killed in battle, he murdered him, God sent a prophet, Nathan, to David. This is in 2 Samuel chapter 12. And he put a parable before David. He goes, there was a man who had thousands and thousands of sheep. And then there was another man who only had one sheep. And when company came and he wanted to prepare a feast, did he take one of his thousands and thousands of sheep to slay it to prepare for a meal? No, he took the man's who had only one sheep. And David said, who is this man? As sure as I live, he'll die. And Nathan said, the man is you, because you took Bathsheba, the only wife that Uriah the Hittite had. He made his own sentence. Verse 41. "And he hasted and took the ashes," this is the young prophet, "he took the bandages away from his face. And the king of Israel discerned him that he was of the prophets." He recognized him as being as one of the disciples of the prophets. He had no doubt that the prophecy would probably come to pass. Verse 42. "And he said unto him, thus saith the Lord, because thou hast let go out of thy hand a man whom I appointed," this means that he had banned him, in other words, well, to utter destruction, "the Lord said, destroy Ben-Hadad, don't invite him up into your chariot, and then let him go home with a covenant of friendship. Therefore thy faith shall go for his, excuse me, thy life shall go for his life, and thy people for his people." And there's not an option of paying one talent of silver, as the young disciple of the prophets proposed when he was correcting Ahab. Verse 43 to conclude the chapter. "And the king of Israel went to his house heavy and displeased and came to Samaria." He's decided to go home to Jezebel and lick his wounds. Well, in our next chapter, when we come back tomorrow, we'll be showing the true nature of Ahab and Jezebel. You don't want to miss that one. We got a short message. We'll ask you to listen a moment, won't you please?
1: 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Christ said in Mark 13, 23, "Behold, I have foretold you all things." 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Box 416, Gravette, Arkansas, 72736. Don't be deceived by Satan.
0: Welcome back. We're glad you could join back with us. Let's have the 800 number, please. 800-643-4645. That number good throughout Puerto Rico, the U.S., and Canada. If you have a biblical question that you'd like to possibly be answered on the air, feel free to call that number and leave your question. Don't ask questions about a specific denomination, organization, or denomination by name. We teach God's Word in a positive manner, throwing out negative about others, especially our brothers and sisters in Christ. Serves no purpose. We simply won't do it. We'll let God's Word do the correcting, the teaching, the correcting, and the healing, fully capable of all three. If you're listening by shortwave radio or studying via the internet somewhere around the world that's unable to use that 800 number, your announcer at the end of the hour will give you our mailing address. And with that, if you got a prayer request, well, you don't need a telephone number. You don't need a mailing address. Your Heavenly Father is there for you 24 hours a day, 7 days a week. I encourage you to make time to talk to your Father. Let Him know that you love Him. And when you have made your decisions in your life, seek His counsel. Ask Him for a sign. There's nothing wrong with that. Like Gideon asked throughout the fleece for God to give him a sign. We do have these prayer requests. Father, we come united as one in the name of Your Son, Jesus Christ. We ask You to look upon these, Father. You know their problems, addictions to alcohol, drugs, Father, financial difficulties. You know, Father, if it is Your will, a special blessing on these, and we lift up our military troops who are in harm's way around the world. Father, watch over, guide, direct, touch, heal in Jesus' precious name. Amen, and thank You, Father. All right, let's get to some questions and see what's on the mind of folks. First up today, we have Jackie in New York. Matthew 24, verses 19 and 20. I can't read that. I am pregnant with a nursing along. Okay. Satan's lies. Flight in winter means harvested out of season. The Hebrews chapter 4, I can't read your writing, or Sabbath, that is Christ. How do I teach those who keep the old covenant fourth commandment when Matthew 24:20 says, pray your flight be not on the Sabbath? Is this referring to Passover? No, it's any Sabbath. You see, what you're missing and what the subject there of Matthew 24 is, when you see the abomination of desolation standing where it ought not, flee Jerusalem. And he's saying, you know, pray that you're not pregnant during for that time, and also that it's not on a Sabbath. Why? Because under the law, the people of Israel were not allowed to travel any significant distance at all. So if the abomination of desolation were in Jerusalem and it was on the Sabbath, you wouldn't be able to get out of Judea. So that's what's being said there. Sorry, I had so much trouble reading your writing. Arthur in Maryland. And thank you for your kind comments. My question is, were we with God when He said, let us go down and confound their language, them being the sons of God? Yes, the angels are referred to as sons of God, not only there, but Genesis chapter 6, also Job chapter 1, verse 6. The sons of God means the angels. And of course, why were they doing that in Genesis 11, 7? Why would they want to confuse the language? You see, this was simply 200 years maybe after the flood of Noah's time. And you see, the people took it upon themselves that in the event that there was another flood, we'll create our own salvation. We'll build a tower. It became known as the Tower of Babylon, which means confusion. Let us go down and confuse their language. That's when God caused the people on earth to speak different languages. And of course, would the earth be flooded again? No, because God promised that it wouldn't be. Nancy, and I don't know where Nancy's from, please. What amount of time passes between the events of Genesis 1:27 and Genesis 2:7 and Genesis 2:22? Well, Genesis 1:27 is where God said, "Let us," referring to the sons of God, the angels, "make man in our image." That was on the sixth day of the creation. Genesis 2:7 is where Eth Ha'adam in the Hebrew, the man Adam, was created by God, and that was on the eighth day. 2 Peter chapter 3 verse 8 states that one day with the Lord is as 1,000 years. 1,000 years is one day. So 2 days could equate to 2,000 years difference. And then you asked on Genesis 2:22 is when Eve was created from the rib, which I think that the Hebrew is curve, and I think it was the helix curve that God took part of his DNA and created Eve. And it's not written. I would assume that that happened on the eighth day as well. I have a question. Who made Satan? I have learned so much from the word which you teach. Thank you very much, and you're welcome very much. We're glad you're learning and glad you're enjoying studying the word. Well, God created all souls, including that of Satan. You can document Satan was created in Ezekiel chapter 28, verses 12 and 13. Where he's called the king of Tyre. That's also chapter 28 of Ezekiel, where Satan is sentenced to death, to be turned to ashes from within, meaning he's going in the lake of fire, which is easily documented in the New Testament, Revelation chapter 20. Anna in Georgia, thanks to you and your staff for the hard work you do by teaching the Bible. And you're welcome, and thanks for remembering the staff. We have a very hard-working group of volunteers and staff members that get the job done when it comes to getting God's word out. Where in the Bible can I find Jabez's prayer? You'll find that in 1 Chronicles chapter 4, verse 9 and 10, the prayer of Jabez. Betty in Iowa, please help me to understand, is God and Jesus two different people or persons or entities? Yes or no, so I can get this through my head. I'm 85 years old. It's time for me to know what's right. I thank you so much for all your help. God bless you. Well, thank you, Betty, and God bless you as well. You know, to answer your question, I'm going to go back to Isaiah chapter 7, verse 14. And the prophet there said that a virgin will conceive, and you'll call his name Emmanuel. Emmanuel, if you translate it, means God with us. That's the answer to your question. Jesus was God in the flesh. And John chapter 1 verse 1 states in the New Testament, in the beginning was the Word, that's logos in the Greek language. The Word was with God, the Word was God. And you know, you hear us say at the end of every program that Jesus is the living Word. That's the Logos. So if you read John 1:1 that way, in the beginning was Christ, and the Christ was with God, and Christ was God. You know, Trinity is something that a lot of people have understanding, trouble understanding, and I would suggest that you order CD 30574, Nature of God. And you know, it sometimes helps people to understand the Trinity by thinking about how many different offices does Satan have in the Bible. He was the serpent in the Garden of Eden. He's Lucifer. He's the devil. He's the dragon. He's the Antichrist. So just as Satan has different offices, your Heavenly Father has different offices as well. Tara in Georgia. In the first earth age, was there any spirit beings coexisting on earth with the dinosaurs? Yes, spirit man. Now don't be confused. I'm not saying flesh man, but spirit man, sons of God, were allowed on earth in the first earth age. You can document that in Jeremiah chapter 4, verse 26. But again, don't misunderstand or misquote me. I'm not saying man was in the flesh in the first age, earth age, but he was in the spirit. Lee from Ohio, and thank you for your kind comments. Question: the word says it is appointed unto man to die once, and you'll find that in Hebrews chapter 9, verse 27. When Jesus returns and those of us still in the flesh are changed into our spiritual bodies, where is our death? Thank you for your answer. Good question. And I think the flesh, our flesh, will return to the earth from which it came. In other words, the flesh dies at that point, but the spirit lives on. The spirit, the flesh, let me say, is not transfigured such as Jesus was transfigured on Matthew chapter 17. Again, I believe our flesh will die, but our spirit man steps out of our flesh bodies in the twinkling of an eye, as Paul put it in 1 Corinthians chapter 15. Along about verse 52 in the following verses. Bob in Arkansas, in Mark 12:40, when Jesus is talking to the scribes, is he talking about them receiving damnation from taking tithes from widows who have no income? And what he states there is in verse 38 of Mark 12, Jesus speaking, he says, "Beware of the scribes, which devour widows' houses." So yes, I think that's exactly what Christ meant, was that those who browbeat widows who are on a fixed income and say, "You owe us 10%, a tithe, if you will, of whatever you get, the little bit you get to make ends meet and pay bills and buy groceries and prescription drugs, and but you got to give us 10%, or you're going to go to hell." Those people need to be damned, because God would not have widows lose their houses so they could continue to pay 10%. Tithe to the church. The church should be taking care of the widows, not the widows taking care of the church. Gene in Georgia, one day with God is like 7,000 years. Let's correct that and say 1,000 years of our time. So when we go to the other side to help our family, is that time God's time or our time? Again, you're incorrect. It's 1,000. One day with the Lord is as 1,000 years. 2 Peter chapter 3, verse 8. You know, in spiritual bodies, and that's what you're talking about when we go to the other side, and you're kind of confusing the other side. I think you're indicating the gulf. You say the gulf cannot be crossed, but after the Christ returns and we enter that millennial period, there's going to be a temple, and Christ will be in it along with the Zadok, the elect, those who don't worship the Antichrist. They will be allowed to leave the temple and go to an immediate family member to try and help them. And then your question, I'm sure, is about there's a penalty of 7 days that before they can enter back into the temple with Christ. Why? Because they're unclean. They've been in contact with the spiritually dead. And you're asking, will it be 7,000 years? That's where the 7,000 came from. 7 days equals 7,000 years. Or will it just be 7 days? In a spiritual body, time is irrelevant. Means very little. Mary in Nevada. Where in the Bible does it refer to a rapist to be put to death? You'll find that in Deuteronomy 22, verse 25. The sentence for a rapist, the same who's for someone who commits premeditated murder. Death, capital punishment. Tom in Mississippi, have you thought about the fact that Adam and Eve were not born of woman, and does this mean anything? I am not trying to be smart, just want to learn. Well, no offense taken, Tom. And I think what you're saying is that they weren't born, that perhaps that they are like the fallen angels because of that. But you see, they didn't leave their habitation, as it states in Jude chapter 1, verse 6, concerning the fallen angels. God created them and put a soul in them. So if you're confusing that with the fallen angels who refused to be born a woman, there's a big difference. God created them and put a soul in them. Jeanette in Virginia, how deep was the Red Sea when Moses and the Israelites crossed it? I heard on TV from preachers that it was a foot of water. But if this is so, how did the water drown the pursuing Egyptians? That's a good question. What we have here evidently is a preacher answering biblical questions who has no biblical knowledge. You see, it's very easy to figure that out. You go to Exodus chapter 14, verse 22, and you learn that Israel crossed the Red Sea on dry ground with a wall of water on their left and a wall of water on their right. And then in Exodus 14:28, after Israel, the people of the children of Israel had cleared the Red Sea and were on the other side, then the Egyptian army pursued, the walls disappeared, and the waters came crashing down, destroying the armies of Pharaoh. Tiffany in Arizona, when an angel of the Lord is mentioned in the Bible, are they talking about God or a member of God's army? 99.9% of the time, when it states the angel of the Lord, it's the Lord himself. You see, the Lord exists in a different dimension than we exist in. And for us to see him in this dimension, he must manifest himself. Sometimes he manifested himself as a cloud to the children of Israel in the wilderness. Sometimes he manifested himself as a pillar of fire by night. Sometimes he manifested himself as an angel when he wrestled Jacob, for example. Angel of the Lord, you can pretty safe to say, the Lord himself. Linda in Oregon, I know when you go to heaven, you can only bring your works. You're right, Revelation chapter 14, verse 13, paraphrasing, when we die, your works are the only thing you can take with you, good or bad. So the people who don't have a lot of works would be almost naked. Wouldn't that be shameful? Yes, and that's the whole point. That's why we encourage people to do as we're instructed in 2 Timothy chapter 2, verse 14. Study to show thyself approved. And what do we study? We study the letter that God wrote to us. Workmen that need not be ashamed, rightly dividing the word of truth. So if you want to, and once the Revelation 14, 13 doesn't cover the part about the clothing, that you'll find in Revelation chapter 19, verse 8, that the righteous acts of the saint make up the linen that makes up their robes. Lenora in Alabama, where in the Bible is the word suicide mentioned? Please give me scripture in both the Old Testament and the New Testament. Well, I'm sorry to tell you, the word suicide does not appear in the King James Version Bible. We had an example, though, of one committing suicide recently in our study in Kings. In chapter 1 Kings chapter 16, verse 18, Zimri, one of the kings of the 10 tribes of Israel, when he realized he had met his Waterloo, committed suicide by burning the king's house down around him. Christine from Oregon, the book of Job really bothers me. If the Almighty God lets him suffer so much, I don't stand a chance. I'm very weak. Well, then toughen up. You know, God doesn't want servants who are going to faint at the first sign of trouble when they're delivered up before Antichrist. You see, Job had faith. Job means persecuted, if you translate it. And he knew God would reward his faithfulness. And God did. He ended up with double what he lost originally. And, you know, I guess Job had the faith in God. Do you have faith in God? And you know how to increase faith in God? It's written in Romans chapter 10, verse 17. Faith cometh by hearing, and hearing by the word of God. So get cracking, get opening the Bible is what that means, cracking the pages open and studying God's word. That's what allows you to mature as a Christian, and when you mature as a Christian, that's when you have a lot of faith. I'm out of time. I love you all a great deal. Why? Because you enjoy studying our Father's word in depth. And you know what? When he looks down and he sees you cracking the pages of your Bible open, reading the letter that he wrote to you, it makes his day. And when you make his day, he's going to make your day. Blessings are bound to follow. We are brought to you by your tithes and offerings. If we've helped you, help us keep coming to you and to reach out to others of our brothers and sisters lost in this world of darkness. One thing that's most important, though, beloved, and it's this. You stay in his word every day. Every day in your Father's word is a good day, even with trouble. Do you know why? It's because Jesus, Yeshua, he is the living word.
1: 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We invite you to join us for the next in-depth Bible study each weekday at the same time. Thank you for watching today's program, and God bless you.

Genesis 1:46, the first six chapters in God's Word. The world that was. Did you realize there was a world age before this one? Same old world, different age. The creation itself. When were the races created? You see, all the races were created separately, and you'll find that documented in these particular CDs. How and what was the sin in the garden? It will be discussed in this series also. This is a must for the serious Bible scholar, for if you do not understand how it was in the beginning, you certainly will never understand the end. I think you will find this series very rewarding and certainly will answer questions that no doubt you have always wondered about. Genesis 1:46. Hey, I know you're going to enjoy this series.

0: Welcome to the Shepherd's Chapel Network Family Bible Study Hour with Pastor Arnold Murray. Wisdom is understanding God's Word. Pastor Murray's unique teaching approach brings God's Word alive with meaning as he takes you on a chapter-by-chapter, verse-by-verse study of God's letter to you, the Bible. And now here is Pastor Arnold Murray.
1: Good day to you. God bless you. Welcome to the Shepherd's Chapel. Welcome to this Family Bible Study Hour. We're ready to get back in our Father's Word, the book of Job. Hey, we're whittling on it. It's coming right along. And we have a new member today named Elihu. And Elihu has listened to Job's three friends, and he's really riled at them. But he's also riled somewhat at Job. And inasmuch as he is a younger man, following practice especially of that time and still to this time with the gentleman, he waited until the elders had finished speaking. And then he said, now I want to say something. And he's about to get that lined out, but excuse me, he is a speaker, claims to have wisdom, he claims to have knowledge. But now, I want to forewarn you, the reason we're studying Job is so that you learn to think for yourself. And you must remember what the situation is with Job. That's what God wants you to have anchored in your mind, to see that, I mean, Elihu, even though his name is El-Yah, or him, God, it doesn't mean that his words are from God. So you at least want to be very careful and analyze a person as to whether they can answer the question or not. Well, let's look him over here. Chapter 32, we had introduced him at the close of the last lecture, Elihu, and some think that he was nephew of Abraham. If he was, that would mean that Job was living during Abraham's time. We know it was a long time ago, because it is one of the oldest books of the Bible. But be that as it may, I wouldn't want to say one way or the other. And it doesn't matter. Verse 3 of chapter 32, a word of wisdom from our Father. Let's go with it. This is the young man speaking. Also, against his three friends was his wrath kindled, because they had found no answer and yet had condemned Job. In other words, they judged by appearance, and they judged wrong. And this young man knew that. And so he's a little put out at him. In other words, with all this talk, they could not find the trouble that was causing Job's problems. Verse 4, now Elihu had waited till Job had spoken because they were elder than he. I mean, that was as it should be. Verse 5. When Elihu saw that there was no answer in the mouth of these three men, the friends, then his wrath was kindled. His anger, I would say probably what we would better translate this would be righteous indignation. He feels he's right, and he's indignant toward them. 6. And Elihu, the son of Berakel, the Buzite, answered and said, I am young, and ye are very old. Wherefore, I was afraid and dost not to show you mine opinion. In other words, I kept my mouth closed while all of you were talking, but now that you're finished, verse 7, I said days, or better translate it years or age, okay, should speak, and multitude of years should teach wisdom. In other words, being just young, I'm still in the learning process, and I should have listened to what you all had to say. 8, but there is a spirit in man, and the inspiration of the Almighty giveth them understanding. And you know, he's right. Wisdom does come from God. And man does have a spirit, which a man's spirit is his intellect. So it is your intellect that you think with. It is your spirit. And God can touch that spirit and lift it, raise it, utilize it, can use that intellect even to teach with if he so chooses. So really, hey, you know, pretty good score here. The youngsters got it pretty well put together, sounds like. Verse 9. Great men, or aged men, you might say, are not always wise. Neither do the aged understand judgment. In other words, you can't exactly go by age alone, is what he's saying. Maybe making a little room for himself. Well, with what has been said from three friends that are more like enemies, maybe we can allow that. Verse 10. Therefore I said, hearken to me. You listen to me, if you will. I also will show mine opinion. I'd like to tell you what I think about this. And verse 11, behold, I waited for your words. I gave ear to your reasons whilst ye searched out what to say. I listened to your conclusions, your summations, and I listened well. That's what he's saying. I listened to your words. I weighed them. I thought upon them. Verse 12, yea, I attended unto you, and behold, there was none of you that convinced Job. You didn't convict him, if you would. You didn't refute him. Your conclusions weren't adequate, is what he's saying. That ought to make points with them. What? Or that answered his words. You didn't help him a bit. Well, now that's very true, but what will this young lad be able to? I won't call it. He probably is an adult man, but the word young means a young man. He said, I've listened to everything you've said. I've weighed it. And so far, it looks to me like you haven't discovered Job's problem. Verse 13, and you might start this with, you be real careful, or you take care, lest you should say, we have found out wisdom. God thrusteth him down, not man. In other words, if he has done something wrong, you don't have to throw him down. God will. How? You know, that's pretty good, except here I've already, this cast a little doubt in my mind about the young man. His theory, it would be obvious from this statement, is that God chastises those that are wicked. That's kind of been brushed over a few dozen times. Though he puts a little different slant to it, he's probably angry at Job because he thinks Job is blaming God, and the three friends are blaming Job, and he's going to set everything straight. But you know, and I know, that Satan is still left out. The young man didn't mention Satan.

at all. Verse 14. Now he hath not directed his words against me, neither will I answer him with your speeches. Now this loses a little bit, but what it says is, I set myself apart from your debate for the benefit of all of your feelings, because I don't want you to be upset at me. I want you to be open-minded. I want to set myself apart from the debates you have had to this point. 15. They were amazed. They answered no more. They left off speaking. The Hebrew is very specific. They didn't have a word to say. They didn't answer him, which means, obviously, they were listening. I imagine after wrestling with this, with all this many days, they would, if somebody's got some new input, let's hear it. 16. When I had waited, and then note the paren, for they spake not, but stood still and answered no more, and the paren is closed. In other words, it means he was nice enough, being a youth, that after he had made his introduction or his opening, he still waited before he spoke a minute or two to give them an opportunity if they had somewhat to say to him. 17. I said, I will answer also my part. I also will show mine opinion. 18. For I am full of matter, or translated words. I'm full of words. The spirit within me constraineth me. In other words, it presses me on to the point that I've got to release it, this knowledge that I feel I've put together from this. 19. Behold, my belly is as wine which hath no vent. It is ready to burst like new bottles. And remember the parable Christ put together. And this is the way he felt. He wanted to talk so bad. Here he had listened to all this ratchet jaw stuff. Pretty good so far, okay? I mean, he's ready to at least stick to facts, it would seem. Verse 10, 20. I will speak that I may be refreshed. I will open my lips and answer. You all through? I'm ready to talk. 21. Let me not, I pray you, accept any man's person. Neither let me give flattering titles unto man. What he's saying, I'm a plain spoken man. I have no favorites here, and I don't respect a man because he's wealthy or poor. Verse 22, for I know not to give flattering titles. In so doing, my maker would soon take me away. In other words, I speak boldly, I speak plain, and I speak truth. That's what he's saying. I'm not going to flatter you. I'm going to get right to it. So with he having said that, chapter 33, let's let him get to it. Verse 1. Wherefore, Job, I pray thee, hear my speech and hearken to all my words. You listen to everything I've got to say. We're going to find out your problem. 2. Behold, now I have opened my mouth. My tongue has spoken in my mouth. I have all this right on the tip of my tongue, so you keep your ears open. It's coming forth. 3. My word shall be of the uprighteousness of my heart, my mind, and my lips shall utter knowledge clearly. Well, now I see a little side coming on here. It's wonderful to try to speak truth clearly and purely, but we mortals kind of have our little faults at times, okay, of falling a little bit short of the mark. But he may not respect other people's persons, but he sure kind of adding up to his own here, if you understand what I'm saying. Verse 4. The Spirit of God hath made me, and the breath of the Almighty hath given me life. In other words, I'm just a mortal man like you all are, and it is the Almighty God's Spirit, Ruach, that has given me the breath of life. Well, it's the same with all of us. Maybe he'll say that. Let's see. 5. If thou canst answer me, set thy words in order before me, stand up. And he's still, bear in mind, he's talking to Job, and

0: Inside of God, I'm just like you are. I'm formed out of clay just like you are. In other words, we're equal. That's what he's saying. But I want you to make a stand, being the point. Verse 7, behold, my terror shall not make thee afraid, neither shall my hand be heavy upon thee. I don't intend to push you or press you, to knock you, to talk down to you, and certainly I don't intend to terrify you with a great deal of knowledge or wisdom. Now, number one, in the first place, a good teacher never sets out to frighten anyone with his knowledge for the simple reason that, he would speak on a level that everyone could understand, or he's really not a teacher to begin with, all right? If a teacher begins to show his knowledge in languages and so on and so forth in the act of teaching, then what good does it do? All he's doing is building his own reputation. Certainly he's not accomplishing the duties of teacher if he speaks in a language or if he speaks above the heads of those that are listening and those that are learning. So rather than showing him to be very wise, it shows him to be a wee bit stupid. All right, you got it? And it seems to me this young lad doth protest or he lays quite a foundation to suit me. But hey, you know, it's facts. Let's go with it. Let's weigh him. Surely, in verse 8, surely thou hast spoken in mine hearing, and I have heard the voice of thy words, saying, I've been here listening to you, Job 9. I am clean without transgression. I am innocent. Neither is there iniquity in me. I've heard you say that, Job. Those words came right out of your mouth. Well, I suppose in one degree we could say that Job had said that, but Job did give allowance, as we learned in chapter 1, that he sacrificed for repentance of sins also. But he hadn't pulled a major sin, certainly. 10. Behold, he findeth occasion against me. He counteth me for his enemy. He said, I've heard you say that, Job, that God counts you as his enemy. We're beginning to stretch the rubber band just a wee bit here, okay? And I want you to think back to Job's words. You know, you can take basically the same words and say them in a little different line, connected with different thoughts, different subject, and it can change the value considerably. So hang on and listen now. He's still telling Job what Job said from his mouth. He said, I listened closely. I heard you. 11, speaking of God's treatment of Job. He putteth my feet in the stocks. He marketh all my paths. Well, Job kind of said that, but he was using it as a metaphor, basically. Okay, is he taking it as a metaphor? Well, it doesn't sound that way. You understand where I'm coming from? If not, no problem. 12. Behold, in this thou art not just. Whoa. I will answer thee what God is greater than man. I will answer thee that God is greater than man. That's to say, mortal man. Well, hey, that's a true statement. I don't think anybody would disagree with that. But what he has said, Job, you're wrong in saying this. You're wrong in saying that you are totally innocent and that Yah is your enemy. He's not your enemy. Well, we would have to have a whole new debate as to whether Job actually called God his enemy. He said, some might say, well, I read it myself. Well, now stop and think a moment. If Job said, it seems to me sometimes he treats me as an enemy, or did he blatantly say, God treats me like an enemy? Okay, and you're going to have to go to the manuscripts to do this, but what I'm only making a point, and that point being the strength and the value of how something is said seems like it is being used as an analogy of how he truly feels, not that God actually does that. That is to say, treat him as an enemy. So I'm helping you to keep an open mind and to weigh the words of this lad. It's true. Hey, there is no man that's greater than God, and God is greater than everyone. Why? He's our Father. You can't argue with that. But he hung on to that. Job was wrong in calling him an enemy. 13. Why dost thou strive against him? Question. For he giveth not account of any of his matters. He's not going to come down here, Job, and tell you every little old bitty thing that he intends to do. That's to say, our Father. Hey, that's true. God sent us a letter explaining his plan, and he didn't say, I'm going to check with you every 5 minutes to bring you up to date. You got to be intelligent enough to understand his plan and put it together kind of for yourself, you know. And many might say, well, I don't understand all things. Well, God's plan is pretty simple. It's man that muddies the waters. Is this young man muddying the waters? Well, we'll find out, won't we? Verse 14. For God speaketh once, yea, twice, yet man perceiveth it not. God, this young man has it all figured out. God speaks to us in two ways. Now, one we will learn in the next verse, and then in verse 19 we'll find out the other. First is dreams. God's going to talk to us in dreams. And second, God will speak to us through what word do I want to use? Chastisement. By bringing maybe a little hardship on in the name of chastisement. Now, I want to warn you. There are many people will say right away, well, I read it right there in the Bible. That's what it says. God speaks to people in two different ways. It's what it said. God didn't say that. See, I'm going to keep you in line because this is important. God did not say that. Elihu said it. Well, let's listen on. The main thing is I want you to be able to analyze the difference because it's important for you to know what your Father says. Don't you go preaching no sermon on that verse, though, because God didn't say it. I guarantee you, God speaks to man in many more ways than two, all right? Only a fool would buy that statement. But hey, the young man's just learning. Let's go on with it. Verse 15, he'll explain the two ways now. 15 to 18 will give us the dream, and then 19 on down to about 22 will give you the other way that God speaks, according to Elihu, all right? You could write a little book, according to Elihu, this is the way things are. Well, I'd rather write a book, this is how God says things are, okay? I'm just helping you sift through and rightly divide the word, okay? I'm putting you on your toes. 15, in a dream, this would be one way he claims, in a vision of the night, when deep sleep falleth upon men, in slumberings upon the bed, in other words, man gets tired, and at night when he goes to sleep, there he is, all tuckered, 16. Then he openeth the ears of men. God actually opens the ears of men and sealeth their instructions. He seals instructions in their hearts or minds. He leads them, he guides them. Well, does God do this? Well, he certainly does for the election. It's written in Romans chapter 8. What is it, verse 26, I believe it is, give or take a few. He said, you don't even know what to pray for, speaking to election, those set aside ones, saints so-called, in chapter 8 of Romans. He said, and you don't even know what to pray for, therefore I intercede in your life. So, yep, he will do this sometimes. Certainly not every day, but he will do this. 17. And many times he can do this same thing through the word. You let the word settle in your mind, and when God says a certain thing is very wrong and ticks him off, well, if you're a very smart person, you're not going to do that. because you seal the blessings from your life pronto. That means right away, 17. That he may withdraw man from his purpose and hide pride from him. That he can withdraw man from some evil course or some thing he was going to do to get him in trouble. That means God protects, all right? 18. He keepeth back his soul from the pit and his life from perishing by the sword. God saves lives. Well, is that true? Well, of course it is. God saves lives. Why? Because he sent the Savior into the world to save many lives. So, yeah, you betcha. God loves to save lives. He likes souls not to perish in the pits of hell. Verse 19. He is chastened. Here's the second reason, all right? Now, forget the dreams for a moment. 19. He is chastened also with pain upon his bed in the multitude of it, excuse me, of his bones with strong pain. Did you read that? Did you hear that? God brings sickness upon man. Oh, do tell. Do you believe that? I don't. God usually can find intelligent ways, because my father's very intelligent, to correct people without bringing sickness on them. And of course, you can see where this young man's headed already. Job is sitting here sicker than a dog. Now you see, that's a figure of speech also, sicker than a dog, because most dogs aren't sick, you know, but be that as it may, that's an old saying, and it gets it said, and we'll use it. Are you going to preach that, though? I wanted to show you something, Fred. You're on that bed, and the Bible says right here, chapter 33, the book of Job, verse 19 says, God sends sickness. That's what Elihu said, if you want to make a religion out of Elihu, all right? If you want to go to John Dang's ministries and be danged, or Joe Blows, or something. I like to study Jesus Christ and my Father Yahweh. I don't go to these churches that usually are, well, be that as it may, that would teach anything other than God's way. No, Elihu isn't cutting it too good up to this point. That just isn't true. Verse 20. So that his life abhorreth bread and his soul dainty meat. And it's true, you get sicker than a dog and you lose your appetite, right? Oh, get that food out of my face. It just, anybody shove good food in your face and they better get the burp, bag ready, or things are going to happen. 21. I mean, you can be that sick. That's a true statement there. We can hang on that one. 21. His flesh is consumed away that it cannot be seen, and his bones that were not seen stick out. You get some old boy that gets some dreadful disease and he just starts wasting away to nothing, and his knees start sticking out through the skin, and his ribs are sticking out there where you could count them without feeling even, you know, and he's wasting away. And we got a lot of them like that in this generation. You get sick, and it can happen. That's true. But don't ever accuse Father of sending it, all right? Most of the cases that where people, you get sick by handling disease and filth, all right? That's how you get sick. I said handling diseases, being around diseased people, or to handle filth will bring on disease as well. Perversion. Verse 21. But don't blame it on God. All right, you got it? 21, did we get that? We did, didn't we? Okay, let's go to the next verse, 22. Yea, his soul draweth near into the grave. He's about to die. And his life to the destroyers. Hey, it can happen. But don't you ever accuse Father of talking to man this way. This is aimed at Job by a person that has no idea what he's talking about. But there's one thing I want you to be very careful that you understand. He's throwing in some one thing a little different than the others. He is throwing in some good facts. All right? But how many verses have you said me, heard me say, whoop, whoop, whoop, whoop? Now, would you teach that? See, there's not too many that are just, 180 degrees out of orbit here, but some of them are. And that means you got to be careful, friend. And there are still some that we've struggled with this book of Job, but you can rest assured there are some people that would say, well, it's in the Bible. I'm going to teach it if it's in the Bible. Well, teach on, son. Next verse, 23. If there be a messenger, let's just say an angel, with him, and interpreter, one among a thousand, to show unto him his uprighteousness. Now, I don't know if this boy is claiming to be that, but this he sent a messenger, all right. He sent the Savior, and he paid the price as an intercessor for all of us. He did that, and it would come to pass many years hence from this writing. Verse 24. Then he is gracious unto him and saith, deliver him from going down to the pit. I have found a ransom. A ransom being, I have found atonement, at-one-ment with God. That's what the Savior does for us. And God loves his children, and he did send a Savior. But he's not going to use sickness to bring you to the Savior. However, accidents and sicknesses that happen on man's part many times bring people in a position where they listen to God for a moment. So it goes. I don't know how many times I have had letters from people that break a leg or something like that and get stove up where they can't run, so they start watching television to fill time find nothing on fit to watch except this old boy, and maybe they don't even want to watch him a whole lot, but I will say something that will spear them a little bit, and they're hooked, all right? Truth is a powerful thing. God's word is a powerful thing when you teach it chapter by chapter and verse by verse. You don't have any trouble building an audience when you let God's word do the arranging of people's minds, because he'll change lives. Man can't. You want to be real careful when you hear man alone speaking without scripture. Verse 25, his flesh shall be fresher than a child's. He shall return to the days of his youth. He's going to be healed. And that statement, you know, hey, that's all right. I have seen and witnessed many healings in my lifetime. 26, he shall pray unto God, and he will be favorable unto him. And he shall see his face with joy, for he will render unto him his righteousness. Hey, I've seen that before. It's true. It's wonderful. Wonderful when you see God in operation. 27. In other words, that's a true fact. But all of it's not true. So you got to be careful. That's my point. 27. He looked upon men, and if any say, I have sinned and perverted that which was right, and it profiteth me not. This is called repentance. If some old boy finally says, boy, I got to repent. I did a perverted thing, and it's got me in a heap of trouble. 28, he will deliver his soul from going into the pit, and his life shall see the light. That's good. It's good. Yeah, that's true. 29, true repentance will bring that to pass, no problem. 29, lo, all these things worketh God oftentimes with man. What he's saying here, and let me do a little translating. Again and again and again, God will do this all through your lifetime. Over and over, God will do that. Do you know what? That's true. If you truly repent, God will forgive you. He'll raise you up again. 30, to bring back his soul from the pit, to be enlightened with the light of the living. And of course, we know what that light is. And what he's saying here, you take, and bear in mind, he's looking at old Job, sicker than a dog again, all right? I mean, he's sores all over his body. And he said, if you'll repent, you be happy. Now, what's he really deep down here in his mind? What's he working around to here? Okay. It looks to me like that whether he's actually coming out and saying it yet, he's saying Job has sinned. Okay, you got that? I mean, he's hinting at it. Because God uses sickness. He'll send sickness on you for to talk to you. 31, mark well, O Job. Job, you mark my words. Hearken unto me. Hold thy peace, and I will speak. Now, I'm going to tell you what. He just blew my respect for him as a young man waiting for the elders to finish right out the window that time. You know, that wasn't necessary. That wasn't said exactly in peace. 32, and he swore he wasn't going to do that. He wasn't going to gang up on a man while he was down. 32, if thou hast anything to say, answer me. Speak, for I desire to justify thee. I want to prove that you're right, Job, and I want to prove that I'm right. 33, if not, hearken unto me, hold thy peace, and I shall teach thee wisdom. I'm going to tell you something. Anytime, what's wrong with that? What is wrong with that? Listen to me. I will teach you wisdom. Any wisdom that I've ever possessed came from God, from his word. I have heard nice things said by people. I have heard true facts said by people. But people get things twisted up where you got to watch them. That's why you want to really study God's word chapter by chapter and verse by verse, and you want to listen to your father. You don't want to listen to Elihu. Did you hear what I said? Don't listen to this one that says, I will teach you great wisdom. Who does wisdom come from? God. You listen to God. That's what the whole problem has been from the beginning. Is man just chippity, chippity, chirpity, chirpity. And that's what God wants you to be aware of. We could go back to chapter 2, verse 7, because God's already told you what the trouble was. You know, I can't resist. I'm going to do that. In closing, I'm going back to chapter 2, verse 7, because you may not turn there. And I want you to hear it. I don't want you to forget. Man will try to twist you up, but God clued you in coming out the gate. What's about to happen in this book? What's wrong with Job? Chapter 2, verse 7. So went Satan forth from the presence of the Lord and smote Job. He did what? Satan smote Job. Not God, not the people. The devil smote Job with sore balls from the sole of his foot unto his crown. Now, you've been privy to that, and you would let some Elihu slip in the midst and cornswoggle you. That's an old saying in the South that means just mix your clabber all up. All right, you know what clabber is? That's clabber milk. It's kind of pretty till you mix it up. You know, as a teacher, it concerns one at how easily people can be misled, especially in the Bible, because we learn from childhood that we can trust the Bible, and you certainly can, but you're supposed to use enough wisdom, and the reason it may sound like I'm hammering on this, but beloved, that's the purpose of the book of Job, is to insist to do everything but order you to think for yourself. To be able to think on your own, to reason things out, and to weigh and practice discernment in what men say. This boy was good, hey. And he's not true, but to God he was. He's not true, but you know coming out the gate that what he's saying is not true. He said, God will speak to you by correcting you. Well, God didn't do it. Satan did. All right? So there you got it. Don't miss the next lecture. you're going to really get down to what makes this boy tick. I'm talking about Elihu. Okay, bless your heart. You listen a moment, won't you please?
1: 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You need to know what the Mark of the Beast is. As it's written in Revelation chapter 13, verse 8, many will be deceived. There is no need for you to be deceived. Christ said in Mark 13:23, "Behold, I have foretold you all things." 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
0: All right, there we are back again. The 800 number, 1-800-643-4645. That number is good from Puerto Rico throughout the U.S., Alaska, Hawaii, Canada. If the Spirit moves and you have a question, please share it. Please never ask a question about a specific denomination. And may I add that some of the things they do that would identify a denomination. Let's don't knock denominationalism. It means division, and Lord only knows they're divided enough the way it is, okay? So let's just teach God's word and let the chips fall wherever they may. Those of you that listen by shortwave around the world at this time, it's always a pleasure hearing from you. Your announcer at the end of the hour will give you our mailing address. If you got a prayer request, he's your father. He knows what you're thinking right now. You don't need a telephone number. You do not need an address. Talk to him. Don't even write down. Don't get in a habit of writing down what you're going to pray to the Father. Speak from the heart. That's to say your mind. He loves those that are honest with him. And you can't con him. He knows what's in your mind anyway. So don't try to hold back on him. Let him know you love him. Father, around the globe we come. We ask that you lead, guide, direct, Father, touch. In Yeshua's precious name, amen. Thank you, Father. Okay. Let's get into some questions, and we're going to go with Fanny from Arkansas. I am not a lover of Satan, and I know Satan is the root of all evil. I know the teachings of how and why Satan was cast out of heaven. However, I cannot help but feel sorry for Satan, knowing his destiny. Am I in trouble with God for thinking this way? Well, God is not going to knock compassion, all right? But you are really walking a tight line there, okay? Because you see, it borders on you saying God wasn't fair to sentence him to death, as it is written in Ezekiel chapter 28, verses 18 and 19. It's kind of like you're saying, I really wish God hadn't done that because I feel so sorry for him. I think God may have made a mistake. Don't ever accuse God of making a mistake. Because Satan sinned over and over and over before God sentenced him to death for the dastardly deeds he had done. You are really bordering on big trouble. All right, and I think the words I stated will clarify that for you. Paulette from Iowa. You refer to Paul saying, when I try to do the right thing, I always end up doing wrong. Where is it located in the Bible? I know he wrote most of the New Testament, but I can't seem to find it. Thank you. I love your teaching. I love God's word. And I'll take you up on that Valentine bed, okay? Romans chapter 7, verse 15. Romans chapter 7, verse 15, Paul said, I would that I would always do right, but it seems to me like I always end up doing what I would not. which is to say exactly what you said. I set out to do good, but sometimes it seems like I end up doing what I didn't want to do in the first place. Now, Paul was a very honest teacher, and Paul would instruct you, certainly, don't follow the man, follow God, okay? And Paul said, I give you this advice, unless he got it direct from God, he will let you know that this is his opinion as he does his teaching. And certainly, Paul made mistakes, and he admits it there, but he's not going to hammer or talk about it, and neither should we. Just repent and get on about it. Samson from New York. I have a question, Pastor. I would like to have your view on all the children in the world, along with babies, unless their parents are in Christ Jesus, will they be lost? I hope not. You know, Father called me to teach the word along with thousands and thousands of others to try to bring the message of salvation into the world that Christ paid such an awesome price for. And the sin of a father does not set the child's teeth on edge, meaning children don't answer for their parents' sin. They can be the biggest sinners in the world, and when that child hears the truth, they're going to be drawn to it. And for one that's kind of, do I dare use the term, in the business, is in the business of saving souls, I would be very uncomfortable if I thought I couldn't make some change, okay, by teaching God's word chapter by chapter and verse by verse. And I know through the many years of teaching untold thousands, the word has changed their life. Not this man and not some other man, but the word of God changes lives. Mary from California. Okay, I've been studying with you for over a year and I enjoy. Great, thank you. Will you tell me where I can find in the Bible where Jesus is speaking to someone saying, why do you weep for the one that has gone, and weep instead for the ones that are left? I think you're confusing two things. I think you're confusing in the garden where Mary Magdalena took Christ for the gardener and he said, why weepest thou? But I think that in the back of your mind, you are locked in on Luke chapter 23 when Jesus was carrying the cross and he said, daughters of Jerusalem, weep not for me, for the days will come when it is, but weep for yourselves, you that are here, for the day will come when it will be said, blessed are the barren. That means God's elect that will not attend the marriage supper with the spurious Messiah and be with child, spiritually speaking, all right? And Luke 23, I think, will answer your question. Isabel in Georgia, your program is the better part of TV programming. I really appreciate you. Well, I really appreciate you too, my dear. Thank you for your comment. We have many, many comments, and usually I don't read them, but this one was in that handful. There you are. Brian from Massachusetts. If the firmament was around the earth, then there wasn't any ice on the North Pole, correct? Help me document. It is correct, and I will help you document. You will have to go to geology and archaeology. I have in my collection a piece of palm wood that came from 800 feet on the North Slope in Alaska, where we have drilled for much oil, that this piece of palm wood from a palm tree came up from the oil well at, you might as well say, at the North Pole. But also, I have shown you artifacts and actual bones that were frozen with meat on them of mammoth that sled dogs were even able to eat the meat when it thawed, still yet, from an instant freeze there. So what does that mean? It means that one time there was no snow at the North Pole. Okay, why? Because the firmament was in place in the first Earth Age. And you know something, it's going back again. Then the harmful rays cannot come through and so forth. Rick from New Jersey, I believe you to be a very good teacher, and I was hoping you could help a lost soul. Well, let's have a go at it. And my question to you is, if you believe that any of the deceived of Satan, if you believe that any of the deceived of Satan, those receiving a mark in their forehead, will have a second chance, well, why not? You know, what is the mark in your forehead? It simply means in your brain you're a little confused about who the true Christ is. That's that you don't know that the false Christ is coming first. That's easy to change. The word changes people's minds on that point, away from the flyaway doctrine, by the thousands, literally untold thousands every day. So why wouldn't he? There's only one unforgivable sin, and I won't read the rest of your question because I see where you're going. The unforgivable sin, which is written of in Luke chapter 12, verse 10, stipulates that it is for one of God's election when they're delivered up before the false Christ to not allow the Holy Spirit to speak through them. In other words, that would be blaspheming the Holy Spirit. That's unforgivable. There's no way that you could have committed that. Of course, all you have to do is believe upon the Son, all right? And you have changed your lot. Ian from Pennsylvania. Is Gehenna on Venice? This is the second time I have asked this. Well, son, don't you have a map? Do you know what Gehenna means? Gehenna means the Valley of Hinnom. And it's right outside the walls of Jerusalem. It's the garbage pit at Jerusalem. Just around from Kedron Valley. And it's only an analogy anyway. Gehenna, Christ used Gehenna as an analogy of what hell was like because it was the garbage pit and it smoldered night and day and they threw dead bodies of animals on it to be burned up and the worms worked in and out and so forth, and that's where that terminology comes from. As far as I know, they don't have any worms on Venus. No, Gehenna is in the Valley of Hinnom. Paul from Nevada, and I'm not giving you a short answer. I really have no idea how you could ask if Gehenna was on Venus. I'm sorry, yeah, Venus, rather. No. Paul from Nevada, I heard you say that we should be happy in these flesh bodies. Doesn't Mark 13:13 contradict this? Mark 13:13, one of my favorite chapters in the whole Bible. In the 13th verse, it stipulates, for after you are delivered up before the false Messiah, that you're not to premeditate what you are to say beforehand, but you are to speak what is given to you at that moment. And then the 13th verse, if I'm not mistaken, that you're talking about says that mother will betray daughter to death and the father the son. To say that would make me very happy. Why? Well, that would mean that that I was going to have an opportunity to witness directly in Satan's face, all right? Because to be delivered up to death, who is death? Satan is. That is documented in Hebrews chapter 2, verse 14. Christ came to this earth to allow himself to be crucified, whereby in so doing he could destroy death, which is to say the devil, okay? So you can be happy in your flesh body by attaining peace of mind. And in Mark 13:13, you have picked a very time-designated verse That doesn't happen until the Antichrist comes and God's elect. It is their purpose and destiny to take names and kick dragon, all right? So why would that make someone unhappy that was, I could say more, but we're not to premeditate what we'll even do or say at that moment. Matt from Illinois. I've been a sinner all my life and knew I was doing wrong and have now straightened out my life and am learning. Well, praise God. Is there any sin that I could commit that is could have committed that is unforgivable? And if one changes his way of living out of fear of punishment, is it still just and as valid? Of course it is. You know, fear of being in love with Satan scares me. You know, that's, you talk about perverted and twisted. That's perversion at its highest degree. And especially because you love the Lord, okay? And I do love him. That's why I've dedicated my life to teaching his word. At this moment, there is no sin whatsoever that you could have committed that is unforgivable with the Father. Now, had you murdered someone, and it were not to be self-defense or in defending our nation, then the Father must forgive you. Man cannot bring you forgiveness. But the unforgivable sin is as I described just prior in Luke chapter 12, verse 10. Cindy in California, recently I received an email informing me of a certain petition that religious broadcasting would no longer be. That's false, okay? If you see that on anywhere and any time, these things have circulated for years and years and there is no truth to it. Throw them in the trash. And being a religious broadcaster, naturally, I am very up on this. And the FCC and many religious organizations have tried to stop this petition from being passed around because it's not true, but it's impossible. We just can't do it. But for your information, it's a fake. I'm out of time. I love you all because you enjoy studying our Father's Word. Most of all, he loves you because you do. It makes his day. We're brought to you by your tithes and offerings. If we have helped you, you help us keep coming to you. Won't you do that? But most important, this. That you stay in his word every day in his word is a good day, even with trouble. You know why? Jesus, Yeshua, our Savior, is the living word.
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The book of James. James is a book that I know you'll enjoy because it is written, when you rightly divide it, to those that are scattered abroad. That's to say the 12 tribes, the 10 tribes scattered abroad, being very specific in your freedom of Christianity, the repentance, giving much personal instruction as far as controlling our thoughts and finding peace, and giving us those parameters wherein Christianity, defining those things that come from the Word of God. Example, that bitter and sweet water cannot come from the same spring. Well, from God's Word, you should not have both either. The practice of healing brought forth in this book of James. I know you're going to like it. James, that great book of instruction.

Revenger. I want to talk a little bit about our revenger. Our revenger only in a good sense. Our Father is our revenger. In as much as those that come against us, he fixes, okay? He takes care of business. It is written, it is documented, and so it is. Now we're going to open our Bibles to the 10th chapter of Hebrews here in a moment, and so that you understand the very first verse, you got to know there was an earth age before this one. That's why that science is not incorrect when we find articles and artifacts that are millions of years old. Why? Because the earth is millions of years old, and the Bible declares it if you know how to read it. Most people don't. That's their problem. But the people that were chosen in the first earth age before what is called the Ketubah, the overthrow, when Satan rebelled, third of God's children went with him. And God, rather than destroying his children, sentenced Satan and destroyed that first earth age and brought this one into being, where each would be born to woman innocent to make his or her mind up whether they wanted to serve God or nobody. That's up to you. Your ship, you sail it, you'll never get any complaint from a good Christian. You want to go on the rocks, hey, have a good trip. No problem. Now, so God did choose certain, and only those elect are spoken of in this first verse. It applies to no one else. Non-believers doesn't apply. But once the elect know that the false Messiah comes first, if they give that over and will not go against him, that's unforgivable. And that's what chapter 10 in this book of Hebrews stipulates. One of God's elect and that wisdom, you don't have anything to worry about. Why? Our Father loves us. He cares for us, and as any father cares for a child, he's going to look out for you. He's not going to put up with nonsense, okay? If you love him. So let's pick it up, if we may, with chapter 10 in the great book of Hebrews. Let's go with verse 26. For if we sin willfully after, okay, I want you to underline after in your mind, that we have received the knowledge of the truth, meaning the first earth age, knowing who we are, and as it's written in Ephesians chapter 1, verse 4, you were chosen before the foundations of this world. Why? Because you stood there, and you know you have a destiny and a purpose. There remaineth no more sacrifice for sins. In other words, once you have the truth and you know, as it's written in Luke chapter 10, verse 12, when you're delivered before the false Messiah, if you do not stand with the Holy Spirit, that's unforgivable. Again, that doesn't apply to a non-believer. That's only to God's elect, okay? Because you know better, okay? Verse 27, but a certain fearful looking for of judgment and fiery indignation which shall devour the adversaries. Now, did it say those that love him or those that try to be decent? No, it said adversaries. That's people that actually go against God. In the second book of Peter, in chapter 3, it makes very clear there in the beginning, there are people that are going to say, it's not going to happen. It's the same as it's always been. Everything's this day, that day, on and on. And they are ignorant of the fact that the day of the, there were 3 days. The first was three ages, rather. The first was destroyed. It wasn't Noah's flood. It was the overthrow when the first earth age ended. And then that fiery indignation, the Greek word is stanchion. Only the rudiments, only the elements are destroyed. That means that is negative or that is against God. If you're for God and if you love him, you got nothing to worry about. You know something? He's not angry at you. And he is, and vengeance does belong to him. He that despised Moses' law died without mercy under two or three witnesses. That's what the law was at that time, okay? 29, oh, how much sore punishment, suppose ye, shall he be through though thought worthy who hath trodden under foot the Son of God and hath counted
the blood of the covenant wherewith he was sanctified an unholy thing, and hath done despite unto the Spirit of grace. Well, what's the Spirit of grace? It's the Holy Spirit, of course. Refusing the Holy Spirit to speak through you, as it's written in Mark chapter 13, at that false delivery, when the false one is here. So naturally, that's unpardonable. As it's written, I'll repeat in Luke chapter 10, verse 12. I'm sorry, reverse that, chapter 12, verse 10 in Luke. It's unpardonable, unforgivable. Why? Because you know better. And God expects, well, you know, if a person's ignorant, there's ignorant. And there's a little slack cut there. But if you know better, then that's a different story. God expects obedience, and he expects you to love him. Why? Because he blesses you with knowledge and truth, and the fact that he is the one who will take vengeance on anything that comes against you that you can't handle yourself. He gave you a brain, he gave you a mind, and wisdom to know how to protect your family. You're supposed to do that. But that you can't take care of, he'll handle if you're one of his elect. If you're not, hey, have a good trip, okay? Good sailing. Nobody tries to convert somebody, okay? Either you do or you don't. Either you see or you don't, period. And that's it. Verse 30, for we know him that hath said, vengeance belongeth unto me. That's your Father. I will recompense, saith the Lord, and again the Lord shall judge his people. It's not your right to judge someone. Don't you ever dare try to judge someone. They sail their own ship. What they do with it, that's their business. Okay. All you're responsible for is having the truth and the knowledge, and you stick with it. Share it when it's asked for, don't when it's not. Plant a seed, but don't cast your pearls before swine, for they'll rend it. Okay. But vengeance belongs to our Father. Why? He takes care of his own. And how precious that is. Many people think this great nation and they say, wonder why we're so blessed. Well, look up. Look up. Read our Constitution. It comes under that natural law, which comes right from this word. And that's why that you can go to the border and see not so good from one side and blessed here. Why? Because God blesses this superpower of superpowers. Well, how did it get to be a superpower? God's blessings. It wasn't an accident. If you left it up to some of our leaders, whereas it is written in the great book of Isaiah, some of them have the minds of children in the end times. So it is, unfortunately. But vengeance belongs to your Father, which means what? You don't have anything to worry about. Why? He loves you. He only is angry or against the adversary, or let me put it a different way, and maybe you can understand it better. He doesn't like people messing with his children. Do you? I don't think so. I think you come pretty well up and the hair bristles if somebody abuses one of your children. Well, so it is with him. And you don't have to live very long in truth to know and understand that. Verse 31, it is a fearful thing to fall into the hands of the living God. He has the power to destroy your soul. That's Matthew chapter 10, verse 28. Don't fear somebody that can kill your little flesh body, but fear he who can cause

cause your soul to perish. That means fini. Okay. Verse 32. But call to remembrance the former days. Think about that first earth age, okay? In which after you were illuminated, when you learned the truth, you endured a great flight of afflictions. And, you know, people do kind of mock Christianity anymore. That's okay. They can mock it all they want to. That's fine. Okay. That's their problem, not yours. 33, partly whilst you were made a gazing stock, both by reproaches and afflictions, and partly whilst you became companions of them that were so used. In other words, you hold together as a family. For you had compassion on me in my bounds, and took joyfully the spoiling of your goods, knowing in yourself that you have in heaven a better and an enduring substance. But not only that, you have God's blessings today. You know what it's called? Peace of mind. And it's called, what it is, you sleep good at night. Why? He sent you this, he created your body, and he sent you this letter of love telling you how to take care of it, how to find peace of mind, how to be happy, and what was going to happen in this world. I don't know. Have you read it? He sent it to you, and he hopes you will. I mean, have you ever written a letter of love to someone and they chunked it or put it on a shelf and kept death records in it? Might as well put your own there if you haven't read it. Verse 35, cast not away therefore your confidence, which hath great recompense of reward. Be confident. You can be confident in your Father. Why? He loves you. Do you know something? He is known in the Greek tongue as the cardionor. He knows your heart, your mind. You don't even have to say it out loud. And he loves you, but he expects that love to be returned. And that is your reward. That's your blessings. 36, for you have need of patience. That's something a lot of people are short of. That after you have done the will of God, you might receive the promise. That's to say, did you notice the order of events there? It says, after. Don't expect to receive the promise before. If you're a doubter, hey, just forget it, okay? You're not meant here, okay? You're outside of that scope. This is to those after you have done the will of God. That's read his letter at least. You might receive the promise. Every promise that he made. Have you ever read the great book of Isaiah chapter 43 verse, 26, where he says, hey, remind me of my promises I made to you, and let's talk about it. Do you know why he did that? Documenting whether or not you had read the letter he sent you to know the promises. You don't talk about it, hey, forget it. They don't apply to you. You don't get it, okay? But when you talk to him about those promises, it's time to collect after, according to his will. And he always produces. With patience, of course, but I want mine now. Oh, do you? Well, that's great. Father knows when you need it, okay? He's given you a brain. You can pretty well take care of daily things. Do it, okay? And he'll take care of the rest. Verse 37, for yet a little while, and he that shall come will come and will not tarry. It's going to happen. The hourglass is tilted. 38, now the just shall live by faith. Do you understand that? Faith is believing. But if any man draw back, my soul shall have no pleasure in him. And that's just the way it is. Verse 39 to complete this chapter. But we are not of them who draw back unto perdition. Do you know what a perdition is? That's apostasy, apollyon. It is to be a reprobate, okay? That means a non-believer, okay? Infidel. We're not, and you're not, okay? But of them that believe to the saving of the soul, that means eternal life. Our Father loves his children. You know, Christ gives us an example in the great book

bless or take away. Most people do it to themselves. You don't have to worry about it. God doesn't have to worry about them. They ignore him. They say, well, God only gives me what I can take care of. You got it. And not too many people can take care of very much, okay? Because without faith and without understanding and without blessings, it doesn't take long for you to lose it all, okay? A little here and a little there, kind of like the Bible calls it a bucket with holes in it. It just all kind of seems to leak out if you don't have his blessings, okay? But he wants you to remember him and to ask. And let's go, if we may, to the great book of Luke, chapter 18.

Ekdikesis in the Greek tongue means the revenger. Okay? In a good sense. You know, when man takes revenge, sometimes he can be very hurtful. But our Father, not so. He only strikes out to protect his children. That's you. Okay. Chapter 18, verse 1. Let's read it. And he spake, this was the Lord Jesus Christ, Yeshua, speaking. And he spake a parable unto them to this end, that men ought always to pray and not to faint. Now, what is prayer? A lot of people, you know, it's a strange thing to me. Well, where can I find a prayer I can read? That is silly. He wants to hear from you. He wants to hear what you have in your heart. He doesn't want, how would you feel if you were in love with somebody and they copied a big old love letter out of a book somewhere and sent it to you? You know, it's real tender and personal, isn't it? You know? He wants you to talk to him. Let him know what's in your heart. Okay? That's what prayer is. How can he know? And don't try to con him, all right? He already knows what you're thinking. Be honest with him. Love him, for he certainly loves you. What he's saying, pray. And most of all, don't faint. That's, you know, so many people give up. Well, it didn't happen. Oh, well, you poor soul. You know, keep working at it. Don't be a quitter. And I guarantee you, if you're a quitter, it will never happen. Okay? You're just out. You give up too easy. Okay? God doesn't like a quitter. He likes somebody that'll hang in there and not faint. Well, you might say, well, what if I'm wrong? Then figure it out. Okay? You're intelligent. Where did it go wrong? Fix it and try it again. Okay? Don't lay down and cry in a ditch somewhere and stomp. What's that going to further? Nothing. Okay? It'll destroy you. Talk to him. Talk to him. But be honest in doing it because he loves you. Verse 2. This is the parable. Saying, there was in a city a judge which feared not God, neither regarded man. He didn't care about anybody. I mean, he was so self-centered and so self-righteous that you couldn't even hardly talk to him. Okay, so God wasn't even in it. Verse 3, and there was a widow in that city, and she came unto him, saying, avenge me of mine adversary. In other words, I want you to be my revenger. Well, if he doesn't care about God and people, I doubt he does it, okay? But, 4, and he would not for a while, but afterward he said within himself, though I fear not God nor regard man, I'm not afraid of anything. 5, yet because this widow troubleth me, I will avenge her, lest by her continual coming she weary me. You know, and that's what God's saying. If you got to take a judge that doesn't even care about me or know me, keep it up. Don't quit. And even an infidel will sooner or later give in to save themselves trouble. He says, talk to me. Well, I prayed to him once and he didn't hear me. Oh, he heard you. But he won't. If a child prays for a rattlesnake, he's not going to give him one because it'll hurt him, okay? Or maybe, well, I prayed for a brand new Cadillac. Well, he may have known you were going to kill yourself in it the next day. And besides, he gave you two hands and a brain to work and earn your own Cadillac. If you're that good, if you're Cadillac people, let's see what you got, okay? He gave you this, make it, okay? Cut it, be can-do. Because God's elect are can-do type people and blessed of God. Never apologize for riches when God gives them, okay? Because they're God's gift to those that follow him. So don't give up. When you talk to him, let him know and keep those prayers going, okay? But always, you know, you want to put this in gear and think what you're asking. Use common sense, okay? And be good to him also. You know what really helps yourself out? If you remember Hosea chapter 6, verse 6, where God said, I don't want your burnt offerings. I want your love. That's grace, unmerited favor. That's what I want from you.
So if you're real wise, you'll let him know you love him. That pays great dividends. So like this woman talking to an infidel, don't give up, okay? Think it through and utilize wisdom and knowledge and you'll go a long, long way. But he gives another little warning here that's very important, verse 6. And the Lord said, hear what the unjust judge said. Did you hear that? He granted, he revenged her. 7, and shall not God avenge his own elect, okay, which cried day and night unto him, though he bear along with them, though he's got lots of patience, and it may take time. He'll pick the right time. He hears his elect. Why? They stood with him even in the first earth age. That's written. A lot of people can't read it, but it's that. Well, they could if they would. You know, and he finds them precious. He didn't call them elect because they're the prettiest. They earned it. And as it is written, I chose you before the foundations of this earth age. Not earth, age, this age. Why? Because you fought against Satan then and you're going to do it again. And he can trust you for it. He knows you're a can-do type person. So he's got patience, do you? What he's saying is, don't give up, okay? Don't quit. But here's what's most important of all, verse 8. I tell you that he will avenge them speedily. Nevertheless, when the Son of Man cometh, shall he find faith on the earth? That's the big question. Do you know why? Because more and more people turn away from the Word of God. Because of sometimes high technology can be used for many reasons, okay? Our universities, the University of Colorado decided we need fair and balanced. We want to hire a conservative pastor. A conservative professor, okay? There's not much difference, okay? And they were looking around, and do you know something? The rest of the faculty went bananas. Okay, they really raised sand, and they're still looking. They haven't found a conservative professor yet. And you should, young people should hear both sides. That's what's important. Not that they should hear conservative side only, or necessarily the liberal side only, but they've got to know so they can make their own mind up, because they're going to have to stand on that. And if they're not fed information, it's just like evolution versus creation. Now, common sense. You know, I've done a lot of archaeology, been in a lot of universities, a lot of artifacts, a lot of digging, a lot of looking into the past and studying the future. And it's a strange thing to me that you can document all these things by opening your mind up a little bit, okay, and looking, and finding, as we found in New Mexico, a footprint in stone over 50,000 years old. Okay, how could that be? Well, there were people here on Earth in the first Earth Age, not in flesh, but they were here, and we're made in that exact image. Looks just the same, And in archaeology, we find that witness that God's word is true. And even in the very beginning, as God would write it, in the beginning, God created the heavens and the earth, period. Didn't say when, said period. And then if you could read the Hebrew, the second sentence says, not that the earth was void and without form, it's tuhu vavuho, meaning the earth became void and without form. Why? He destroyed that age. It's so simple, if you could read it, to know and understand. But today we have evolution and we have creation. But for evolution to be a fact, it would have to be eternal, unending. In other words, we would have to go out here and find amoeba, which we can find, but they're still amoeba, okay?
And we can find people going through the monkey stage, you know, but they're monkeys. Okay. And we can find people on up as ape stage, but they're apes. Okay. And Lucy's jaw that they dug up, you know, and the Neanderthal person, guess what Lucy looked like when a paleontologist put it all together? An ape. Why? Because Lucy was an ape. Okay. In other words, for evolution to be a fact, it would have to still be going on and on and on. But they went out and built the foundation 50 feet off the ground that will not fly. Okay. And whatever person, but you, a child needs to hear both sides so they can intelligently make up their own mind. So Christ wanted to know, when I come back, will I find faith? There's plenty of artifacts in the word itself that should strengthen faith. Many blessings of God. The very fact that this nation is a superpower should document something in someone's mind in this troubled world. You know, if you were an old combat marine like myself and you'd been out in the boonies and tried to protect this nation where people want to and what they want to do with it, you'd appreciate it a lot more. Okay. You really would, because it is blessed, and it's blessed by God, and you never want to take it for granted, because it can slip away. Now, if he finds faith when he returns, I can answer it for you. He's going to, because people today around the world, even in China, we have more students outside of America and Canada and Japan and China than anywhere else. They're hungry, hungry for truth, for wisdom, for knowledge, for documentation, so that they can have their feet on a solid rock. And that rock, of course, is Christ. He prepared it. And the most important thing is that you have that faith that gives you patience, that gives you peace of mind, where you know, hey, he's taking care of me. He expects me to handle what I can. And if you're an old combat marine like me, I can handle a lot, okay? I don't need all that much help, but when I do, I'm glad I got him there, because he can sure take care of what I can't. And he's the one that can take a little old church in Northwest Arkansas and explode it all the way around the world, where truth is taught, his word, not man's word. And I thank our Father for that. So he said, don't give up. If I were an old judge that didn't even care about anything, I would still answer your prayer if you kept it up, okay? So remember that when you have a prayer. And remember, he loves you, and he's listening. And do you know, there's a beautiful thing. In the book of Revelations in chapter 15, it says there's a song people were singing on their way to that had overcome the world, had overcome Satan, had overcome the so-called Antichrist. They were singing this song, and it's a song of Moses. You can read that in Revelation 15. But the question is, do you know where the song of Moses is? Well, of course you do. It's Deuteronomy 32. Okay, let's go there if we may. Old Testament, Deuteronomy chapter 32.

I want to document, we're not going to cover all of it, but I want to document that verse 30 of chapter 31 gives the title, and we have to go there to pick up the title. And Moses spake in the ears of all the congregation of Israel the words of this song until they were ended, okay? And he begins speaking like that, my doctrine shall drop as rain, and my speech shall distill as the dew. And on he goes, okay? But you know what he says about his elect? He says, I'm going to protect you as the apple of my eye. Do you know what the apple of the eye is? It's your pupil. And God created these bodies where in a nanosecond you blink to protect that pupil. Well, that's what he does to protect you, okay? But where I want to pick it up is with verse, I thought it was 26, but it's 30, okay? I want to pick it up with verse 30. All of you are familiar with this song of Moses. You've heard me teach it. But I want to reiterate again, who is your revenger? Who can you count on? Verse 30, how should one chase 1,000 and two put 10,000 to flight except their rock had sold them and the Lord had shut them up? When Father's on your side, you don't have to worry about having the victory. For their rock is not as our rock. You'll note the lowercase on that rock. And Tyrus in the rock is one of Satan's names, okay? Even our enemies themselves being judges. And for those of you that don't know, Tyrus in the Hebrew tongue is rock, okay? Verse 32. For their vine is of the vine of Sodom. You know what Sodom is? That's perversion. That's what it stems into. And of the fields of Gomorrah, their grapes are grapes of gall. Their clusters are bitter. That's what the enemy is like, okay? Their wine is the poison of dragons and the cruel venom of asp. In other words, it's poisonous. It's poison to your mind. And do you know something? Garbage in, garbage out. It's according to what you listen to. I would recommend that you always make certain you listen to God's word yourself in your own privacy as much as you listen to some other kind of garbage from Gomorrah, okay? You'll be a lot better off and you'll be a lot better blessed, okay? Verse 34, is not this laid up in store with me and sealed up among my treasures? You bet it is. And he loves to share them with his children, okay? To me belongeth vengeance. He is our revenger. And recompense, their foot shall slide in due time, for the day of their calamity is at hand, and the things that shall come upon them make haste. You don't have to worry about that. This does not apply to God's election. It's to those of Sodom and Gomorrah. And they will slide. And you must understand something else. Do you know what the millennium is for? There's a lot of people that have not had an opportunity to hear real truth, real Bible teaching. And our Father loves them enough, he's not going to send them to hell just because they didn't have a chance to hear. Therefore, we have the Lord's Day. Well, how long is the Lord's Day? Well, haven't you ever read 2 Peter chapter 3? It says, be not ignorant of this one thing, that one day with the Lord is as 1,000 years with man. It's the millennium, okay? It's to teach some of these will even overcome. Why? Because God loves his children. Not all. There'll still be some that will resist, but they will at least not do it in ignorance, okay? 36, for the Lord shall judge his people and repent himself for his servants when he seeth that their power is gone and there is none shut up or left. When you've done all you can do, he'll step in, okay? You know something? I've seen this happen in my life in some pretty tough spots, okay? I'm not going into any detail because you don't want to hear war stories, but he's there. And I can guarantee you, when you've done all you can do, he'll step in and there'll be things happen. 37, and he shall say, where are their gods, their rock in whom they trusted? In other words, that religion you worship, let it heal you, okay? Or that God you worship, meaning the Antichrist, let him save you.
Well, he can't very well save them because he's going to hell, okay? Right into the pit as it's written. Verse 38, which did eat the fat of their sacrifices and drank the wine of their drink offerings, let them rise up and help you and be your protection. Don't ask me, let them protect you. Let your own imagination protect you. But don't ask God to. Okay. Why? You don't have any faith. Why should he? If you have a child that denounces you and leaves home and takes everything from you they can get and curses you, what are you going to do with them? Okay. You'll probably still love them, but you'll probably put them on packing, okay, to grow up a little bit. Well, that's what our Father does. He's supernatural, more natural than we are, okay. 39, see now that I, even I, that's two times emphatic, am he, and there is no God with me. I kill and I make alive. I wound and I heal. Neither is there any that can deliver out of my hand. If you're in my bad side, it's awesome to fall under the hand of God, okay? You don't want it. For I lift up my hand to heaven and say, I live forever. There is no other way. Okay. If I whet my glittering sword and mine hand take hold on judgment, I will render vengeance to mine enemies and will reward them that hate me. And he'll do it. Do you know what his glittering sword is? Have you ever read Revelation chapter 1, verse 15 and 16? It's Christ's two-edged sword is his tongue. It cuts both ways. Truth always cuts deep, but it heals good. Okay. I will make mine arrows drunk with blood, and my sword shall devour flesh, and that with the blood of the slain and of the captives from the beginning of revenges upon the enemy. That's to say the enemy that would come against our people, that would make things rough for them. Rejoice, O ye nations, with his people, for he will avenge the blood of his servants and will render vengeance to his adversaries and will be merciful unto his land and to his people. This is his land, a part of it. And these are his people. That's why they're blessed. Why? Well, because they came here to get away from tyranny, and yet tyranny yet follows today, or tries to. And there's nothing new under the sun for military people. They've tried it all along. They've never given up. But it shall always be that our Father will control. I want to go to one other place. I want to go to 2 Thessalonians in the New Testament.

0: Paul wrote this second letter to the Thessalonians then because they really misunderstood his first one about the return of Jesus Christ. Paul and Silvanus and Timothy to us, and to the church of the Thessalonians in God our Father and the Lord Jesus Christ, those that believe, okay? Grace unto you and peace from God our Father and the Lord Jesus Christ. That's to say peace of mind, understanding. We are bound to thank God always for you, brethren, as it is meet, because that your faith groweth exceedingly. And the charity, you know what charity, that's love. Your love for every one of you, all toward each other, aboundeth. That is the mark of God's elect, is compassion, to care, to really care about those that love our Heavenly Father. So that we ourselves glory in you and the churches of God for your patience and faith and all your persecutions and tribulations that you endure. It doesn't matter, okay? If you got God with you, it doesn't matter what people think, because you're the one that's always right. And you know something? I found in my life, I'm the one that always ends up with the blessings, okay? And that's kind of proof in the pudding. And I've seen some fall by the wayside with false teachings. What this man would say, rather than chapter by chapter from God's word, man will take one verse and rattle hot air for an hour. Doesn't matter what man has to say, it's what your Father has to say. And he is your revenger, okay? Verse 5, which is a manifest token. It's plain evidence. Let's translate it properly. It's plain evidence of the righteous judgment of God, that you may be counted worthy of the kingdom of God, for which ye also suffer. From hearing that, it doesn't bother you, seeing it is a righteous thing with God to recompense tribulation to them that trouble you. If people trouble you, you in kindness have done everything you can do, hey, God will take care of it. He'll fix their wagon, okay? You don't have to interfere in it, okay? When you've done all you can do, then turn it over to him, okay? And so you'll have some Christians that are ignorant of God's word that'll say, don't you understand, though, you're supposed to love your enemy? Well, you love your children too, but does it say you're supposed to chastise them or you don't love them? That's true, isn't it? Well, it's the same way. If you love your enemy, sometimes it takes a two before, okay, for an attitude adjustment. You got to straighten him out a little bit, okay? That's true love. That's tough love. Some people aren't hoss enough to pass that out, but then they're fakes, so be it, okay? God knows, and God takes care of his own. Verse 7, and to you who are troubled, rest with us when the Lord Jesus shall be revealed from heaven with his mighty angels. That time is coming, okay? But you got to realize there's something real bad going to happen first. I really am sorry for those that haven't read the word to know what it is. Because there's another fellow and all his angels coming at the sixth trump. This doesn't happen till the seventh, okay? That's Satan and his angels. In flaming fire, taking vengeance on them that know not God and that obey not the gospel of the Lord Jesus Christ. There's a day of reckoning coming. If God loves them enough, he'll get their attention also, okay? It's called tough love. You show me a church without discipline or a family without discipline, and I'll show you some failures, okay? You noticed on television yesterday, I had a letter from a father that said, I don't know how to discipline my son. He's on drugs. He's 16. And I said, discipline, discipline, discipline. You know, you become an enabler otherwise. You know, you got to hoss up. If you love somebody, don't let that kid waste his life. Step up to the plate. Okay. Let's see a home run here. And the Father will assist you in doing it. You show me somebody without discipline, and I'll show you somebody that don't amount to a hill of beans, okay? Because there's nothing there, okay? Verse 9, who shall be punished with everlasting destruction from the presence of the Lord and from the glory of his power? Why is it written that God is a consuming fire? Because he is. Only that fire, just as the Shadrach, Meshach, and Abednego in the fiery furnace, weren't even singed. Christ was walking with them. It's the warmth of the Holy Spirit. For those that love him, it's that comforter. And for those that don't, on that day, it could be kind of a flame. It burns with embarrassment. Not literally, okay? Not literally. Because it will be embarrassing. It certainly will be. And when he shall come to be glorified in his saints and to be admired in all them that believe, because our testimony among you was believed in that day. You know, God loves us because we believe and we haven't seen him. Okay? You can feel him, but you haven't seen him. And he gives you a lot of credit for that. That's called faith, and that's what he goes for. Wherefore, also, we pray always for you that our God would count you worthy of this calling and fulfill all the good pleasure of his goodness in the work and faith with power. This is God's love just pouring out to those that will accept it. His blessings on those that will receive it. Or, hey, go the other way. It's all right with me. Okay? That's your choice. It's your ship. You sail it. But be a man or a woman and be willing to take responsibility for yourself. That's all I ask. To conclude the lecture, that the name of our Lord Jesus Christ may be glorified in you and you in him, according to the grace, that's unmerited favor of our God and the Lord Jesus Christ. Unmerited favor means maybe we don't deserve it, but he gives it anyway. Why? Because he loves you. Heavenly Father, thank you, Father, for being our avenger. Thank you, Father, for looking over us. Thank you for this great nation, Father. Thank you for our troops at this time. Watch over them and guide them. And may we do that is right always, Father, in your sight and mind. Guide, direct, and we give you the thanks in Jesus' precious name. Amen, amen.
1: The Mark of the Beast on CD is our free introductory offer to you. What is the mark of the beast? Many false teachers would have you believe it will be a tattoo on your forehead or a computer chip implanted under your skin. It is getting late in the game. You need to know what the mark of the beast is. As it's written in Revelation chapter 13, verse 8, many will be deceived. There is no need for you to be deceived. Christ said in Mark 13, 23, "Behold, I have foretold you all things." 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
0: And you can't judge that, though. This is why that you always, when you're of a sound mind, you want to leave a living will. It's best that you do. It takes a lot of anxiety away from your family of having to decide things. For example, if I were to have a terminal situation, where I was in the process of dying, I would not want any heroics performed. I would want to go in peace to be with the Father. And when you put that down on a living will, it takes a great weight off your family, that they don't have to make those decisions of, as they say, the old dreaded statement, they're going to pull the plug. Okay, well, kind of pull it for them, if you will, if you feel that way. And if not, then make it known the other way as well, okay? It helps the family. Sue from Kentucky. I want to say one more word on this. Many times people, when they are given strong drugs, even though they might have dementia, and they might curse or say something that you would be shocked and know that it never would come from their mouth. Drugs can do that to a person. And so don't blame that on that illness on the person, okay? That's the old drugs talking, okay? So be careful how you handle a situation like that. Enough said. Sue from Texas. I would like to know if you have a disagreement with someone, do you have to say, I forgive in person, and can you say, God, or do you have to say, God will forgive you? I can see that English isn't your first language, and that's all right. You're doing real good, but I'm having to piece some stuff together here. That God will forgive you. Thank you for being on television so we can learn from you. Thank you, Sue and David. Well, you're welcome. You know, who you want to apologize to mainly is to the Father. Get it out of your system. But do you have to go to an individual and apologize? I like to say that I'm just going to come right out and say it like it is. I think if a person has been has a thing that they know that it would hurt an innocent person really, really bad, to go ask their forgiveness for a thing, I think is wrong, because it's a double fracture. You've already sinned against them a little bit, and then when you lay it on them that you've been unfaithful to them or something of that nature, then that just comes crashing down upon them. So ask God's forgiveness and don't double fracture. I hope you understand what I'm saying, a double hurt to a person. So sometimes I think it's better is to ask God's, but always do ask his forgiveness, because if you don't, he won't forgive you anymore. So you have to, Matthew chapter 5 and 6, okay? You have to have God's forgiveness to go on. But you have to be the judge of that. And if it is a thing that would make that person, if it would help them, then by all means ask their forgiveness. Let them know. But you have to determine that. And this is the beauty of Christianity. If you stop and think and use common sense, you intuitively know. That means you just automatically know right from wrong as to whether you should or shouldn't by how it will affect that person, okay? Show compassion. Okay, we got, who do I have here? This is... I can't find a name on this, and it's really a sad situation. Just God bless your sisters. You lost both of them there, and lost them while you were going to visit them. And you're from California, I think. Yeah, California. And sorry that happened. That's going to visit a sick sister in the hospital and have a car accident where the sister traveling with you deceased and the other sister died also. God, they're with the Father and they're in good hands, and God bless you. It's good that you study God's word. He always shows us through. And so God bless you. God loves you. Regina from New Jersey. I have a question. Does the battle of Armageddon, Revelation 16:16, include Gog and Magog? Because Revelation chapter 20, verses 7-8 says, after the 1,000 years are up, they gather into battle. Are there two wars, one before the millennium and one after? The one after simply means the crud of the earth, okay? It does not have anything to do, Revelation chapter 20, verses 7-8, with Haman Gog. Haman Gog is a separate battle from Armageddon. Okay. But Haman Gog and Armageddon take place at the same time. Okay. And in two separate parts of the country. God fights both those battles. We don't participate in them. The heathenistic world who denounces God, does not believe there is a God. So when they move to attack us in either of these places, God says, I will take care of business because I want them to know I am God. There is a God, and they're going to find it out the hard way because he intends to rain hailstones on those armies weighing 180 pounds. There won't be anything left, okay? They're going to find out there's a God, all right. At the change of bodies, that seventh trump, when we leave the flesh bodies, they're going to wake up in a spiritual body and wonder what happened, but they're going to see God face to face. Only he won't be happy with them. Gloria from California. Is there some way you could explain in your own words how it was from the beginning all the way through until the Lord comes explaining about the earth ages? We don't understand how it was. Well, God bless you. No more than it's taught, I can understand that, okay? I have a tape titled The Three World Ages. I would recommend you acquire that. But just a real quick synopsis is that in the beginning, God had a perfect world, but Satan rebelled. He got so proud and he drew a third of God's children away from him. God loves his children. So rather than kill his children and Satan, he destroyed that first earth age. That's why this world is millions of years old. When the scientists can document it, it's true. And the Bible declares it, it teaches it, that in the beginning, this katabo is what it's called in the Greek, overthrow of Satan. And then he brought in this earth age, causing each entity, this is why God said, let us create man in our image, including himself. Because when you see Christ, you have seen him. Okay, Emmanuel, God with us. So that way, each person born innocent of woman to decide whether they're going to follow Satan or Christ or our Heavenly Father. That's one reason this book of Proverbs is ever so important. Is it gives you the good and it gives you the bad. And then it's up to you to choose to make up your own mind. And I'm out of time. Hey, I love you all because you enjoy studying our Father's Word chapter by chapter, verse by verse. But most of all, God loves you for it. It's the letter he sent to you for you to absorb, to understand. And when you do, it makes his day. And when you make his day, he's going to make yours, all right? Now, we are brought to you by your tithes and offerings. If we've helped you, you help us keep coming to you. Won't you do that? But most of all, blessing God, he will always bless you. Most important thing, though, in your life is this, and you listen to me. Every day you're in his word is a good day. Even with trouble, it's still a good day. Do you know why? Because Jesus, Yeshua, he is the living word.
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You need to know what the Mark of the Beast is. As it's written in Revelation chapter 13, verse 8, many will be deceived. Christ said in Mark 13, 23, "Behold, I have foretold you all things." 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Don't be deceived by Satan.

0: Welcome to the Shepherd's Chapel Network Family Bible Study Hour with Pastor Dennis Murray. Wisdom is understanding God's Word. Pastor Murray's unique teaching approach brings God's Word alive with meaning as he takes you on a chapter-by-chapter, verse-by-verse study of God's letter to you, the Bible. And now, here is Pastor Dennis Murray.
1: Good day to you. God bless you. Welcome to Shepherd's Chapel. Welcome to this Family Bible Study Hour. Ready to get back into our Father's Word here at the chapel? We invite you to get your Bible and join us today. We'd love to have you. We're going to pick it up today, Numbers chapter 26, verse 64. And as we ended our last lecture, we had just completed the second numbering of the people of Israel, age 20 years old and upward, who were male fighting men, fighting age men. And had a little bit of a drop off, not much, but I'll remind you, when when God was blessing Israel, he multiplied their children when they weren't doing things his way, as it states in Leviticus chapter 26, verse 22, that he'll send wild beasts among you and rob you of your children. So the multiplying of children always seen as a blessing. If you've been blessed with children, I hope you look upon it as a blessing from the Lord. But we see in the numbering, I'll remind you once again, two reasons for that numbering. The last one, in that God had just ordered the nation of Israel to make war against the Midianites and the Moabites, which was a change from the original commandments or instructions. They were told not to fight against Moab, Ammon, or Edom because they were Adamic peoples. But that was before they seduced Israel into worshiping their gods, small g, Baal and Molech and Chemosh, for example. But the second reason for the numbering in this 26th chapter of Numbers was that was determining the allotment of land, the inheritance in the promised land. The more citizens of a particular tribe, the more land that they received. If they didn't have a lot of people, the less land that they received. There was a direct correspondence to that. So let's ask that word of wisdom in Yeshua's precious name. Father, we ask you to open eyes, open ears this day as we pick it up, Numbers chapter 26, verse 64. But among these, those who were numbered of Israel as the these, there was not a man of them whom Moses and Aaron the priest numbered when they numbered the children of Israel in the wilderness of Sinai. And that's some 38 years earlier. And of course, Aaron were at 1452 B.C. at this point. Miriam died in that year. Aaron died in that year, and Moses will also die in 1452 B.C. 1451 B.C., Joshua leads Israel into the promised land. And of course, the reason that that generation was condemned, they continued to not believe God. They didn't trust God. All they wanted to do was bellyache about not enough water, not enough food, and the food that God was giving them, the manna, they even complained about it. And the straw that broke the camel's back, in chapter 14 of the same book, they completely rebelled against God and wanted to remove Moses from the commander of the nation, appoint a captain to lead them back to Egypt, when it was God's plan to bring them out of Egypt and into the promised land. Verse 65, for the Lord had said of them, they shall surely die in the wilderness. That was the sentence for that final rebellion and rejection of God in chapter 14. They shall surely die in the wilderness, and there was not left a man of them save Caleb, the son of Jephunneh, and Joshua, the sun of noon, the punishment God pronounced on them in chapter 14, verse 29, carried out. Only Caleb and Joshua, and both Caleb and Joshua were part of those 12 that were sent into the land of Canaan in chapter 13 of this same book to spy out the land, to see what the produce of the land was, what was the lay of the land, and also the people that lived there. Caleb came back from that journey and said, God said that land is ours, let's go and take it, let's possess it. And all the rest of them made up a false report, a slanderous report, that they're giants over there. There's no way that we can take that land. We were like grasshoppers in their sight. Joshua finally joined in with Caleb, and that's the reason that they both were spared the penalty of death in the wilderness. And they're getting on up in years now. Caleb, at this point in time, would be approximately 77 years old. Joshua would be approximately 92 years old at this time. And everyone else, you see, has died off almost. We got Moses still yet to go. But at the age of 19, when the sentence was passed, would, and plus the 40 years in the wilderness, you've got the oldest people in the nation other than Caleb and Joshua would be right at 60 years old. So quite a deal. God would extend Joshua's life to where he would live to be 110 years old, and things went pretty good as long as Joshua was still in charge of the nation. We come to chapter 27. Chapter 27, we're going to see a situation that arose that I alluded to in one of the last two previous lectures concerning the tribe of Manasseh. We had a man that was a head of a family, Zelophehad, who didn't have a son. And of course, if you didn't have a son, you didn't have anybody that was numbered, because with the numbering, as I said earlier, were of males of 20 years old and upward. So the situation is no count, no numbering, no land. So that's going to be our subject. Also, we see the death of Moses foretold, and also the appointment or consecration, probably better said, of Joshua, the replacement of Moses as commander of the nation. Chapter 27, verse 1. Then came the daughters of Zelophehad, the son of Hepher, the son of Gilead, the son of Machir. Machir was one of the larger families of the tribe of Manasseh, very powerful. The son of Manasseh, of the families of Manasseh, the son of Joseph. And these are the names of his daughters: Mala, which means sickness or sickly, Noah, which means movement, and Hogla, which means partridge, and Milcah, what's, you know what Melchizedek means? Well, this is, Melcah is king. This is the feminine form of that same word. So what does it mean? It means queen. And Tirzah, which means delightsomeness. Now, Noah, the masculine form of the name, such as Noah, who built the ark and was on the flood, which is actually pronounced Noach in the Hebrew language, if you translate it, means rest. So you have a different meaning for the feminine name, movement, in the case of the daughter of Zelophehad. Noah of the ark means rest. Verse 2, and they stood before Moses and before Eleazar the priest and before the princes and all the congregation by the door of the tabernacle of the congregation, saying, and again, Zelophehad had no sons, so no sons can

counted in the numbering, there would be no land allotted to that family in the promised land. His daughters realized the inheritance would be based on those numbers. No inheritance, no land. Verse 3. Our father died, that's Zelophehad, in the wilderness, and he was not in the company of them that gathered themselves together against the Lord in the company of Korah, but died in his own sin and had no sons. This died in his own sin means died in such sin as everyone does. And they were careful to point out that he wasn't part of the group that rebelled against Moses as the commander of the nation and Aaron as the high priest. When Korah and the Reubenites decided that they would challenge Moses and Aaron. And you remember you had the 250 who dared to offer incense before the Lord, and God was so angry he consumed them, and their little censers were melted and then later beaten into plates and attached to the altar of burnt offering as a reminder. In other words, he didn't rebel against God or Moses or Aaron, Zelophehad, verse 4. Why should the name of our father be done away? This word in the Hebrew means diminished. It can mean destroyed from among his family because he hath no son. Give unto us therefore a possession among the brethren of our father. Keep our father's name alive in that he would have an inheritance to pass down to his descendants. Possession in the, among our brethren, of course, they're talking about the tribe of Manasseh, which was the only tribe that was split by the Jordan River. Half of the tribe of Manasseh, approximately, took their possession on the east side of Jordan, while the other half took their possession on the west side of Jordan. Verse 5, and Moses brought their cause before the Lord. Moses didn't know what to do, so he asked God. That's a good thing to do when you don't know which way to go, particularly in an important situation like this. Ask God. Verse 6, and the Lord spake unto Moses, saying, verse 7, the daughters of Zelophehad speak right. In the Hebrew, this is they speak justly or righteously. Their cause is right. Thou shalt surely give them a possession of an inheritance among their father's brethren, again the tribe of Manasseh, and thou shalt cause the inheritance of their father to pass unto them, the father's brethren of the same tribe, Manasseh. Verse 8, and thou shalt speak unto the children of Israel, saying, if a man die and have no son, then ye shall cause his inheritance to pass unto his daughter. And here we're going to see further instructions concerning the law of inheritance. And this in itself presented a problem which will be resolved when we get to chapter 36. You see, if one of these daughters of Zelophehad, let's take Mala for example, married a man of Judah, she became part of the tribe of Judah. So if she had land that was to be retained by the tribe of Manasseh, and she married a man of Judah, that land would then become part of Judah's inheritance. So that presented a problem, which, as I said, will be resolved when we get to chapter 36. The resolution, I won't make you wait that long, was that the girls, the women who had an inheritance in the land, had to marry within their own tribe. You see, the goal of God in assigning these lands to the tribes was that's the way he set it up. And every Jubilee year, it went back to exactly the way God set it up. So he didn't want anything causing

0: uncles, and again, making sure that the land, not it doesn't matter who the person who owns it, but the land would still remain under the tribe of Manasseh in the case of the daughters of Zelophehad. Verse 11, "And if his father have no brethren, then ye shall give his inheritance unto his kinsman that is next to him of his family, and he shall possess it, and it shall be unto the children of Israel a statute of judgment, as the Lord commanded Moses." The statute of judgment you could translate as a determining right. Kinsman redeemer would be anyone of the father's side of the family, or it could be of the instance of Joseph of Arimathea came to my mind. He had a determining right to claim the body of Jesus Christ. Why is that? Because he was the closest relative to Jesus Christ, and that he was Mary's uncle, and that making him a great uncle of Jesus. So the right of inheritance, first the son. If a man had no son, then it would be his daughter. If he had no daughter, his blood brothers would be the next in line to the inheritance. If he had no blood brothers, it would be his paternal uncles, brethren of his father, would have the right to claim the inheritance. Verse 12 and the following verses, we come to instructions, final instructions of our Heavenly Father to Moses in preparation for he going back to be with his ancestors as Aaron and Miriam already had. Verse 12, "And the Lord said unto Moses, Get thee up into this Mount Abarim, and see the land which I have given unto the children of Israel." And don't let this confuse you. Abarim is a range of mountains. Many of you probably thought when we were talking about Moses looking at the promised land, we've heard continuously that was Mount Nebo, or in a different language, the same mountain, Mount Pisgah. And of course it was Mount Hor is where Aaron passed away. Mount Nebo or Pisgah will be to Moses what Mount Hor, H-O-R, was to Aaron. In Deuteronomy chapter 32, verse 49, this mount is called Mount Nebo. And Nebo and Pisgah, whatever name you want to call it, is one of the mountains in the range called Abarim. So don't let that throw you. It's like Mount Sinai is one mountain in the mountain range of Horeb, which oftentimes in the Old Testament it states that Moses went up Mount Horeb rather than Mount Sinai, both one and the same. So don't let that confuse you. Verse 13, "And when thou hast seen it," the promised land, he wouldn't be allowed to enter it, but he was allowed to look out across the Jordan and see the promised land on the west side of Jordan. "Thou also shalt be gathered unto thy people," your ancestors, in other words, "and Aaron thy brother, as Aaron thy brother was gathered." Moses, get your house in order, because it's time for you to come home. Verse 14, the reason that he wouldn't enter the promised land, "For ye rebelled against my commandment in the desert of Zin, in the strife of the congregation, to sanctify me at the water before their eyes." And that is the water of Meribah, which means strife, if you translate it, in Kadesh, in the wilderness of Zin. And it was actually the second time that the nation had come to Kadesh. And what happened there, the people started complaining once again. "There's no water here. You and God brought us out here in this wilderness to die." And God instructed Moses to speak to the rock. And the purpose of that was to sanctify the Lord's name before the people. Moses, if he had spoken to the rock, he wouldn't have been claiming any of the credit for the bringing the water from the rock. It would have all gone to God, which is where it belonged. What did they do? Moses and Aaron took the rock and said he had spoke, but not to the rock. He spoke to the people and said, "Hear me, you rebels. Must we bring water from this rock?" As though God needed Moses' help to bring water from that rock. I think it was Moses who needed God's help. But rather, he took his rod and he struck that rock twice, indicating that he was responsible for bringing forth the water from the rock. It angered God, and it cost Aaron and Moses a trip to the promised land. Verse 15, "And Moses spake unto the Lord, saying," now the people had become totally dependent on Moses at this point in time. Not 100% of them. You still had a few rebels mixed in throughout. But for the most part, the nation was totally dependent upon Moses. And he realizes how much they depend on him as a leader. And the Lord has just informed him that he's not going to be around much longer. So what we have here, Moses is going to petition the Lord to appoint a replacement to lead the people of Israel. A good leader doesn't step down without a replacement having been selected or chosen. And we're going to see God makes the decision as to who is his replacement. Verse 16, "Let the Lord," Moses continues his petition to the Lord, "the God of the spirits of all flesh," better the giver of life and breath, "set a man over the congregation." Moses knew that they would need a leader. He knew how terrible things had gone since they left the land of Egypt with a good leader. And he would have probably been as humble as Moses was. He would have been the last to say they had a good leader over the 40 years in the wilderness. But I think God believed they had a good leader. And Moses knew that if he hadn't been there, they probably would have messed up even more. I believe they would have. Verse 17, "which may go out before them, and which may go in before them." This is a Hebraism or a figure of speech that means as the people go about their daily activities or their conduct, "and which may lead them out as a shepherd would lead the sheep, and which may bring them in, that the congregation of the Lord be not as sheep which have no shepherd." And Moses, a type for the shepherd, that's with a capital S. I speak, of course, of our Lord and Savior, Jesus Christ. If ever we saw a type for Messiah, the deliverer in the Old Testament, it certainly is Moses. Moses delivered, with God's help, the children of Israel out of bondage from the land of Egypt. Had the people been a little more believing in God and had confidence in God, Moses probably would have led them into the promised land. Verse 18, "And the Lord said unto Moses, take thee Joshua, the son of Nun, a man in whom is the Spirit, the Ruach, and lay thine hand upon him." The laying on of hand, giving dignity or majesty from Moses to Joshua. Joshua, we first encountered back in chapter 11, verse 28 of this book of Numbers. And what had happened there was Moses had more on his plate than he could handle, and more than any man could handle, I'll add. And God said, pick out 70 elders of the people, well-respected, known people, that the people trust and respect. And I will appoint them judges to help you. And that will take it where you don't have to hear every matter of the people. You'll have some help. Well, in the process of their selection and consecration as judges, God put the Spirit, His Spirit, upon them, the Holy Spirit. 68 of them were in one location, 2 were in another. They began to prophesy, the 68. In fact, the 2 that weren't with them began to prophesy. Joshua witnessed that, and he ran to Moses and said, "Moses, they're prophesying in the name of the Lord. Tell them to stop." And Moses said, "Are you jealous for my sake, Joshua? I wish to God all of these people that the Spirit to prophesy would come upon them." Why? It would have made Moses' job a lot easier. Joshua, in the Hebrew language, a name that you hear us use quite often here at the chapel, Yeshua, which is the Hebrew from which the English name Jesus is translated, the same Hebrew word. Verse 19, "And set him before Eleazar the priest, and before all the congregation," the leaders or the heads of the princes, the tribe princes, the heads of the families, "and give him a charge in their sight," consecrating Joshua into office. And once again, note, did Joshua volunteer or did Moses pick Joshua? No, the Lord told Moses, "Take Joshua, the son of Nun, and a man in whom is the Spirit, and lay thine hand upon him." Verse 20, "And thou shalt put some of thine honor," and some of your dignity and majesty is what this is talking about, "by laying on of hands upon him, that all the congregation of the children of Israel may be obedient." This word obedient, if I tell you the Hebrew word, it's a word many of you probably know, shema, and it means to hear intelligently. In other words, they'll learn to trust and hear the commands of Joshua intelligently and obey them as they did with Moses to some extent. I'll qualify. Joshua would eventually lead the nation of Israel into the promised land. Just as they came out of Egypt and the Red Sea parted, they crossed over on dry land. So will the people of Israel enter the promised land. The Jordan, the river, even in flood stage, God stopped it and the people passed over on dry land. Didn't even get their shoes wet crossing the Jordan into the promised land, Joshua leading the way. Verse 21, "And he," this is Joshua, "shall stand before Eleazar the priest, who shall ask counsel for him after the judgment," or the decision of the Urim. And you can take, it would be the judgment of the Urim and Thummim. You don't have Urim without Thummim. It's just left out here. It's stated this way, I think, to abbreviate. "Before the Lord at his word shall they go out, and at his word they shall come in, both he and all the children of Israel with him, even all the congregation." In other words, inquire of the Lord, and the Lord will tell you how to go out and come in, your day-to-day activities, what your conduct should be. Now, there's a discussion among some scholars that Joshua was not given as much authority as Moses because of this particular verse, I believe. You see, God spoke to Moses face to face, which became a problem, you may recall, back in Numbers chapter 12, when Miriam, the sister of Moses, and Aaron, the brother of Moses, complained that who was Moses that God would speak to him face to face, but God didn't speak to them face to face. They were on an ego trip. I made the point at that time that the only function on a smartphone that they knew how to operate as far as the photography was concerned was a selfie, because that's what they were being, was selfish. But here we see Joshua given instructions. You see, with Moses, God would have told Moses, this is what you do. Here's what I want you to do. With Joshua, though, he's to go to the priest, Eleazar, and inquire through the Urim and Thummim of the Lord. Verse 22, and Moses did as the Lord commanded him, and he took Joshua and set him before Eleazar the priest and before all the congregation. Not all the congregation, you're talking about 601,000 fighting men, so it'd be the elders and the heads of the families. Verse 23, and he, being Moses, laid his hands upon him, Joshua, and gave him a charge as the Lord commanded by the hand of Moses. Now, the death of Moses is not recorded in the book of Numbers. That is recorded in Deuteronomy chapter 32, verses 48 through 52. And, you know, Moses was a very special person to our Heavenly Father. You see, then the reason I say that is God would not let the people of Israel or any man bury Moses. I believe that he transfigured Moses just as Elijah transfigured, just as Enoch transfigured. God took him, I believe, in the New Testament even. We have the book of Jude. And all along about verse 10, 11, 12 there, we learn that Michael, the archangel, started to contend with Satan over the bones of Moses. And what instead he taught us all a lesson, you don't contend with Satan, you rebuke Satan in the name of Jesus Christ. But you see, Moses, very special to the Lord, but Joshua is going to be very special to the Lord as well, because he's been given a charge. He's been consecrated as the commander-in-chief, if you will, of the nation of Israel. We're getting close to the promised land. All but a few of that older generation have passed. Imagine the excitement of the younger generation. For 40 years, they've been wandering around in this wilderness, watching their elders one by one die. Then think of the excitement that they must feel that finally they're going to be able to move into that promised land, that land that flows with milk and honey, and have homes and be able to raise crops and herds and flocks. So very exciting time. We'll come back and see God's final instructions to the nation of Israel as they prepare to move into the promised land. We got a short message. We'll ask you to listen a moment, won't you please?
1: This has been a long time I've been promising a children's book. This is a book that will help a parent teach their child exactly what God's Word states. Now, this was done by a very good friend and student of this chapel. We have given it, if you would, a binder whereby if there is a page that you feel is too far advanced for your children, then by all means you should remove that particular page. It is done in a material that is even washable, and it takes you step by step into instructing a child what does God's Word say. And I think you will find it extremely helpful. It is item number 4414.
0: Welcome back. We're glad you could join back with us. Let's get the 800 number up, 800-643-4645. That number good throughout Puerto Rico, the U.S., and Canada. If you have a biblical question that you'd like to pose to be answered on the air, feel free to call that 800 number and leave your question. Please keep your questions of a biblical nature. and don't ask questions about a specific individual, denomination, or organization by name. We teach God's Word in a positive format, throwing out negative about others by name, denomination, or individual's name, whatever. We won't do it. We'll let God's Word do the teaching, the correcting, and the healing, fully capable of all three. If you're listening by shortwave radio or studying via the internet somewhere around the world that's unable to use that 800 number, your announcer at the end of the hour will give you our mailing address. Quite all right to mail your questions in, being the point. Got a prayer request? We can do away with the telephone number. You don't need a telephone. You don't need paper and pencil and a mailing address. Your Heavenly Father is there for you 24 hours a day, 7 days a week. I invite you to talk to him. You should talk to him. Make time every day to let him know that you love him if you do. And always remember, though, you can't con God. So remember to repent of your sins often, too. My goodness, you know, we're going to be judged on those sins that we haven't been repented of and forgiven of at the white throne judgment, just like everybody else. So remember to repent and get your, there's no need for anyone to walk around with a burden of sin on their shoulders when God made it away through the sacrifice of his son, Jesus Christ, on the cross, that we can wash our sins in the blood of the Lamb, and we have a clean slate, a clean start with our Heavenly Father. We do have these prayer requests. Father, we come united as one in the name of your Son, Jesus Christ. We ask you to look upon these, Father. You know their needs, problem marriages, financial difficulties, Father. You know, if it is your will, a special blessing on these. We also remember our military troops who are in harm's way around the world, Father. Watch over, guide, direct, touch, heal. In Jesus' precious name, amen, and thank you, Father. All right, let's get to some questions and see what's on the mind of folks. First up today, we have Deborah from Kentucky. My name is Deborah. I have two questions. My first one is, where in the Bible does it say about women wearing pants? Deuteronomy chapter 22, verse 5 is where most people misteach that women are not supposed to wear pants, but it's a mistake. What it says there is that a woman shall not wear that which pertains to a man, or vice versa. A man shouldn't wear what pertains to a woman. But that's a figure of speech that means that a woman should not take the man's place in sexual intercourse, nor should a man take the woman's place in sexual intercourse. If you took that literally, that a woman should not wear what pertains to a man, you would be wrong in saying that women shouldn't wear pants. Because you see, men wore skirts back in the time of that, when that law was given. Your second question. The second question is, do animals have a soul like humans do? Isaiah chapter 11, there are animals in the spirit world. God created all things for his pleasure. Revelation chapter 4, verse 11. Animals pleasure him because he created them. I'm sure they'll, or I pray that they'll be around in the eternity. Sherry from Virginia. Since God chose Mary to bear his son, he must have really loved her in the first earth age. My question is, since Mary is with the Father, do you suppose she is like all other angels on the right side of the gulf, or do you think she may have a special office, and do you think she would still view Jesus as her child, or do you think her memory has already been erased of this earth age? And thank you for your prayers. We appreciate it. I don't believe Mary holds any special office in heaven. We're all children of God, and we're all equal as children of God. I don't believe that anyone carries any special office other than Messiah, of course. I don't believe God erases memories when someone dies in the flesh either. Yes, when we are born in the flesh, our memories are erased of what happened in the first earth and heaven age. Why he wants everyone to have a chance to accept his salvation in this, the second earth and heaven age. You see, that was the problem. One third of his children in the first earth age followed Satan. He could have just decided to completely wipe them out, to destroy one third of his children. But he didn't want to do that. That's the reason for this, the second earth age, to where all of his children were appointed to be born one time in the flesh. No reincarnation or anything like that, but they would all have a chance to accept his salvation. Dear Pastor Dennis, thank you and all your staff. Thank you for remembering the staff. We have a very dedicated group of people who work here and love the Lord very much. In Ezekiel 44, where it gives us the knowledge of the millennium, I tried to talk to my old pastor of how it was going to help someone, how it was to go to help someone to gain knowledge of Christ. She's talking about the elect, the Zadok, being able to go out of the millennial temple and the presence of Christ. He knew nothing of this, about how we will need to cleanse ourselves before coming back into Christ's presence. Am I doing wrong in trying to ask him for where Scripture is? No. You should be able to ask your pastor where things are found in the Scripture and to explain the Scripture. Unfortunately, many people have a pastor who's uneducated in God's Word and don't know the answers to their questions. If I asked a pastor and I was a member of his church and he wasn't able to answer my questions about God's Word, I would be a little concerned about continuing to study in that particular church. God said, I'll send pastors and teachers, and both should have the capability of explaining God's Word. Oh, and you continue on. He told me, this pastor, if I'm listening to wrong information, I will not go to heaven. I listen and try to retain my studies with Shepherd's Chapel. Please help me set him straight. My love for you all. Pray for my brother. Okay, we got your brother in prayer. You know, some, Connie, have eyes to see and ears to hear. And, you know, if you have eyes to see and ears to hear, thank God for it. But also understand that he tells us in his word that some, I don't care how bad you want them to have eyes to see and ears to hear, they're not going to see or hear because he himself has closed their eyes and ears. So, but you're right, in Ezekiel 44, the Zadok have the right to go out of the presence of Christ and try and help one of their immediate family members who did not take part in the first resurrection. In other words, they're still mortal souls, liable to die souls, if they don't change their ways. But then you're also right that the Zadok, if they go out of the presence of Christ and they're in contact with the spiritually dead, they're unclean for 7 days, and there's a cleansing period that they have to go through. Ezekiel chapter 44. Dalton in Texas, where in the Bible does it talk about marriage and capital punishment? Very little written on the subject of marriage. Understand, as with what Boaz and Ruth, that Boaz spread his skirt over Ruth. That means that they had sexual relations. and they were married. That's how you got married in the Old Testament, when a man spread his skirt. God spread his skirt over Jerusalem and wed her in the Old Testament. Genesis chapter 2, verse 24, scripture there says, a man shall leave his father and his mother and shall cleave unto his wife, and they shall be one flesh. In Mark chapter 10, verse 9, verbiage that's often used in a wedding, what God hath joined together, let no man set asunder. Then you followed with capital punishment. We'll be getting to God's teachings about capital punishment in the book of Numbers, chapter 35, the next to the last chapter in that book. Also, you find in Deuteronomy chapter 19 the law concerning capital punishment for murder. And in Deuteronomy chapter 22, you have capital punishment for adultery and rape. Who do we have here? Christy in Oregon. Thank you and the staff for your dedication. You're welcome. I have a question that has been on my mind again as we go through the book of Numbers, which I am studying along with, and you mentioned a couple other books. In Exodus 16, verse 1, the children of Israel are 1 month past their departure from Egypt. God gave them manna and quail. In Numbers chapter 11, according to Numbers 10:11, the children of Israel were now in their second year, the second month. They are complaining nothing but manna to eat. Then they're lusting after the quail, angers God, and they are given quail, more enough to come out of their nostrils. Is this two different occasions regarding the manna and quail? God continued. There was only one instance concerning the quail, but the manna, God continued to feed the children of Israel manna through the 40 years that they were in the wilderness. And he continued to give them manna, and they continued to complain about it and to despise it, as it states in Numbers chapter 21. In the manuscripts. Clinton in Arizona. The two churches, Philadelphia and Smyrna, what other churches stem from them? Well, it doesn't matter what shingle you hang on the door of a church. In other words, well, it doesn't matter what you call or name the church. It's what is being taught inside the door that matters. And to know which church you should attend that Christ found no fault with, what was it that Philadelphia and Smyrna taught? They taught who the Kenites were. Very simple. Those who claim to be of our brother Judah, but do lie and are of the synagogue of Satan. You follow with the second question. I heard it stated one day is equal to 1,000 years. If that's so, it says in Genesis the earth was built in 6 days, let's say created. So would that be 6,000 years to create the earth? You've got it. 2 Peter chapter 3, verse 8, the teachings of there are that one day with the Lord is as 1,000 years, and 1,000 years as one day. In other words, time has very little relevance to our Heavenly Father. And I think time will have very little relevance to us when we're in the flesh. When we're not in the flesh is what I'll correct myself. You know, we in the flesh, we're very time-oriented. It's time to get up. It's time to eat breakfast. It's time to go to work. It's time to go home. It's time to eat supper. It's time to go to bed. I think in spirit bodies, we're not going to be so hung up about time. Time will have very little relevance for us as well. Mike in Georgia, how do you prepare yourself for Passover? Well, I guess you mean spiritually. Physically, I take a shower. No, I'm not going to go there. Spiritually, to prepare for Passover, you repent of your sins and you ask for forgiveness. You enter into communion, thus the name communion, with the Lord by partaking of his table. I'm talking about the Lord's Supper, the communion, the sacraments, the wine or grape juice, and the bread, the unleavened bread. That's the way we take Passover here at Shepherd's Chapel. A lot of folks think you need to, you know, barbecue a lamb and all this stuff. Christ became our Passover lamb, 1 Corinthians chapter 5, verses 6 and 7. Patricia in Michigan, how many souls did God create in the first earth age? How long ago did the first earth age end? When did the first earth age begin? You got a lot of questions here. How long was it when we were in spiritual bodies from when it started and ended? How many souls do you think there are now from past, present, and now in this earth age? Well, I believe that the first earth age ended 12 to 16,000 years ago. Don't ask me to document that. That's my personal opinion. I estimate, and this is a guess again, don't ask me to document, this is my personal opinion and I'm qualifying it as such. I believe that God created approximately 12 billion souls in the first earth age. When you consider that the current population of earth is roughly half of that, and the current population is currently 6 billion people that are here in the flesh on earth. And of course, those who aren't in the flesh here on earth at this time are on one side of the gulf or the other. If you're not familiar with what I'm talking about, the gulf, make a note of Luke chapter 16. If you have an Apocrypha, 2 Esdras chapter 7, verse 77, and the following verses also talk about the gulf. Charlotte in Pennsylvania, 1 Samuel chapter 16, verse 14, please explain this. Well, there it states that the Spirit of the Lord departed from Saul, and an evil spirit from the Lord troubled him. And I know what the problem you think, that, well, how could evil come from God? Well, God allowed the evil spirit to enter. And you know, if you do something that causes the Spirit of God to depart from you, you're leaving yourself wide open for anything to come in. Evil spirits is what I'm talking about. You know, there was a similar instance in 1 Kings chapter 22, where you had a prophet, Micaiah was his name, and you had the wicked king of Israel, Ahab, who was trying to get the king of Judah to go to war with him. It was Hezekiah at that time, and Hezekiah said, well, isn't there a prophet here that we of the Lord that we could inquire of? And that was when Ahab had his 400 prophets jumping up and down and hooping and hollering and saying, go up against the enemy. God will give you the victory. They were speaking their own heart and their own mind. And Ahab said, well, there is one prophet, Micaiah by name, but he doesn't care much for me because he never prophesies good for me. And of course, it was at that time that the Lord was on his throne talking with the spirits, and a lying spirit came up to him and said, I have an idea. Let me go down and I'll put lies in those false prophets' mouths. And God said, that's a good plan. I'll allow it. So kind of like God allowed the evil spirit to enter Saul, he allowed the lying spirit to enter the false prophets of Ahab. Jimmy and Angel from Texas. Question. I am old and I fall asleep and miss your teachings a lot. Will God not be mad at me? I will try harder. You know, God's word has the same effect on me. It brings a tremendous sense of peace, a sense of completeness. And, you know, there's nothing wrong with going to sleep, listening to the word of God being taught. There's nothing wrong with waking up. It's a good way to start the day, studying God's word. And I'm sure God understands your flesh needs, and you're in good standing with him. Betty in Iowa, I know we are supposed to thank God for everything and tell him you love him with all your heart, mind, and soul. I always close my prayers in Jesus' name. Is this the correct way to do this? I feel like I should thank Jesus. I always thank God for sending his son, Jesus Christ, to pay for my sins. But you always want to pray in the name of Jesus Christ. Qualifies you as gives you credentials as a Christian. I'm way out of time. I love you all because you enjoy studying God's word in depth. And you know what? It makes Father's Day when he sees you reading the letter that he wrote to you, the Bible. We are brought to you by your tithes and offerings. If we've helped you, help us keep coming to you and to reach out to others of our brothers and sisters who are lost in this world of darkness. Most important this, you stay in his word every day. Every day in your Father's word is a good day, even with trouble. You know why? Because Jesus is the living word.
2: 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We invite you to join us for the next in-depth Bible study each weekday at the same time. Thank you for watching today's program, and God bless you.

The book of Peter. Here we have two books, 1st and 2nd Peter, that are absolutely fascinating. That great old fisherman telling us, leading us, directing us, guiding us, going into the depth, if you would, in that second book, into the three earth ages, giving the most accurate recorded account of the events that transpire and document that there are three earth ages, that there was one before this one, and one to come. Peter, the great fisherman, which in his gentleness and his kindness brings us two books, the books of Peter, that lead, guide, direct, even in your daily life, that teach and show you how to be happy, how to find that peace of mind, and to know yourself. The books of Peter, I know you're going to enjoy them.

0: Welcome to the Shepherd's Chapel Network Family Bible Study Hour with Pastor Dennis Murray. Wisdom is understanding God's Word. Pastor Murray's unique teaching approach brings God's Word alive with meaning as he takes you on a chapter-by-chapter, verse-by-verse study of God's letter to you, the Bible. And now, here is Pastor Dennis Murray.
1: Good day to you. God bless you. Welcome to Shepherd's Chapel. Welcome to this Family Bible Study Hour. Ready to get back into our Father's Word here at the chapel? We're going to pick it up today, Judges chapter 10, verse 1. We invite you to get your Bible and join us if you care to. In our last lecture, we ended the program and we were talking about how fortunate we are that there is only one judge, and that is our Heavenly Father. Try as we might, humans, men or women, just don't make very good judges. We have some good Christian judges, but for the most part anymore, the legal system has become run by precedent, past decisions of the courts, rather than on God's Word. Originally, our laws in our country were set up on the biblical laws, and unfortunately, we've gotten away from that, it seems. I think the reason that men and women don't make very good judges, you can look to the teachings of Jesus Christ in the New Testament, where he said, you know, you can see the speck of sawdust in your brother's eye, but you can't see the beam or the board, the two before, in your own eye. And we have a tendency to not see our shortcomings as readily as we see the shortcomings of others. But again, I'm very thankful that our Heavenly Father is the judge, and that's with a capital J. Yeah, we had judges in the book of Judges. Their job was important. Shofetim in the Hebrew language, rulers. The prime of that, Shafat, which means to set things right and rule. There were times that the nation of Israel needed someone to set things right and rule. It seems like over and over again, they would take up the gods of their enemies after God had given them the victory over their enemies. Instead of revering and giving the glory to Yahweh, they would start worshiping Baal and Astarte and the other gods. We're going to get into that a little bit in our lecture today, so not to steal any thunder away from that, let's ask a little wisdom from our Heavenly Father in the name of Jesus Christ. Father, we ask you to open eyes, open ears this day as we pick it up, Judges chapter 10, verse 1. And after Abimelech, there arose to defend Israel Tola, the son of Pua, the son of Dodo, a man of Issachar, and he dwelt in Shamir in Mount Ephraim. And when we think of Mount, we think of a mountain named Ephraim. Actually, it was the hill country. We're blessed here in northwest Arkansas to live in an area of that's called the Ozark Mountains, and there are one or two that would probably qualify as a mountain, but for the most part, we have gentle rolling hills here in northwest Arkansas. This area would be in the hill country of Ephraim. Now, we're going to cover two judges in a total of five verses here in the beginning of chapter 10. It was from a period both of them reigned for a total or judged Israel for a total of 55 years. If you add both of their reigns together, this would be a period of about 1178 B.C. to 1123 B.C. Verse 2, and he judged Israel 23 years and died and was buried in Shamir. So two verses covering one judge. And it's thought that Tola probably was over some of the northern tribes, who being of Issachar, and also on the east side of Jordan, a land called Gilead, where you had the tribes of Reuben, Gad, and half of Manasseh. Now, there's not much written about Tola or Jair, our next judge. And that, you know, doesn't necessarily mean that they did that bad of a job of judging. There's nothing written in these five verses about the Lord raising up an enemy to oppress the nation of Israel while either of these two, Tola or Jair, were the judge. So at least they probably kept the people away from running back to their idolatry, which is what triggered the action of God to raise up an enemy. Verse 3, and after him arose Jair. Jair, if you translate it, means enlightened, a Gileadite. Now this was definitely on the east side of Jordan, and judged Israel 22 years. And we would commonly think, or many people incorrectly think, that every judge reigned or judged over all the tribes of Israel. Israel was very fragmented at this point in history, the 450 years of the judges. We haven't heard anything of Judah or Benjamin in some time, back in chapter 1 of Judges. They were off doing their own thing while the other tribes were doing theirs. So every judge didn't judge the entire nation of Israel. It was usually over just a portion of the tribes, such as Jair being over the tribes on the east side of Jordan. Verse 4, and he had 30 sons, this is referring to Jair, that rode on 30 ass colts. This is a sign of wealth. And they had 30 cities, which are called Havoth Jair, which is translated the villages of Jair, unto this day, which are in the land of Gilead. And unto this day doesn't mean unto this day as we are reading this. It means unto the day that this information was written down is the what you should think of this. But and again, Gilead being on the east side of Jordan. Verse 5, and Jair died and was buried in Canaan. And again, very little written about these, but and that's not all bad. I would rather, if I had been a judge of Israel and written of in God's word, I would rather have two or three verses written about me than have two or three chapters written about me that bad things were happening under my watch. And so, again, the fact that there's very little written about them could point to the fact that historically there just was not that information. But again, it doesn't mean that everything was bad. Now hang on to your hats. You're going to see the emotions of our Heavenly Father over the next several verses. And what this information that we're about to be given here is setting up the reigns of Jephthah and also somewhat Samson as this information is introduced to us. Verse 6, and the children of Israel did evil. And this has in the languages the article, which means the evil, referring to idolatry. Again, in the sight of the Lord, and served Balaam and Ashtaroth and the gods of Syria. The gods of Syria are never mentioned. It's thought that possibly that the Syrians were prohibited from writing the names of their gods as being an abomination, if you will, or a violation of him. So that's the reason they may not have be named. And the gods of the Zidon, that being Baal and Astarte, the gods of Moab, that being Chemosh and Molech, Molech being the god that the people, when they offered sacrifice, it was often their own children sacrificed by fire to Molech. and the gods of the children of Ammon, which was Milcom, very closely related to Molech, and the gods of the Philistines. This was Dagon, the fish god that had a man's head and a man's arms, limbs, and forsook the Lord and served not him. Now, when you go forsaking the Lord, what do you think is likely going to happen? Do you think you're going to receive God's blessings? Of course not. You forsake him, he will forsake you.

you. That is biblical. And here we're going to see that we had seven nations that God gave Israel the victory over at one point or another. But then God would turn around, and when Israel would not behave themselves, when Israel started worshiping the gods of the seven nations that were defeated by Yahweh and the tribes of Israel. I never could understand why. It makes no sense to me why someone would take up the gods of the defeated. It would make more sense to me to take up the gods of the victorious. Verse 7. And the anger of the Lord was hot against Israel, and rightly so, worshiping these other gods. And he sold them into the hands of the Philistines. He can redeem you, pay for you, or he can sell you. And into the hands of the children of Ammon. They're in a world of hurt here. They got the Philistines whittling away at their territory, the land of Israel, from the southwest, the Philistines. Ammon would be whittling away at the land, the territory of Israel from the southeast. Again, all these next verses, an introduction to Jephthah for the most part, Samson on a little bit more when we talk about the Philistines. Verse 8, and that year they, this is the Ammonites, vexed and oppressed the children of Israel. 18 years, 18 in biblical numerics, and we see that this book of Judges is rich in biblical numerics, 18 being bondage, and God sold Israel into bondage to the Ammonites for 18 years. And all the children of Israel that were on the other side of Jordan, anytime you see the other side of Jordan, that's talking about the eastern side of Jordan, in the land of the Amorites, which is in Gilead. Now, the Amorites were one of the tribes of Canaan. We didn't, and I mentioned earlier, we didn't see much of Judah or Benjamin or Simeon for the last several chapters. The reason for that is that they did not participate in the wars of Gideon against the Midianites, but now we're going to see them reintroduced. Verse 9, moreover, the children of Ammon passed over Jordan to fight against Judah and against Benjamin and against the house of Ephraim, so that Israel was sore distressed. They were taking away a little bit of land and a little bit more land and a little bit more land. The tribe of Simeon is not mentioned there, but would certainly have been involved in that. Simeon's possession in the promised land was basically encompassed by Judah. Whatever happened to Judah also happened to Simeon, being my point. But they were sore distressed. And you don't do things God's way, you're going to be sore distressed. If you do things his way, you're going to be blessed. But we're going to see the emotions of our Heavenly Father over these next several verses. And it's pretty raw how he feels about the situation. Verse 10, and the children of Israel cried unto the Lord, saying, we have sinned against thee, both because we have forsaken our God and also served Balaam. And serving these false gods, of course, was an abomination to our Father. Exodus chapter 34, verse 14, God says, don't worship other gods, for your God is a jealous God. His name is Jealous, and that's with a capital J. Verse 11, and the Lord said unto the children of Israel, did not I deliver you from the Egyptians? The answer to that is yes. And from the Amorites? At one point in time, the answer is yes. From the children of Ammon and from the Philistines? The answer is yes to all of those. God is going to make the point to them.

0: nation. Then when that leader died, the people would run back and worship the gods of the foreign nations. God would raise up a nation against them, an enemy, to oppress them until they cried out. We see it time and time again. It's like a vicious cycle throughout this. And continuously we see that when God gave his grace, that means unmerited favor, to the tribes of Israel, what did he get in return? He got unfaithfulness. They would run to the gods of these other nations. Now, the Maonites, that's not utilized in God's word very often, and there's quite a bit of a discussion among the scholars as to who the Maonites were. I believe that it was a mixture of the Moabites and Ammonites. They shared common god, small g. Milcom of the Ammonites and Molech of the Moabites were basically the same god. They both passed their children through the fire, sacrificing them to them. But again, God's faithfulness was apparent throughout the book of Judges. The unfaithfulness of the children of Israel is also very apparent. Verse 13, "Yet ye have forsaken me and served other gods." That's how you thanked me for giving you the victory and giving you blessings. You started worshiping other gods. "Wherefore I will deliver you no more." Boy, that, how would you like to be talking to your heavenly Father and have him say, to deliver is to save. "I will save you no more." Man, I'll tell you what, you know, there comes a time, there's time now for everyone to turn back to their heavenly Father. I might ask, how are you doing? And do you need to turn back to your heavenly Father? But there's a time when it's too late. Matthew chapter 25, we have the 10 virgins there. Five of them had enough oil in their lamps to be in good shape when the bridegroom returned. The oil, of course, symbolic of truth. Five of them did not have enough truth. And what happened? The bridegroom came. Those that had gone into town to buy more oil returned, and the door was shut. And they knocked on the door and said, "Lord, Lord, let us in." He said, "I don't know you. Get out of my sight." That's going to happen in the future, but it's not too late to turn back to him now. Verse 14, the Lord continues dressing Israel down for their unfaithfulness. "Go and cry unto the gods which ye have chosen. Let them deliver you in the time of your tribulation." Let them rest in their shade. You know, back in chapter 9, we were talking about the protection and the shade of the thorn tree, symbolic of Satan. And they have no shade. They have no protection. That's the problem. These gods, small g, of the foreign nations cannot deliver Israel, but they continually went to them. This is similar to language in Deuteronomy chapter 32, the Song of Moses, verses 37 and 38. God said basically the same thing. Don't come running to me with your troubles and your problems when you've forsaken me for the gods of the other nations. Go have them help you in your time of trouble. Verse 15, "And the children of Israel said unto the Lord, We have sinned. Do thou unto us whatsoever seemeth good unto thee. Deliver us only, we pray thee, this day." Deliver you no more, he promised in verse 13. They say, no, that doesn't sound very good. We want you to save us. Now, that's a good start, what Israel did there, to admit that their actions were inappropriate, that they had messed up by worshiping the gods of the other nations. Part of repentance is to accept the punishment that God has. And they indicate that they're willing to do that by whatsoever seemeth good unto thee. We'll accept the punishment that you mete out. Verse 16. And they put away the strange gods, the foreign gods, from among them, and served the Lord, and his soul was grieved. In the Hebrew, this word grieved means shortened or impatient for the misery of Israel. Now that's even a better start. It's much more difficult to actually do something than to say something. God likes to hear people repent, but I can tell you this, that if he knows and he knows your heart and mind, you cannot con God. Let's take, for example, someone who's addicted to drugs, and they might repent of doing drugs when they fully intend to turn around and continue to do drugs tomorrow or next week or whatever. But God knows their heart and mind. To actually stop doing what you're repenting of is important. And that's what Israel has done here. They put away the foreign gods and served, that means to worship, Yahweh. Verse 17. Then the children of Ammon were gathered together and encamped in Gilead. And the children of Israel assembled themselves together and encamped in Mizpeh. Mizpeh means watchtower, if you translate it. That's where Jacob and Laban made the covenant in Mizpeh. Verse 18. And the people and princes of Gilead said one to another, "What man is he that will begin to fight against the children of Ammon?" Question. "He shall be head over all the inhabitants of Gilead." Gilead being the eastern tribes, the tribes on the eastern part of the Jordan River, Reuben, Gad, and half the tribe of Manasseh. Well, it will be Jephthah who answers the call to war. Now, he goes about it in kind of a roundabout way, as we'll see. Some of that was not his doing, as we'll see. Now, Jephthah, if you go with, has different translations. If you have a Strong's Concordance, his name is translated, "He will open." The Companion Bible translates the word Bullinger. In other words, "He will deliver." The Smith's Bible Dictionary, "whom Yah sets free." But we're going to see that Jephthah was most likely a mixed race person. Let's go with chapter 11, verse 1, our next judge of Israel. "Now Jephthah, the Gileadite, was a mighty man of valor, and he was the son of an harlot, and Gilead begat Jephthah." Now don't let this confuse you. Gilead is the name of Jephthah's father, and he was a resident of Gilead. In other words, that making him a Gileadite. Now, be careful when someone is called a harlot in God's word. There are some who are called harlots by worthless, vain men. And if a woman is called a harlot by a worthless, vain man, should you regard that as being truth? Of course not. You have to consider the source. My point here is that they knew that Jephthah's father was Gilead by name. When a harlot has a child, there might be occasions that they weren't sure who the father was, being my point. Verse 2. "And Gilead's wife bare him sons." Now this is his actual wife, whereas the woman in verse 1 would be considered his concubine. "And his wife's sons grew up, And they thrust out Jephthah and said unto him, Thou shalt not inherit in our father's house, for thou art the son of a strange woman. The son of a foreign woman is what the word strange here doesn't mean that she behaved inappropriately, strangely. It means that she was of foreign birth, indicating that Jephthah was a Mamzer, one of mixed race. That's what a Mamzer means. A lot of people, it's translated into the English word as bastard. Most people think of that as an illegitimate child, one who is born out of wedlock. That's not what the Mamzer means. Check it out in your Strong's. The word Mamzer is when one of the parents is of Israel and the other is of a foreign nation. Now, what Jephthah's half-brothers have done here, there's nothing in the law that would preclude Jephthah from receiving an inheritance from Gilead, his father. But this is not the first time that such a thing happened. Remember, Abraham and Sarah were not able to have children. What happened? Sarah gave Abraham her maid, Hagar by name, an Egyptian woman, and Abraham went into her, and Ishmael was the result. Well, what happened when Isaac was conceived, the son of Sarah eventually? Well, they ran Hagar and Ishmael, much to Abraham's chagrin, they ran him off. And the point that in Isaac was his seed to be culled. Verse 3. Then Jephthah fled from his brethren, his half-brothers, and dwelt in the land of Tob. And there were gathered vain men to Jephthah and went out with him. The word vain men means worthless men. They weren't of excellent character by any means. Now this land of Tob, if you translate Tob, it means fruitful. And it's thought to have been located, and according to the Smith's Bible Dictionary, was located towards the eastern deserts. If you started off at the River Jordan and then went east of there, you would have the tribes of Gilead, half Manasseh, Gad, and Reuben. If you continued east, you would probably end up going through Ammon or Moab, one of the two. Then after to the east of that, just before you got to the eastern deserts, you would have the land of Tob. Verse 4. And it came to pass in the process of time that the children of Ammon made war against Israel. Uh-oh, what did it say about Jephthah in verse 1? He was a mighty man of valor. And they've run their mighty man of valor off. What are they going to do? Verse 5. And it was so that when the children of Ammon made war against Israel, the elders of Gilead went to fetch Jephthah out of the land of Tob. We need to get our warrior, our mighty man of valor, back. The Ammonites are making rumblings of war. Verse 6. And they said unto Jephthah, Come and be our captain, that we may fight with the children of Ammon. Now, this word captain means literally, if you take your Strong's and check it out, it means in this verse, it means a captain in a military sense only. In other words, a captain in war. Now, they'll use the word again in verse 11, or actually Jephthah will, and there it means chief of the people in peace and in war. Now, let me ask you, what if let's say you were in Jephthah's position and you lived in Gilead and you were happy, you had a family, you had your mother and your father there, and then your half-brothers rise up and run you off because they don't want to share the father's inheritance with them. Now, and the people of Gilead, were they okay with that decision of Jephthah's half-brothers? Well, they certainly didn't stop them. They ran Jephthah off. Now that the Ammonites are coming up against them to make war against them, they want Jephthah to come back and fight their war for them. I think I would be inclined to just say, hey, you guys fight your own wars. I'm living over here in the land of Tob. I'm completely happy here in the land of Tob. Find somebody else to fight your wars for you. Well, how will all this work out? The Lord will use Jephthah to deliver Israel from the oppression of the Ammonites. Jephthah gives the king of Ammon a very good Bible lesson in our next lecture. Don't miss it. We got a short message. We'll ask you to listen to this message a moment, won't you please?
1: The Mark of the Beast on CD is our free introductory offer to you. 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You need to know what the Mark of the Beast is. As it's written in Revelation chapter 13, verse 8, many will be deceived. There is no need for you to be deceived. Christ said in Mark 13, 23, "Behold, I have foretold you all things." 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Don't be deceived by Satan.
0: Welcome back. We're glad you could join back with us. Let's have the 800 number, please. 800-643-4645. That number good throughout Puerto Rico, the U.S., and Canada. If you have a biblical question that you'd like to pose to be answered on the air, feel free to call that number and leave your question. Please don't ask questions about a specific individual, denomination, or organization by name. We try to teach God's Word in a positive manner. Throwing out negative about others serves no purpose. We simply won't do it. We'll allow God's Word to do the teaching, the correcting, and the healing, fully capable of all three. If you're studying via the Internet somewhere around the world and unable to use that 800 number, your announcer at the end of the hour will give you our mailing address. Quite all right to mail your questions in, being the point. Got a prayer request? We can do away with the telephone number. You don't need a telephone. You don't need a mailing address. Your Heavenly Father is there for you 24/7. I encourage you to make a little time each day. Don't forsake Him for your job or forsake Him for your spouse or your children. He's your Heavenly Father, and if you forsake Him, He will forsake you. That's evident by what we're studying in the book of Judges. So make time for your Father. Let Him know that you love Him. Thank Him for the blessings that He bestows upon you every day. We do have these prayer requests, Father. We come united as one in the name of Your Son, Jesus Christ. We ask You to look upon these, Father. You know their needs, addictions to drug, alcoholism, Father. You know, if it is Your will, a special blessing on each of these. We also lift up our military troops and our leaders of our great nation in our prayers. Father, watch over, guide, direct, touch, heal in Jesus' precious name. Amen and thank You, Father. All right, let's get to some questions and see what's on the mind of folks. Clinton in Florida is first up. Is Jesus black or white? It doesn't matter. I just want to know. Well, Jesus, if you're familiar with God's Word, was a descendant of the Adam that was created in Genesis chapter 2. In the Hebrew tongue, Eth Ha'adam, which is with the article meaning the man Adam. Adam means ruddy complected, which means the ability to show blood in the face. We're talking about an Adamic person. the 10 northern tribes of Israel, descendants also of Adam, ruddy complected, after the Assyrian captivity, they went north over the Caucasus Mountains. They became known as the Caucasian peoples of the world. That's what the name came from. But you're right, Clinton, it doesn't matter what color Jesus was. We learn in Galatians chapter 3, verse 29, that if you are Christ's, then you are Abraham's seed and heirs to the promise. What promise? The promise of eternal life upon belief on him. Bernstein from Illinois, I hope I'm pronouncing that correctly. Who was Cain's father? Well, Cain's father was the serpent in the Garden of Eden. You can address that even in the New Testament. 2 Corinthians chapter 11, verse 3, Paul teaches there, I fear that as the serpent beguiled Mother Eve, that word beguile in the Garden of Eden, he goes on to say, that word beguiled, check it out in your Strong's, it's expateo in the Greek language. It means wholly seduced. That's the only meaning the word beguiled has, wholly seduced. Eve conceived as a result of that seduction. You can document that very easily in Genesis chapter 3, verse 16, when God was dressing down Eve for what she did in the Garden of Eden. He said, I will greatly multiply your conception. You know what conception is and how one conceives? I don't need to explain it any further, I would hope. You find Cain's genealogy in Genesis chapter 4. You find Adam's genealogy in Genesis chapter 5. You won't find Cain in Adam's genealogy. Why? He wasn't Adam's son. He was the offspring of the serpent in the Garden of Eden. Robert in Michigan. I want to know if it is okay to eat ham. Leviticus chapter 11, verse 7 teaches us that swine or pork is unclean to eat. And you'll have some that try to say Acts chapter 10, that God made it okay to eat unclean foods. That's where Peter was very hungry, and God lowered a sheet down, and it had all sorts of unclean. No doubt it had some swine in that sheet. And the voice from heaven came down and said, Peter, arise, kill, and eat. And Peter said, Lord, I've never had anything unclean pass my lips. And what was the actual lesson there in Acts chapter 10? I think it's verse 29. You'll find it. And that is, that's when Peter says, you know, I realize the Lord wasn't talking about what I eat. He was talking about don't call any man unclean or common, meaning the Gentiles. And just after that, Cornelius, a Gentile, came to Peter. So that was the teaching there. But, you know, our bodies are the same now. Our flesh bodies are the same now as they were when God instructed us in Leviticus chapter 11, verse 7, not to eat swine's flesh. It will make you sick. Deanne in Missouri, I don't understand the three world ages. Can you explain a little more? Were we born in the first earth age and again in the second? No, you're misunderstanding. In the first earth age, there was no flesh man. There was flesh. The dinosaurs, for example, and we know they were here, that we have their fossils to positively say they were here. God created all souls in the first earth age, first earth and heaven age. All souls were to be born, this was God's plan of salvation, in the second earth age. You see, in the first earth age, one-third of the angels followed Satan when Satan rebelled against God. God had a decision. He could destroy that one-third of the children, or he could have a second earth and heaven age and allow his children that followed Satan in the first age an opportunity to follow Jesus Christ in this earth age. And of course, those who lived before Christ was crucified on the cross were given that opportunity when Jesus went to the prisoners after the crucifixion. 1 Peter chapter 3, verses 18 and 19 will document. I can't spend a lot more time on the three world ages. I mean, I could, but I just don't have time here in this time segment. I would recommend that it's critical that you understand the three world ages. Paul calls it the mystery of God. And it's critical that you understand that. You're not going to understand God's word unless you understand the three world ages. Highly recommend that you make a study with Pastor Arnold Murray's CD, Three World Ages. On every newsletter that we send out, which you get every month if you study with the chapel or write and request the free introductory offer, on page 3, you'll find a list of suggested studies for new students. If you just simply don't know where to start your studies, start with that list. It gives you the building blocks to build your knowledge of God's Word on. Three world ages. George in Colorado. What is the difference between, and I'll spell it, M-E-L-C-H-I-S-E-D-E-C and M-E-L-C-H-I-Z-E-D-E-K? Well, obviously the only difference is in their spelling. And I'll point out that the one that ends in C is transliterated from the Greek language. In Hebrews chapter 4, you'll find Melchizedek. With the K is transliterated from the Hebrew in Genesis chapter 14, verse 18. Both mean exactly the same thing. Melka is king, Zedek is the upright, or God's elect, if you will. And who is the king of the elect? It's Jesus Christ, of course. It was Jesus Christ who met Abraham in Genesis chapter 14 to receive tithes of him. That's the reason that in John chapter 8, along in the later verses in the 50s, the folks talking to him there said, you know, you said Abraham rejoiced to see your day. And he said, you're not even 50 years old yet. How can you say Abraham rejoiced to see your day? And Jesus said, before Abraham was, I am. In other words, before Abraham existed, even Jesus Christ existed. Gregory in Michigan, does God or Jesus still today come to people with a message like they did in the Bible? In John chapter 4, let me go say yes in a way. The Holy Spirit, which Jesus promised he would leave in John chapter 14, where he's called the Comforter. But the Holy Spirit, which is God's Spirit, certainly comes to people today. Now, I'd be real leery of a human being who claims to be a prophet of God. Yes, we have prophets of God. They're called Isaiah, Jeremiah, Ezekiel, Daniel, the minor prophets in God's Word. And Jesus told us in Mark 13, behold, I have told you all, foretold you all things. He's told us everything we need to know right here in God's Word. But the Holy Spirit certainly is able to give us unction to do the right thing. He will speak through God's elect when they're delivered up before the Antichrist. Even the gainsayers will be convinced. Nancy in Kentucky, Pastor, what is your opinion on Christmas? Well, my opinion is here at Shepherd's Chapel, we celebrate Christmas as the conception date of Jesus Christ. He was conceived on December 25th, not born on December 25th. He was born on September 29th. That is the conception date of Christ. Christmas is when the Word became flesh, and that is definitely something to celebrate. John in Kansas, do you believe that Jesus is the Son of God in the flesh? Yes, of course. He's the only begotten Son of God. I don't know what, if you heard anything in our teachings, that it would be contrary to the fact that Jesus is the Son of God in the flesh. Susan in Texas, Pastor Dennis, I just wanted to thank you and the staff for the hard work that you do, and you're quite welcome. And you know, we receive notes of encouragement and thanks quite often, a lot more often than what you will hear us actually share them on the air. But occasionally, I like to share those on the air, particularly those people who remember our staff. And thanks for remembering our staff, Susan. We have a small group of people here at the chapel, employees, some volunteers, who accomplish a lot of work for the Lord in getting God's word out to those who are so hungry for it. Thanks again for remembering the staff. Faye in Missouri, if a Christian dies, will they still go through judgment? Of course, everyone will be judged at the white throne judgment of Revelation chapter 20. And, you know, it never ceases to amaze me how many Christians look upon judgment and start trembling all over in fear. Judgment Day is going to be Rewards Day for people who have loved and served the Lord. I look forward to Judgment Day. That's payday in a sense. Michael in Louisiana, where do you find the Holy Ruach in the Strong's Concordance? Please provide a reference number if possible. Yes, it's very possible. The word Ruach is a Hebrew word. You'll find it in your Strong's Concordance, the Hebrew dictionary, word number 7307. That's 7307. It's translated, it means wind or breath. It's translated into English many ways, air, breath, spirit. And then when speaking of God's Spirit, the Holy Spirit, you would say the Holy Ruach, referring to the Holy Spirit. Wayne in Arizona, how do you become one of God's elect? Well, you don't. At this point in time, you either are one of God's elect or you are not. You see, it's what you did in the first earth age when one-third of God's children rebelled against God at Satan's rebellion. It's what his election did at that point, standing with God in a very special way, that they are one of God's elect in this, the second earth and heaven age. That determines whether you are elect or not. Now, being one of God's elect doesn't make anyone special. We're already judged and basically on what we have done. And then if we are able to stand against the Antichrist and not commit the unforgivable sin, the second death has no power over us. I'm referring to Revelation chapter 20, verses 5 and 6. And we take part in the first resurrection. Everyone else is dead throughout the 1,000 years of the millennium, spiritually dead. Don't be confused. Again, though being one of God's elect doesn't make anyone special, we have work to do. Kathy in West Virginia, how do we get the Hebrew meanings in the Bible? Well, if you have a King James Version Bible, then if you obtain a Strong's Concordance, you'll be able to take every word in the Old Testament back to the original Hebrew, or Caldi, as the case may be, a limited amount of it. Then in the New Testament, it helps you take it back to the Greek language. And that's very helpful. What is it? In Luke, I believe it's chapter 14, it states there that you have to, Jesus is speaking to his disciples, and he says, you have to hate your mother and father to follow me. Now, wait a minute. Moses taught us that we're to honor our mother and father. And who doesn't, let him die the death. Then, though, if you have a Strong's Concordance, you see, you can take that word hate, look it up in an English alphabetical dictionary, and it will give you the Strong's reference number, and you learn that that word in the Greek means love less. Now, I can live with Jesus saying you have to love your mother and father less than me if you're going to be my disciple. That's a whole lot different than saying you have to hate your mother and father if you're going to follow me. That's just one example, and it's very beneficial for you to have a Strong's Concordance. And if once you learn to use it, you'll know exactly what I mean. It is an invaluable study tool. Patricia in Alabama, thank you for all you and your staff do to bring God's Word forth. I have a question concerning my 10-year-old son. All the churches where we live don't teach God's Word. They keep teaching the same salvation message every Sunday. I teach God's Word myself, chapter by chapter, on videos, but I don't teach in a local church. My son loves God, and we look or watch the Shepherd's Chapel together and pray together before he goes to school each day. And if we have any problems, we talk to God in prayer. Do I need to get him into a church? Also on Sundays, we watch Shepherd's Chapel television program together. Thank you so much. Well, you're welcome. And unfortunately, not many churches today are actually teaching God's Word. All too many Sunday sermons consist of one verse or two, if you're lucky, out of God's Word, and the rest is a man's opinion about this or that. Reminds me a lot of the ratchet jaws that we're talking to Job in the book of Job. A lot of talk and nothing, any substance at all. That's how the traditions of men work their way in. When you listen to, when a man thinks what he has to say is more important than what God's Word says, that's where problems arise. Lolita from Georgia, and thank you for your kind comments. I'm still confused about the rapture theory, even more so due to the favoring of it on page 75 of the book Biblical Mathematics by Ed Vallow, which I purchased from your book list. I truly feel that any ministry should not sell materials which contradicts any part of its doctrine. I pray that my order of the rapture plot will help clarify this issue. Well, I hope that your order of the rapture plot will help clarify the issue for you as well. The reason that Lolita and others that we offer biblical mathematics through our library is that it's a good work on biblical numerics. Mr. Vallow was very knowledgeable in that field. Did he by mistake believe the rapture theory? Obviously, by that on page 75 of his book, he did. However, we think it's important that you don't throw out the baby with the wash. In other words, don't throw out his good work just because he messed up on one thought. If you studied with the chapel long enough, we have confidence that you can read anything and spot something that's out of order and out of line with God's Word instantly, like the rapture. Gretchen in California, I'm looking for a verse in the Bible that goes, he who is on the throne in heaven sits laughing. where is this verse, please? I don't think you have a King James Version Bible because it doesn't say throne, but I know you're talking about Psalm chapter 2, verse 4. Verse 1 starts out, why do the heathen rage? Verse 2 says, he that sitteth in the heavens shall laugh. Who shall he laugh at? In verse 2 it says, the kings and the rulers of the world who take counsel together against me and mine anointed. Out of time, I love you all a great deal. Why? Because you enjoy studying God's word in depth. It makes your father's day when he looks down and he sees you reading the letter that he wrote to you. Not some quarterly, his letter that he wrote to you, the Bible. We are brought to you by your tithes and offerings. If we've helped you, help us keep coming to you and to reach out to others of our brothers and sisters who are lost in this world of darkness. One thing most important, and it's this, you stay in his word every day. Every day in your Father's word is a good day, even with trouble. You know why? It's because Jesus is the living word.
2: 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We invite you to join us for the next in-depth Bible study each weekday at the same time. 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

The Mark of the Beast on CD is our free introductory offer to you. What is the Mark of the Beast? 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You need to know what the Mark of the Beast is. As it's written in Revelation chapter 13, verse 8, many will be deceived. There is no need for you to be deceived. Christ said in Mark 13:23, "Behold, I have foretold you all things." 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

Revenger. I want to talk a little bit about our revenger. Our revenger only in a good sense. Our Father is our revenger. In as much as those that come against us, he fixes, okay? He takes care of business. It is written, it is documented, and so it is. Now, we're going to open our Bibles to the 10th chapter of Hebrews here in a moment, and so that you understand the very first verse, you got to know there was an earth age before this one. That's why that science is not incorrect when we find articles and artifacts that are millions of years old. Why? Because the earth is millions of years old, and the Bible declares it if you know how to read it. Most people don't. That's their problem. But the people that were chosen in the first earth age before what is called the Ketubah, the overthrow, when Satan rebelled, a third of God's children went with him. And God, rather than destroying his children, sentenced Satan and destroyed that first earth age and brought this one into being, where each would be born to woman innocent to make his or her mind up whether they wanted to serve God or nobody. That's up to you. Your ship, you sail it, you'll never get any complaint from a good Christian. You want to go on the rocks? Hey, have a good trip. No problem. Now, so God did choose certain, and only those elect are spoken of in this first verse. It applies to no one else. Non-believers doesn't apply. But once the elect know that the false Messiah comes first, if they give that over and will not go against him, that's unforgivable. And that's what chapter 10 in this book of Hebrews stipulates. One of God's elect and that wisdom, you don't have anything to worry about. Why? Our Father loves us. He cares for us, and as any father cares for a child, he's going to look out for you. He's not going to put up with nonsense, okay? If you love him. So let's pick it up, if we may, with chapter 10 in the great book of Hebrews. Let's go with verse 26. For if we sin willfully after, okay, I want you to underline after in your mind, that we have received the knowledge of the truth, meaning the first earth age, knowing who we are, and as it's written in Ephesians chapter 1, verse 4, you were chosen before the foundations of this world. Why? Because you stood there, and you know you have a destiny and a purpose. There remaineth no more sacrifice for sins. In other words, once you have the truth and you know, as it's written in Luke chapter 10, verse 12, when you're delivered before the false Messiah, if you do not stand with the Holy Spirit, that's unforgivable. Again, that doesn't apply to a non-believer. That's only to God's elect, okay? Because you know better, okay? Verse 27, but a certain fearful looking for of judgment and fiery indignation which shall devour the adversaries. Now, did it say those that love him or those that try to be decent? No, it said adversaries. That's people that actually go against God. In the second chapter, second book of Peter, in chapter 3, it makes very clear there in the beginning, there are people who are going to say, it's not going to happen. It's the same as it's always been. Everything's this day, that day, on and on. And they are ignorant of the fact that the day of the, there were 3 days. The first was three ages, rather. The first was destroyed. It wasn't Noah's flood. It was the overthrow when the first earth age ended. And then that fiery indignation, the Greek word is stanchion, only the rudiments, only the elements are destroyed. That means that is negative or that is against God. If you're for God and if you love him, you got nothing to worry about. You know something? He's not angry at you. And he is, and vengeance does belong to him. He that despised Moses' law died without mercy under two or three witnesses. That's what the law was at that time, okay? 29, oh, how much sore punishment, suppose ye, shall he be through though thought worthy who hath trodden under foot the Son of God and hath counted
the blood of the covenant wherewith he was sanctified an unholy thing, and hath done despite unto the Spirit of grace. Well, what's the Spirit of grace? It's the Holy Spirit, of course. Refusing the Holy Spirit to speak through you, as it's written in Mark chapter 13, at that false delivery, when the false one is here. So naturally, that's unpardonable. As it's written, I'll repeat in Luke chapter 10, verse 12. I'm sorry, reverse that, chapter 12, verse 10 in Luke. It's unpardonable, unforgivable. Why? Because you know better. And God expects, you know, if a person's ignorant, there's ignorant. And there's a little slack cut there. But if you know better, then that's a different story. God expects obedience. And he expects you to love him. Why? Because he blesses you with knowledge and truth. And the fact that he is the one who will take vengeance on anything that comes against you that you can't handle yourself. He gave you a brain, he gave you a mind, and wisdom to know how to protect your family. You're supposed to do that. But that you can't take care of, he'll handle if you're one of his elect. If you're not, hey, have a good trip, okay? Good sailing. Nobody tries to convert somebody, okay? Either you do or you don't. Either you see or you don't, period. And that's it. Verse 30, for we know him that hath said, vengeance belongeth unto me. That's your Father. I will recompense, saith the Lord, and again the Lord shall judge his people. It's not your right to judge someone. Don't you ever dare try to judge someone. They sail their own ship. What they do with it, that's their business, okay? All you're responsible for is having the truth and the knowledge, and you stick with it. Share it when it's asked for, don't when it's not, okay? Plant a seed, but don't cast your pearls before swine, for they'll rend it, okay? But vengeance belongs to our Father. Why? He takes care of his own, and how precious that is. Many people think this great nation and they say, wonder why we're so blessed. Well, look up. Look up. Read our Constitution. It comes under that natural law which comes right from this word. And that's why that you can go to the border and see not so good from one side and blessed here. Why? Because God blesses this superpower of superpowers. Well, how did it get to be a superpower? God's blessings. It wasn't an accident. If you left it up to some of our leaders, whereas it is written in the great book of Isaiah, some of them have the minds of children in the end times. So it is, unfortunately. But vengeance belongs to your Father, which means what? You don't have anything to worry about. Why? He loves you. He only is angry or against the adversary, or let me put it a different way and maybe you can understand it better. He doesn't like people messing with his children. Do you? I don't think so. I think you come pretty well up and the hair bristles if somebody abuses one of your children. Well, so it is with him. And you don't have to live very long in truth to know and understand that. Verse 31, it is a fearful thing to fall into the hands of the living God. He has the power to destroy your soul. That's Matthew chapter 10, verse 28. Don't fear somebody that can kill your little flesh body, but fear he who can cause your soul to perish. That means fini. Okay. Verse 32, but call to remembrance the former days. Think about that first earth age, okay? In which after you were illuminated, when you learned the truth, you endured a great flight of afflictions. And, you know, people do kind of mock Christianity anymore. That's okay. They can mock it all they want to. That's fine. Okay, that's their problem, not yours. 33, partly whilst you were made a gazing stock, both by reproaches and afflictions, and partly whilst you became companions of them that were so used, in other words, you hold together as a family,
For ye had compassion on me in my bounds, and took joyfully the spoiling of your goods, knowing in yourself that you have the in heaven a better and an enduring substance. But not only that, you have God's blessings today. You know what it's called? Peace of mind. And it's called, what it is, you sleep good at night. Why? He sent you this, he created your body, and he sent you this letter of love telling you how to take care of it, how to find peace of mind, how to be happy, and what was going to happen in this world. I don't know, have you read it? He sent it to you, and he hopes you will. I mean, have you ever written a letter of love to someone and they chunked it? Or put it on a shelf and kept death records in it? Might as well put your own there if you haven't read it. Verse 35, cast not away therefore your confidence, which hath great recompense of reward. Be confident. You can be confident in your Father. Why? He loves you. Do you know something? He is knowing.

the Greek tongue as the kardionoi. He knows your heart, your mind. You don't even have to say it out loud. And he loves you, but he expects that love to be returned. And that is your reward. That's your blessings. 36, for you have need of patience. That's something a lot of people are short of. That after you have done the will of God, you might receive the promise. That's to say, did you notice the order of events there? It says, after. Don't expect to receive the promise before. Okay. If you're a doubter, hey, just forget it. Okay, you're not meant here. Okay, you're outside of that scope. This is to those after you have done the will of God. That's read his letter at least. You might receive the promise. Every promise that he makes. Have you ever read the great book of Isaiah, chapter 43, verse 26, where he says, "Hey, remind me of my promises I made to you and let's talk about it." Do you know why he did that? Documenting whether or not you had read the letter he sent you to know the promises. You don't talk about it, hey, forget it. They don't apply to you. You don't get it, okay? But when you talk to him about those promises, it's time to collect after, according to his will. And he always produces. With patience, of course, but I want mine now. Oh, do you? Well, that's great. Father knows when you need it, okay? He's given you a brain. You can pretty well take care of daily things. Do it, okay? And he'll take care of the rest. Verse 37, for yet a little while, and he that shall come and will not tarry. It's going to happen. The hourglass is tilted. 38, now the just shall live by faith. Do you understand that? Faith is believing. But if any man draw back, my soul shall have no pleasure in him. And that's just the way it is. Verse 39 to complete this chapter. But we are not of them who draw back unto perdition. Do you know what a perdition is? That's apostasy, apolyon. It is to be a reprobate. Okay, that means a non-believer. Okay, infidel. We're not, and you're not. Okay, but of them that believe to the saving of the soul, that means eternal life. Our Father loves his children. You know, Christ gives us an example in the great book of Luke. One of my main questions on television is, does it hurt to keep asking the same prayer as long as you don't chant? Okay. He doesn't like chanting. Why? Because that's the body gets into it pretty quick, you know, and then you got a thing of the flesh instead of up here. But he wants you to continue asking in your daily prayer, or once in the evening, once in the morning prayers, however often you pray. He wants you to remind him. Why? He is the person that can bless or take away. Most people do it to themselves. You don't have to worry about it. God doesn't have to worry about them. They ignore him. They say, well, God only gives me what I can take care of. You got it. And not too many people can take care of very much. Okay. Because without faith, and without understanding, and without blessings, it doesn't take long for you to lose it all, okay? A little here and a little there, kind of like the Bible calls it a bucket with holes in it. It just all kind of seems to leak out if you don't have his blessings, okay? But he wants you to remember him and to ask. And let's go, if we may, to the great book of Luke, chapter 18.

Ekdikesis in the Greek tongue means the revenger. Okay? In a good sense. You know, when man takes revenge, sometimes he can be very hurt.

heart. He doesn't want, how would you feel if you were in love with somebody and they copied a big old love letter out of a book somewhere and sent it to you? You know, that's real tender and personal, isn't it? You know? He wants you to talk to him. Let him know what's in your heart. Okay, that's what prayer is. How can he know? And don't try to con him, all right? He already knows what you're thinking. Be honest with him. Love him, for he certainly loves you. What he's saying, pray. And most of all, don't faint. That's, you know, so many people give up. Well, it didn't happen. Oh, well, you poor soul. You know, keep working at it. Don't be a quitter. And I guarantee you, if you're a quitter, it will never happen. Okay? You're just out. You give up too easy. Okay? God doesn't like a quitter. He likes somebody that'll hang in there and not faint. Well, you might say, what if I'm wrong? Then figure it out. Okay? You're intelligent. Where did it go wrong? Fix it and try it again. Okay? Don't lay down and cry in a ditch somewhere and stomp. What's that going to further? Nothing. Okay? It'll destroy you. Talk to him. Talk to him. But be honest in doing it because he loves you. Verse 2. This is the parable. Saying, there was in a city a judge which feared not God, neither regarded man. He didn't care about anybody. I mean, he was so self-centered and so self-righteous that you couldn't even hardly talk to him. Okay, so God wasn't even in it. Verse 3, and there was a widow in that city, and she came unto him, saying, avenge me of mine adversary. In other words, I want you to be my revenger. Well, if he doesn't care about God and people, I doubt he does it, okay? But, 4, and he would not for a while, but afterward he said within himself, though I fear not God nor regard man, I'm not afraid of anything. 5, yet because this widow troubleth me, I will avenge her, lest by her continual coming she weary me. You know, and that's what God's saying. If you got to take a judge that doesn't even care about me or know me, keep it up. Don't quit. And even an infidel will sooner or later give in to save themselves trouble. He says, talk to me. Well, I prayed to him once and he didn't hear me. Oh, he heard you. But he won't. If a child prays for a rattlesnake, he's not going to give him one because it'll hurt him, okay? Or I prayed for a brand new Cadillac. Well, he may have known you were going to kill yourself in it the next day. And besides, he gave you two hands and a brain to work and earn your own Cadillac. If you're that good, if you're Cadillac people, let's see what you got, okay? He gave you this, make it, okay? Cut it, be can-do. Because God's elect are can-do type people and blessed of God. Never apologize for riches when God gives them, okay? Because they're God's gift to those that follow him. So don't give up. When you talk to him, let him know and keep those prayers going, okay? But always, you know, you want to put this in gear and think what you're asking. Use common sense, okay? And be good to him also. You know what really helps yourself out? If you remember Hosea chapter 6, verse 6, where God said, I don't want your burnt offerings. I want your love. That's grace, unmerited favor. That's what I want from you. So if you're real wise, you'll let him know you love him. That pays great dividends. So like this woman talking to an infidel, don't give up, okay? Think it through and utilize wisdom and knowledge and you'll go a long, long way. But he gives another little warning here that's very important. Verse 6, and the Lord said, hear what the unjust judge said. Did you hear that? He granted, he revenged her. 7, and shall not God avenge his own elect, okay, which cried day and night unto him,
though he bear along with them, though he's got lots of patience, and it may take time, he'll pick the right time. He hears his elect. Why? They stood with him even in the first earth age. That's written. A lot of people can't read it, but it's that. Well, they could if they would. You know. And he finds them precious. He didn't call them elect because they're the prettiest. They earned it. And as it is written, I chose you before the foundations of this earth age. Not earth, age, this age. Why? Because you fought against Satan then and you're going to do it again. And he can trust you for it. He knows you're a can-do type person. So he's got patience, do you? What he's saying is, don't give up, okay? Don't quit. But here's what's most important of all, verse 8. I tell you that he will avenge them speedily. Nevertheless, when the Son of Man cometh, shall he find faith on the earth? That's the big question. Do you know why? Because more and more people turn away from the Word of God. Because of sometimes high technology can be used for many reasons, okay? Our universities, the University of Colorado decided we need fair and balanced. We want to hire a conservative pastor. A conservative professor, okay? There's not much difference, okay? And they were looking around, and do you know something? The rest of the faculty went bananas. Okay. They really raised sand. And they're still looking. They haven't found a conservative professor yet. And you should, young people should hear both sides. That's what's important. Not that they should hear conservative side only, or necessarily the liberal side only. But they've got to know so they can make their own mind up, because they're going to have to stand on that. And if they're not fed information, it's just like evolution versus creation. Now, common sense. You know, I've done a lot of archaeology, been in a lot of universities, a lot of artifacts, a lot of digging, a lot of looking into the past, and study in the future. And it's a strange thing to me that you can document all these things by opening your mind up a little bit, okay, and looking, and finding, as we found in New Mexico, a footprint in stone over 50,000 years old. Okay, how could that be? Well, there were people here on Earth in the first Earth age. Not in flesh, but they were here. And we're made in that exact image. Looks just the same. And in archaeology, we find that witness that God's word is true. And even in the very beginning, as God would write it, in the beginning, God created the heavens and the earth, period. Didn't say when. Said period. And then if you could read the Hebrew, the second sentence says, not that the earth was void and without form. It's tuhu vavuhu, meaning the earth became void and without form. Why? He destroyed that age. It's so simple, if you could read it, to know and understand. But today we have evolution and we have creation. But for evolution to be a fact, it would have to be eternal, unending. In other words, we would have to go out here and find amoeba, which we can find, but they're still amoeba, okay? And we can find people going through the monkey stage, you know, but they're monkeys, okay? And we can find people on up as ape stage, but they're apes, okay? And Lucy's jaw that they dug up, you know, and the Neanderthal person, guess what Lucy looked like when a paleontologist put it all together? An ape. Why? Because Lucy was an ape. Okay. In other words, for evolution to be a fact, it would have to still be going on and on and on. But they went out and built the foundation 50 feet off the ground that will not fly. Okay. A child needs to hear both sides so they can intelligently make up their own
mind. So Christ wanted to know, when I come back, will I find faith? There's plenty of artifacts in the word itself that should strengthen faith. Many blessings of God. The very fact that this nation is a superpower should document something in someone's mind in this troubled world. You know, if you were an old combat marine like myself and you'd been out in the boonies and tried to protect this nation where people want to and what they want to do with it, you'd appreciate it a lot more. Okay? You really would. Because it is blessed. And it's blessed by God. And you never want to take it for granted because it can slip away. Now, if he finds faith when he returns, I can answer it for you. He's going to. Because people today around the world, even in China, we have more students outside of America and Canada and Japan and China than anywhere else. They're hungry. Hungry for truth, for wisdom, for knowledge, for documentation, so that they can have their feet on a solid rock, and that rock, of course, is Christ. He prepared it. And the most important thing is that you have that faith that gives you patience, that gives you peace of mind, where you know, hey, he's taking care of me. He expects me to handle what I can. And if you're an old combat marine like me, I can handle a lot, okay? I don't need all that much help, but when I do, I'm glad I got him there, because he can sure take care of what I can't. And he's the one that can take a little old church in Northwest Arkansas and explode it all the way around the world, where truth is taught, his word, not man's word. And I thank our Father for that. So he said, don't give up. If I were an old judge that didn't even care about anything, I would still answer your prayer if you kept it up. Okay? So remember that when you have a prayer. And remember, he loves you. And he's listening. And do you know where in... There's a beautiful thing. In the book of Revelations in chapter 15, it says there's a song people were singing on their way to that had overcome the world, had overcome Satan, had overcome the so-called Antichrist. They were singing this song, and it's a song of Moses. You can read that in Revelation 15. But the question is, do you know where the song of Moses is? Well, of course you do. It's Deuteronomy 32. Okay, let's go there if we may. Old Testament, Deuteronomy chapter 32.

I want to document, we're not going to cover all of it, but I want to document that verse 30 of chapter 31 gives the title, and we have to go there to pick up the title. And Moses spake in the ears of all the congregation of Israel the words of this song until they were ended, okay? And he begins speaking like that, my doctrine shall drop as rain, and my speech shall distill as the dew. And on he goes, okay? But you know what he says about his elect? He says, I'm going to protect you as the apple of my eye. Do you know what the apple of the eye is? It's your pupil. And God created these bodies where in a nanosecond you blink to protect that pupil. Well, that's what he does to protect you, okay? But where I want to pick it up is with verse, I thought it was 26, but it's 30, okay? I want to pick it up with verse 30. All of you are familiar with this song of Moses. You've heard me teach it. But I want to reiterate again, who is your revenger? Who can you count on? Verse 30, how should one chase 1,000 and two put 10,000 to flight except their rock had sold them and the Lord had shut them up? When Father's on your side, you don't have to worry about having the victory. For their rock is not as our rock. You'll note the lowercase on that rock. And Tyrus in the rock is one of Satan's names, okay? Even our enemies themselves being judges. And for those of you that don't know, Tyrus in the Hebrew tongue is rock, okay? Verse 32. For their vine is of the vine of Sodom. You know what Sodom is? That's perversion. That's what it stems into. And of the fields of Gomorrah, their grapes are grapes of gall. Their clusters are bitter. That's what the enemy is like, okay? Their wine is the poison of dragons and the cruel venom of asper. In other words, it's poisonous. It's poison to your mind. And do you know something? Garbage in, garbage out. It's according to what you listen to. I would recommend that you always make certain you listen to God's word yourself in your own privacy as much as you listen to some other kind of garbage from Gomorrah, okay? You'll be a lot better off and you'll be a lot better blessed, okay? Verse 34, is not this laid up in store with me and sealed up among my treasures? You bet it is. And he loves to share them with his children, okay? To me belongeth vengeance. He is our revenger. And recompense, their foot shall slide in due time, for the day of their calamity is at hand, and the things that shall come upon them make haste. You don't have to worry about that. This does not apply to God's election. It's to those of Sodom and Gomorrah. And they will slide. And you must understand something else. Do you know what the millennium is for? There's a lot of people that have not had an opportunity to hear real truth, real Bible teaching. And our Father loves them enough, he's not going to send them to hell just because they didn't have a chance to hear. Therefore, we have the Lord's Day. Well, how long is the Lord's Day? Well, haven't you ever read 2 Peter chapter 3? It says, be not ignorant of this one thing, that one day with the Lord is as 1,000 years with man. It's the millennium, okay? It's to teach. Some of these will even overcome. Why? Because God loves his children. Not all. There'll still be some that will resist, but they will at least not do it in ignorance, okay? 36, for the Lord shall judge his people and repent himself for his servants when he seeth that their power is gone and there is none shut up or left. When you've done all you can do, he'll step in, okay? You know something? I've seen this happen in my life in some pretty tough spots, okay? I'm not going into any detail because you don't want to hear war stories, but he's there. And I can guarantee you, when you've done all you can do, he'll step in and there'll be things happen. 37, and he shall say, where are their gods, their rock in whom they trusted? In other words, that religion you worship, let it heal you, okay? Or that God you worship, meaning the Antichrist, let him save you.
Well, he can't very well save them because he's going to hell, okay? Right into the pit as it's written. Verse 38, which did eat the fat of their sacrifices and drank the wine of their drink offerings, let them rise up and help you and be your protection. Don't ask me, let them protect you. Let your own imagination protect you. But don't ask God to. Okay. Why? You don't have any faith. Why should he? If you have a child that denounces you and leaves home and takes everything from you they can get and curses you, what are you going to do with them? Okay. You'll probably still love them, but you'll probably put them on packing, okay, to grow up a little bit. Well, that's what our Father does. He's supernatural, more natural than we are, okay. 39, see now that I, even I, that's two times emphatic, am he, and there is no God with me. I kill and I make alive. I wound and I heal. Neither is there any that can deliver out of my hand. If you're in my bad side, it's awesome to fall under the hand of God, okay? You don't want it. For I lift up my hand to heaven and say, I live forever. There is no other way. Okay. If I whet my glittering sword and mine hand take hold on judgment, I will render vengeance to mine enemies and will reward them that hate me. And he'll do it. Do you know what his glittering sword is? Have you ever read Revelation chapter 1, verse 15 and 16? It's Christ's two-edged sword is his tongue. It cuts both ways. Truth always cuts deep, but it heals good. Okay. I will make mine arrows drunk with blood, and my sword shall devour flesh, and that with the blood of the slain and of the captives from the beginning of revenges upon the enemy. That's to say the enemy that would come against our people, that would make things rough for them. Rejoice, O ye nations, with his people, for he will avenge the blood of his servants, and will render vengeance to his adversaries, and will be merciful unto his land and to his people. This is his land, a part of it, and these are his people. That's why they're blessed. Why? Well, because they came here to get away from tyranny, and yet tyranny yet follows today, or tries to. And there's nothing new under the sun for military people. They've tried it all along. They've never given up. But it shall always be that our Father will control. I want to go to one other place. I want to go to 1 Thessalonians, 2 Thessalonians. In the New Testament,

0: Paul wrote this second letter to the Thessalonians then because they really misunderstood his first one about the return of Jesus Christ. Paul and Silvanus and Timothy to us, and to the church of the Thessalonians in God our Father and the Lord Jesus Christ, those that believe, okay? Grace unto you and peace from God our Father and the Lord Jesus Christ. That's to say peace of mind, understanding. We are bound to thank God always for you, brethren, as it is meet, because that your faith groweth exceedingly. And the charity, you know what charity, that's love. Your love for every one of you, all toward each other, aboundeth. That is the mark of God's elect, is compassion, to care, to really care about those that love our Heavenly Father. So that we ourselves glory in you and the churches of God for your patience and faith in all your persecutions and tribulations that you endure. It doesn't matter, okay? If you got God with you, it doesn't matter what people think, because you're the one that's always right. And you know something? I found in my life, I'm the one that always ends up with the blessings, okay? And that's kind of proof in the pudding. And I've seen some fall by the wayside with false teachings. What this man would say, rather than chapter by chapter from God's word, man will take one verse and rattle hot air for an hour. Doesn't matter what man has to say, it's what your Father has to say. And he is your revenger. Okay. Verse 5, which is a manifest token. It's plain evidence. Let's translate it properly. It's plain evidence of the righteous judgment of God, that you may be counted worthy of the kingdom of God, for which ye also suffer. From hearing that, it doesn't bother you, seeing it is a righteous thing with God to recompense tribulation to them that trouble you. If people trouble you, you in kindness have done everything you can do, hey, God will take care of it. He'll fix their wagon, okay? You don't have to interfere in it, okay? When you've done all you can do, then turn it over to him, okay? And so you'll have some Christians that are ignorant of God's word that'll say, don't you understand, though, you're supposed to love your enemy? Well, you love your children too, but does it say you're supposed to chastise them or you don't love them? That's true, isn't it? Well, it's the same way. If you love your enemy, sometimes it takes a two before, okay, for an attitude adjustment. You got to straighten him out a little bit, okay? That's true love. That's tough love. Some people aren't hoss enough to pass that out, but then they're fakes. So be it, okay? God knows, and God takes care of his own. Verse 7, and to you who are troubled, rest with us when the Lord Jesus shall be revealed from heaven with his mighty angels. That time is coming, okay? But you got to realize there's something real bad going to happen first. I really am sorry for those that haven't read the word to know what it is, because there's another fella and all his angels coming at the sixth trump. This doesn't happen till the seventh, okay? That's Satan and his angels. In flaming fire, taking vengeance on them that know not God and that obey not the gospel of the Lord Jesus Christ. There's a day of reckoning coming. If God loves them enough, he'll get their attention also, okay? It's called tough love. You show me a church without discipline or a family without discipline, and I'll show you some failures, okay? You noticed on television yesterday I had a letter from a father that said, I don't know how to discipline my son. He's on drugs. He's 16. And I said, discipline, discipline, discipline. You know, you become an enabler otherwise. You know, you got to hoss up. If you love somebody, don't let that kid waste his life. Step up to the plate. Okay. Let's see a home run here. And the Father will assist you in doing it. You show me somebody without discipline, and I'll show you somebody that don't amount to a hill of beans, okay? Because there's nothing there, okay? Verse 9, who shall be punished with everlasting destruction from the presence of the Lord and from the glory of his power? Why is it written that God is a consuming fire? Because he is. Only that fire, just as the Shadrach, Meshach, and Abednego in the fiery furnace, weren't even singed. Christ was walking with them. It's the warmth of the Holy Spirit. For those that love him, it's that comforter. And for those that don't, on that day, it could be kind of a flame. It burns with embarrassment. Not literally, okay? Not literally. Because it will be embarrassing. It certainly will be. And when he shall come to be glorified in his saints and to be admired in all them that believe, because our testimony among you was believed in that day. You know, God loves us because we believe and we haven't seen him. Okay, you can feel him, but you haven't seen him, and he gives you a lot of credit for that. That's called faith, and that's what he goes for. Wherefore, also, we pray always for you that our God would count you worthy of this calling and fulfill all the good pleasure of his goodness and the work and faith with power. This is God's love just pouring out to those that will accept it. His blessings on those that will receive it. Or, hey, go the other way. It's all right with me. Okay? That's your choice. It's your ship. You sail it. But be a man or a woman and be willing to take responsibility for yourself. That's all I ask. To conclude the lecture, that the name of our Lord Jesus Christ may be glorified in you and you in him, according to the grace, that's unmerited favor, of our God and the Lord Jesus Christ. Unmerited favor means maybe we don't deserve it, but he gives it anyway. Why? Because he loves you. Heavenly Father, thank you, Father, for being our avenger. Thank you, Father, for looking over us. Thank you for this great nation, Father. Thank you for our troops at this time. Watch over them and guide them, and may we do that is right always, Father, in your sight and mind. Guide, direct, and we give you the thanks in Jesus' precious name. Amen, amen.
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0: And you can't judge that, though. This is why that you always, when you're of a sound mind, you want to leave a living will. It's best that you do. It takes a lot of anxiety away from your family of having to decide things. For example, if I were to have a terminal situation where I was in the process of dying, I would not want any heroics performed. I would want to go in peace to be with the Father. And when you put that down on a living will, it takes a great weight off your family, that they don't have to make those decisions of, as they say, the old dreaded statement, they're going to pull the plug. Okay, well, kind of pull it for them, if you will, if you feel that way. And if not, then make it known the other way as well, okay? It helps the family. Sue from Kentucky. I want to say one more word on this. Many times people, when they are given strong drugs, even though they might have dementia and they might curse or say something that you would be shocked and know that it never would come from their mouth. Drugs can do that to a person. And so don't blame that on that illness on the person. Okay. That's the old drugs talking, okay? So be careful how you handle a situation like that. Enough said. Sue from Texas. I would like to know if you have a disagreement with someone, do you have to say, I forgive in person, and can you say, God, or do you have to say, God will forgive you? I can see that English isn't your first language, and that's all right. You're doing real good, but I'm having to piece some stuff together here. That God will forgive you. Thank you for being on television so we can learn from you. Thank you, Sue and David. Well, you're welcome. You know, who you want to apologize to mainly is to the Father. Get it out of your system. But do you have to go to an individual and apologize? I like to say that I'm just going to come right out and say it like it is. I think if a person has been has a thing that they know that it would hurt an innocent person really, really bad, to go ask their forgiveness for a thing, I think is wrong, because it's a double fracture. You've already sinned against them a little bit, and then when you lay it on them that you've been unfaithful to them or something of that nature, then that just comes crashing down upon them. So ask God's forgiveness and don't double fracture. I hope you understand what I'm saying, a double hurt to a person. So sometimes I think it's better is to ask God's, but always do ask his forgiveness, because if you don't, he won't forgive you anymore. So you have to, Matthew chapter 5 and 6, okay? You have to have God's forgiveness to go on. But you have to be the judge of that. And if it is a thing that would make that person, if it would help them, then by all means ask their forgiveness. Let them know. But you have to determine that. And this is the beauty of Christianity. If you stop and think and use common sense, you intuitively know. That means you just automatically know right from wrong as to whether you should or shouldn't by how it will affect that person, okay? Show compassion. Okay, we got, who do I have here? This is... I can't find a name on this, and it's really a sad situation. Just God bless your sisters. You lost both of them there, and lost them while you were going to visit them. And you're from California, I think. Yeah, California. And sorry that happened. That's going to visit a sick sister in the hospital and have a car accident where the sister traveling with you deceased and the other sister died also. God, they're with the Father and they're in good hands, and God bless you. It's good that you study God's word. He always shows us through. And so God bless you. God loves you. Regina from New Jersey. I have a question. Does the battle of Armageddon, Revelation 16:16, include Gog and Magog? Because Revelation chapter 20, verses 7-8 says, after the 1,000 years are up, they gather into battle. Are there two wars, one before the millennium and one after? The one after simply means the crud of the earth, okay? It does not have anything to do, Revelation chapter 20, verses 7-8, with Haman Gog. Haman Gog is a separate battle from Armageddon. Okay. But Haman Gog and Armageddon take place at the same time. Okay. And in two separate parts of the country. God fights both those battles. We don't participate in them. The heathenistic world, who denounces God, does not believe there is a God. So when they move to attack us in either of these places, God says, I will take care of business because I want them to know I am God. There is a God, and they're going to find it out the hard way because he intends to rain hailstones on those armies weighing 180 pounds. There won't be anything left, okay? They're going to find out there's a God, all right. At the change of bodies, that seventh trump, when we leave the flesh bodies, they're going to wake up in a spiritual body and wonder what happened, but they're going to see God face to face. Only he won't be happy with them. Gloria from California. Is there some way you could explain in your own words how it was from the beginning all the way through until the Lord comes explaining about the earth ages? We don't understand how it was. Well, God bless you. No more than it's taught, I can understand that, okay? I have a tape titled The Three World Ages. I would recommend you acquire that. But just a real quick synopsis is that in the beginning, God had a perfect world, but Satan rebelled. He got so proud and he drew a third of God's children away from him. God loves his children. So rather than kill his children and Satan, he destroyed that first earth age. That's why this world is millions of years old. When the scientists can document it, it's true. And the Bible declares it, it teaches it. That in the beginning, this katabo is what it's called in the Greek, overthrow of Satan. And then he brought in this earth age, causing each entity, this is why God said, let us create man in our image, including himself. Because when you see Christ, you have seen him. Okay, Emmanuel, God with us. So that way, each person born innocent of woman to decide whether they're going to follow Satan or Christ or our Heavenly Father. That's one reason this book of Proverbs is ever so important. Is it gives you the good and it gives you the bad. And then it's up to you to choose to make up your own mind. And I'm out of time. Hey, I love you all because you enjoy studying our Father's Word chapter by chapter, verse by verse. But most of all, God loves you for it. It's the letter he sent to you for you to absorb, to understand. And when you do, it makes his day. And when you make his day, he's going to make yours, all right? Now, we are brought to you by your tithes and offerings. If we've helped you, you help us keep coming to you. Won't you do that? But most of all, blessing God, he will always bless you. Most important thing, though, in your life is this. Now, you listen to me. Every day you're in his word is a good day. Even with trouble, it's still a good day. Do you know why? Because Jesus, Yeshua, he is the living word.
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The Mark of the Beast on CD is our free introductory offer to you. What is the Mark of the Beast? 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You need to know what the Mark of the Beast is. As it's written in Revelation chapter 13, verse 8, many will be deceived. There is no need for you to be deceived. Christ said in Mark 13:23, "Behold, I have foretold you all things." 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

0: Welcome to the Shepherd's Chapel Network Family Bible Study Hour with Pastor Arnold Murray. Wisdom is understanding God's Word. Pastor Murray's unique teaching approach brings God's Word alive with meaning as he takes you on a chapter-by-chapter, verse-by-verse study of God's letter to you, the Bible. And now, here is Dennis Murray.
1: Good day to you. God bless you. Welcome to Shepherd's Chapel. Welcome to this Family Bible Study Hour. Ready to get back into our Father's Word here at the chapel? We invite you to get your Bible and join us. We'd love to have you. We're going to pick it up today, Psalm 109, verse 27. And Psalm 109, we're reading about the humiliation or the suffering not only of David, but of one of David's ancestors, referring to the second man, David. That, of course, I'm talking about Jesus Christ. But we saw in the earlier portions of this that the righteous person was being oppressed by the wicked. And that's where we pick it up today. Let's ask that word of wisdom in Yeshua's precious name. Father, we ask you to open eyes, open ears. Let's hit the ground running today. Psalm 109, verse 27, and it reads, "That they may know that this is thy hand, that thou, Lord, hast done it." Those who had been accusing the righteous of being punished by God. They said, like Job's friends, you remember, they said, "Now, Job, you've done something wrong to where God is punishing you this way." It wasn't God punishing Job. It was Satan attacking Job. And that's the same with the righteous. Once that they've been delivered from the affliction, and in verse 26, by the way, I should have probably mentioned, we saw that as Jesus was on the cross and being crucified, very similar language to in Psalm 22, to where that Jesus said, "It is finished." In other words, the price had been paid and the affliction was over. But with this verse 27, Jesus is saying, "Look, everyone, I wasn't being oppressed by God. In fact, I was doing my best to help accomplish his plan." And you know, it's going to be the same for God's elect. When the affliction of the tribulation of Antichrist is over, and that's minor stuff. The elect are going to have no trouble handling the tribulation of the Antichrist. Why? They're not tempted by him. I know who he is. You know who the Antichrist is. You're not going to be tempted by him. And it's minor stuff that we're going to be putting up with through the tribulation. But the oppression is going to be there. The wicked will be saying, you know, "Here's our God, the Antichrist. Where is your God exactly? And you must be being punished by God." But it's at that point, when the affliction's over, when Jesus returns leading that army of God's army, as it's written in Revelation chapter 19, the elect at that point will be able to say, "We weren't being punished by God. We were helping God accomplish his plan." I couldn't help but think about in this verse too that in Matthew chapter 27, verse 54, as Christ was on the cross, and just as he gave up the ghost, the spirit, if you will, a Roman centurion was standing by, and he and others were looking on Jesus on the cross. And they saw the earthquake, and the centurion said, "Surely this was the Son of God." He realized that Jesus had done nothing wrong, but he was oppressed by the wicked. And he wasn't being punished by God, as some accused him. Many were saying, you know, "If you be the Son of God, come down off of that cross, save yourself." But at that point, Jesus could say, "I wasn't being punished by God. I was helping God accomplish his plan." 28, "Let them curse," as in verses 6 through 15, in reference to the wicked. "But bless thou," in other words, "Lord, let the wicked curse, but you bless. When they arise, let them be ashamed, But let thy servant rejoice. Let the wicked be ashamed. And you know, many of those who are browbeating God's elect and oppressing them with offensive language during the tribulation of Antichrist, they are going to be ashamed. Why? Because they profess to be Christians. And when the true Christ returns and they realize that they have been worshiping the Antichrist, Satan himself, they're going to be ashamed, as it's written in many places in the New Testament. There will be weeping and gnashing of teeth. But let thy servant rejoice. And no doubt Jesus did rejoice when that affliction was ended. It wasn't a walk in the park that he went through. And you know what? The elect also will rejoice when the affliction is over. As it's written in Revelation chapter 15, verse 3, the elect, the overcomers, those who don't worship the Antichrist, will be singing the song of Moses and the song of the Lamb, rejoicing all the way. 29, let mine adversaries, that's Satan and his own, be clothed with shame, and let them cover themselves with their own confusion as with a mantle. Let that sister Babylon, the great whore of Revelation, Babylon means confusion for those of you who didn't know it, but let them be covered in confusion like it was a cloak or a coat that they're wearing. But you know what? It's their confusion that's going to be covering many, as it's written in Revelation chapter 12. When Satan opens up his mouth, what comes out of it? A flood of lies. And those lies cause confusion. And the earth opens her mouth and helps the elect at that point as they swallow up those lies and confusion. Verse 30, I will greatly praise the Lord with my mouth.

another favoritism and partiality. They're subject to take bribes to make the judgment go your way or the other way, depending on what the bribe and how it's given. But there is only one judge of our soul, as it's written in Matthew chapter 10, verse 28. Fear not he who can destroy your flesh body. Fear he who can destroy that entity, of course, is your heavenly Father. But if you're loving and serving him, you have no fear of that judgment. That's payday, rewards day. God's word, if it's Lord in all caps, you can almost bet that it's Yahweh in the Hebrew language. Not so when it's not all uppercase. So David, you understand, is the king.

the Sadducees first came to Jesus. And the Sadducees, by the way, did not believe in resurrection. They thought that once you were through in the flesh, that was it. There was no afterlife, if you will. And they went to Christ and they posed a hypothetical question. And then the object was, of course, to trap Jesus. And they said, you know, this man was married to a woman and he died before he raised up seed, before they had children and in marriage. But the point is, he says, there is a resurrection. The Sadducees said there was none. Then the Pharisees took their shot at him in verse 36. Master, which is the great commandment in the law? And Jesus put them in their place with that. Now we're going to be there in Psalm 110, verse 1. While the Pharisees were gathered together, Jesus asked them, put the shoe on the other foot here, saying, what think ye of Christ? Whose son is he? Question. They say unto him, the son of... If you don't know who the Christ is, that he was the son of David, you're missing that key of David. Is in Revelation chapter 3, verse 7 and 8, that key that opens doors that no man can shut and shuts doors that no man can open. And we're talking about the scriptures themselves. To King David, who we've been reading his writings in the Psalms, how then doth David in spirit call him Lord, saying, David, was a prophet, as it's written in, thou on my right hand till I

often times when they peppered Jesus with questions, he would turn around and answer their question in Psalm 110. Now we switch gears to the second advent, when Jesus Christ returns as King of Kings and Lord of Lords, back in Psalm 110, verse 2. The Lord shall send the rod of thy strength, that's G. Thy people shall be willing in the day of thy power. No mercenaries needed to be hired to serve in the army of God. I mentioned that army, understanding what the very word means.

rich with a multitude of truths. The truth, know the truth, and the truth shall make you free. In verse 44 of John, lets it be known very clearly who the Kenites are. He told them there, you are of your father, the devil. And he was a murderer from the beginning. So there you go. And I was that Abraham rejoiced to see your day. And Jesus told them, before Abraham was, I am. And indeed he was in Genesis. Who was it that met Abraham and received tithes of him? Jesus. And at that time, the 7,000 die. Who are they? They are the 7,000 nephews.

20, verse 4. They're going to have direct acts. Psalm 111, 112, and 113, we're going to see our hallelujah psalms. Praise ye the Lord, translated into. And the first two, Psalm 111 and 112 of this group of three, are acrostic psalms. And at the risk of confusing you, I want you to understand that we're talking about in the Hebrew manuscripts, not as you're looking at it in your King James Version Bible manuscripts. And there are 22 letters in the Hebrew alphabet. And each of these lines of both Psalm 111 and 112 begins with a letter of the Hebrew alphabet succeedingly. So in other words, the first line in Psalm 111, 12, with the man who reveres Yahweh, our Lord. With that introduction, let's go with Psalm 111. Praise ye the Lord. Hallelujah in the Hebrew language. I will praise the Lord with my whole heart, or my mind, you can translate, to celebrate. The second word, praise, is

Yell them that have pleasure therein. Do you seek him out? Do you take pleasure in his word? I know you do, or you wouldn't be watching this program right now. And you know what? When that is the case, when you seek the in his word, unfortunately remembered in this letter that he wrote to you. That's what we do as we teach the God's word here at the chapel. We remember the wonderful work, Acts

covenant. God never forgets his covenant. He never breaks his covenant as long as we keep our part. I like this. Indeed, those who teach salvation and bring people to the Lord. Last forever. We're talking about his commandments, his verity, his truth, if you will, and his judgment. They stand fast forever. They're not going to waver or change, and ever and are done in truth and uprightness. They never change.

0: reverence of the Lord is the beginning of all knowledge, but fools despise instruction. A good understanding have all they that do his commandments. His praise endureth forever. This a good understanding could be translated success of God's word. James chapter 1 verse 22 and 23 tell us you have to be a hearer and a doer of God's word, or else you're deceiving yourself. Got a short message. We'll ask you to listen a moment, won't you please?
1: These particular tapes. How and what was the sin in the garden? It will be discussed in this series also. This is a must for the serious Bible scholar, for if you do not understand how it was in the beginning, you certainly will never understand the end. I think you will find this series...
0: The U.S. and Canada. Please don't ask if you have a biblical question. Feel free to call that number and leave your question. Please don't ask questions about a specific...

to be abased or brought low. You either humble yourself or God will humble you, is the lesson. Tommy in Louisiana, where in the Bible can I find that we should not eat pork? The health laws of what is clean to eat and what is not clean to eat, you'll find in Leviticus chapter 11 for one place. Verse 7 of Leviticus 11 is specific that we're not to eat swine's flesh. And also in Isaiah chapter 65, verses 4 and 5, we learn that those who eat swine's flesh are like smoke in God's nose. Have you ever got a good whiff of smoke? Those who eat pork are to our Heavenly Father. He said, swine is unclean, don't eat it. Eddie in Texas, please give me scripture where it says he reduced Satan to ashes. Well, it doesn't say past tense, but it does say the fools, if you will. But we learn there in Ezekiel 28 that God created Satan the full pattern, full of beauty and wisdom. I mean, he was perfect. He's a good-looking rascal, too. But he promoted him to where he would be the cherub that protect that, as it's written in Ezekiel 28, verse 17 and 18. It states that God will bring forth fire from the midst of thee, referring to Satan, and he will bring him to ashes. That's future. That's when he goes into the lake of fire. And in Arizona, everything. If a woman gets raped, that is all right because God's in charge. I don't believe this is true. How do I respond to that? I know it's the evil in the world. Then respond to when someone says something as ignorant as that, just exactly the way you respond. So, and don't blame God for every evil, wicked thing that happens in the world. He created his children, for the most part, with free will. You know, what would you want it to be? That everyone would be a bunch of like robots walking around, I love you, God, I love you, God, I love you, God. No, he gave us free will. You have a choice. You can follow him, our Father, or you can follow Satan. Unfortunately, a great number of the folks in this generation quite evidently have chosen to follow Satan. Listen to the evening news, and if you don't believe me, but it's dangerous to blame God for every evil that occurs, and anyone who does that should read Jeremiah chapter 23. You don't say, what burden has God placed on you? Disown you. I'll make that burden come on you for sure. Don't say the burden of the Lord, as the false prophets were doing. Gary in Florida, please give me scripture so I can share with my brother that we are not to chapter 6, verse 4, 5, and 6, where we learn that once we come to knowledge, we come to the truth, and we are saved, in other words. But then we fall short that we shouldn't try and be saved again. That's like re-crucifying Jesus Christ by being baptized again. The teaching there by Paul in Hebrews chapter 6, verses 4, 5, and 6 is that's what repentance is for. Yeah, baptism, you know, that doesn't mean that you're never going to sin again. I wish it was that easy. It's not. After you're baptized, when you fall short, though, the course is repentance, and that's the beauty of Christianity. Janine in either Michigan or Montana, I can't make it out for sure. When we get married, do we need a marriage certificate, or is it okay to be married in the eyes of our Father? In ancient Bible times, when a man spread his skirt over a woman, meaning they had intercourse, they shared the same bed, if you will, they were married. In fact, is in Ezekiel chapter 16, verse 8, the Lord married Jerusalem by spreading his skirt over her. Today, we teach here at the chapel that if children are a possibility, we recommend

that a legal selves alone after their spouse has passed away, and many would try and bind them to that loneliness by making it to where they would lose their benefits and lose that benefit and this benefit if they remarried. I think God is much in Florida. In which Bible translation can I find a notation indicated by a star referring that the verse is about Messiah? Well, we just covered Psalm 110 in our lecture today. Every verse in Psalm 110 is followed. Most King James Version Bibles do. So check out any of the verses in Psalm 110. Should have a star there if your Bible is one that has the stars. And of course, all the stars, you're going to find them in the Old Testament. And that helps us learn what scripture is. Oh gosh, we don't want to get into the Old Testament. You know, ever since Christ was crucified on the cross, we don't need to study the Old Testament. We have the New Testament. Well, that's not what the New Testament itself even says. The Old Testament is our schoolmaster that brought us. And first, I want to thank you for spreading the Word of God, as it is a blessing to all, and thank you for that. Wanted to ask if you believe the separation of the land masses occurred during Noah's flood, only because the African animals that were discovered in the USA, and John, I think, is referring to a documentary that the chapel has called the Ashfall Flats. No, I actually believe that the separation of the land masses occurred at the katabol, which is a Greek word that means the foundations of the earth, is how it's translated in the New Testament. But when that happened was at Satan's rebellion. And God shook the earth, as it's written in Hebrews chapter 12, verse 26, I believe it is. He's going to shake it again, but next time it's not going to just

0: that we have the second earth age, all souls, except for those who refuse to be born of woman, to be born in the flesh. And you said, while we are in, what was this? Where are our angel bodies while we are humans here on earth? Well, they're within your flesh body. Paul did some beautiful teaching on that in 1 Corinthians chapter 15, start along about verse 40, where we learn we have a celestial, our spiritual body, and a terrestrial. That's chapter 5, good teaching on two bodies. I'm out of time. I love you all a great deal because you enjoy studying our Father's Word in depth. How do I know that? Because you're watching this program. You haven't turned the channel. God loves you because you seek Him and knowledge of Him in the letter He wrote to you, the Bible, and to reach out to others who are lost in this world of darkness. There's one thing most important, though, beloved, and it's this. You stay in His Word every day. You know, every day in your Father's Word is a good day. Even when you got trouble in your life, do you know why? It's because Jesus is the living Word.
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The book of Peter. Here we have two books, 1st and 2nd Peter, that are absolutely fascinating. That great old fisherman telling us, leading us, directing us, guiding us, going into the depth, if you would, in that second book, into the three earth ages, giving the most ages that there was one before this one, and one to come. Peter, the great fisherman, which in his gentleness and his kindness brings us two books, the books of Peter, that lead, guide, direct, even in your daily life, that teach and show you how to be happy, how to find that peace of mind, and to know yourself. The books of Peter, I know you're going to enjoy them.

0: Welcome to the Shepherd's Chapel Network Family Bible Study Hour with Pastor Arnold Murray. Wisdom is understanding God's Word. Pastor Murray's unique teaching approach brings God's Word alive with meaning as he takes you on a chapter-by-chapter, verse-by-verse study of God's letter to you, the Bible. Pastor Arnold Murray.
1: Good day to you. God bless you. Hey, welcome to the Shepherd's Chapel. Welcome to this Family Bible Study Hour. And we're going to finish the book of Joel today. Joel meaning Yahweh is God. There should never be any doubt about that. And this book that was written on Pentecost Day, the words that were spoken on Pentecost Day, in that language that was not unknown but was heard by the world. And it is undated for a very special reason, that it only pertains to one date. And that's the Lord's Day. And the Lord's Day, of course, it's important that you

Because the Lord's Day is a thousand-year period. Okay. 2 Peter chapter 3, verse 7 and 8, that be not ignorant of this one thing, that one day with the Lord is as a thousand years with man. And that Lord's Day is the day that God brings everything into balance. That is to say, everyone has an opportunity to know the truth when Satan's released at the end of that thousand-year period. And then comes the great white throne judgment. Not until. So you're going to hold in those days and in that time. Well, what time is that? When my sons and daughters begin to prophesy, when they're delivered up before the Antichrist. When I shall bring again the captivity of Judah and Jerusalem, that's all tribes and the city itself, I'm going to take back over. So they have scattered among the nations and parted my land. In other words, those tribes were taken into captivity, the 10 northern tribes, by the Assyrian, which was a type, if you would, of even the false Messiah that would take people in if they listened to him. And then Judah later by Nebuchadnezzar, Babylon, the Babylon of the great end times, people are taken in by deception. It's important that you know and understand what Jehoshaphat means and actually where it's located. Jehoshaphat, the valley, is really the valley that runs between, it is no doubt, between the Mount of Olives and the East Gate at the very temple itself, the very valley through which Kedron runs. And you know, there's something you want to note, that that particular valley joins up with another little old valley just a little past the city, and it's Hinnon. And Hinnon is the valley of where you have Gehazi thereof. But what's important about this is the tense. Jehoshaphat, translated, means Yahweh hath judged, okay, or Yahweh judged. Now, when does he judge? There's only one time. It's the great white throne judgment. Well, when is that? The end of the millennium, end of the Lord's day. So you have to take into consideration that span of time, or you're going to get lost, okay? So there you have it, in the past tense, that the Lord hath judged, and boy, is he going to. Okay. He's not happy with the way the world, the heathen, does his children. And there's a payday coming, a recompense, a day of vengeance. Verse 3, and they have cast lots for my people, Ami. And have given a boy for a harlot and sold a girl for wine that they might drink. They misused, abused, taken advantage of my people, overtaxation, taking freedoms away from them, and considering them worth nothing, basically. Father doesn't like that. Okay. And you might say, well, when did all this happen? Well, wake up and smell the coffee, friend. Verse 4, yea, and what have you to do with me, O Tyre, and Zidon, and all the coast of Palestine? Will you render me a recompense? And if you recompense me swiftly and speedily, will I return your recompense upon your own head? In other words, let's translate this properly. Let's just put it right down in plain old English. What God has said is Tyre is the Zidon is a little old fishing town that supplied the rock, Tyre, which was Satan's main point of operation, okay? And much commerce and slavery took place from that place, okay? And this is why Satan himself is called the king of Tyrus, Tyrus meaning rock, okay, in the Hebrew tongue. In Ezekiel chapter 28, where he's called, Satan is called the king of Tyre. But what God is saying here, what in the world have I done to you, Tyre?

What have I done to you that you would do this to me? And you think you're recompensing me, you're coming down on my head, you haven't seen anything yet compared to the way I'm going to come down on your head. Our father's not happy about this. And Tyre and Zidon, which basically makes up those that are against Ammi, which is to say God's people, they better be paying attention. Our father doesn't mess around. And he shall judge, and he judges correctly and accurately. And there he says in that fourth verse, what have I done to you that you're doing this to me? And you think you're coming down on me? You think you're correcting God? You haven't seen anything until I come down on your head. Verse 5, because you have taken my silver and my gold and have carried into your temples my goodly pleasant things, my desirable things. The very vessels in which the temple was served were by communion, this sort of thing. You know, vessels that were dedicated to the use of the priesthood. You can't help, when God says this, you can't help but know how it affected him when Nebuchadnezzar's grandson threw a big party in the very house itself and asked and demanded, when they were about three sheets in the wind, all of them drunk, to bring out the vessels from God's house. And they brought them out and began to drink out of them. It angered our father to the point that he had a hand with nothing visible other than the hand itself write many, many tekel euphrasian on the wall, with no help or no assistance. And to know our father has a sense of humor, Nebuchadnezzar's grandson got so nervous and so excited, his knees quaked and his kidneys loosed and he wet his britches, okay? And because of fear. It's written, that's what the manuscripts say. Don't mess with God's instruments. Don't mess with those things that belong in the temple of God for heathenistic practices. Our father doesn't like it. Verse 6. The children also of Judah and the children of Jerusalem have you sold unto the Grecians, Javans, that you might remove them far from their border. In other words, you sold the whole 10 tribes taken by the Assyrian over the Caucasus Mountains and scattering them out all over Europe, many of them migrating to Canada and the Americas. Those 10 tribes, God knows where they are. It's just that those people don't realize they're those tribes. And then Nebuchadnezzar himself later taking Judah and the other tribe, taking them captive. And so it was, and so it is. It is written, it is so. And our father, he says, when you scatter my children, of course, God himself said it would happen. And it's really kind of sad in a way that God would bring forth a people and give them the wherewith. And they always allow somebody to rook them out of it. That means to beat them out of it. And they dumbly follow along, yes, yes. And you might say, well, thank goodness that isn't happening today. Oh, no bailouts or anything of that nature, no socialism. Everything's just rosy and ducky, isn't it? You want to pay attention. Our father doesn't like it when people allow people to take advantage of them. And so there they were removed, scattered, and the desolation still continues. Verse 7. Behold, I will raise them out of the place whither you have sold them, and will return your recompense upon your own head. You've got it coming. Boy, are you going to get it. Don't worry. The evil do not get away with their shortcomings. God is keeping score. It's in the book. Verse 8. And I will send your sons and your daughters into the hand of the children of Judah, and they shall sell them to the Sabaeans, to a people far off, for the Lord has spoken it. And you know, there's a beautiful thing about this Lord's Day.
when you're a true Christian, when you're a true child of Almighty God, that you know that even those during that day, even the Sabaeans themselves, if they're children of God also, even if they have a change of heart at the teaching of God's election through that Lord's day and the Lord himself, then they can have a change of heart and stand against the false one and come into the fold of the houseship of Almighty God. That's the beauty of our Father, and that's the beauty of the Lord's day. But here we come right up to the wire, so to speak, of the good, the bad, and the ugly. Which do you choose? It's your ship, you're sailing it. You make your own choice. You make up your own mind. And you'd better pray that you've stuck with God's word, whereby you're not deceived. For deception is no excuse when God has sent you the letter of understanding, and that you are taught on the Lord's day to understand all things if you have any wish at all to please your Father. Otherwise, you're out of here, okay? Verse 9, proclaim ye this among the Gentiles. That's the better translated, the nations, all of them. Prepare war. Wake up the mighty men. Let all the men of war draw near, and let them come up. In other words, you bring on your very best. We're talking about here, in case we've moved all the way from judgment, the end of the Lord's day, all the way to just before the first of the Lord's day, to Armageddon and Heman Gog. Okay. What God is saying, you get together the best you got, the strongest you got. You put everything you got into it, because I'm coming down on your head. And so it is written, Heman Gog being to our north, and Armageddon in Jerusalem itself. God will fight both those battles. He will not allow some army to, because all the people that come against the unwalled cities, which is to say the free nations, Canada and America, from the north, the atheistic, communistic nation that come against us, that believe there is no God, and those that come at Jerusalem saying there is no God, God's going to show them there is a God, that his name is Yahweh. Joel, Yahweh is God. El, he is El. And they're going to have an opportunity to learn it the hard way. But yet at the same time, if they learn a lesson, because God will smite them, and we know that he's going to rain down hailstones weighing a talent. That's anywhere from 100 to 180 pounds. Now, I'm going to tell you what, a hailstone as big as a softball will destroy houses, cars, and even kill people. When you start dropping hailstones on an army that weigh 100 to 180 pounds, nothing can survive that. God makes such quick work out of them, it won't last 5 minutes. When those armies are gathered to come against his children, God's wrath will rise, and then so it will come. That day of Haman Gog and that day of Armageddon, and that happens in the last few minutes before the Lord's day actually begins. That's to say the seventh trump sounds, and the Lord Jesus Christ himself returns to this earth. And all are changed into spiritual bodies. Even the Sabaeans. What I'm saying is God still loves his children, but God's going to correct them. There's not going to ever have to wonder again if there's a God, because they're going to have him face to face. And he's going to destroy those that would come against him to prove one point in their mind, there is a God. And boy, is he angry at those that would belittle his children that try to do what is right. Our Father is, when he says you bring on your best, I guarantee you it won't match or compare to the power of our Father. And

down, O Lord. The Lord's returning with an army that is going to just dissipate that is evil upon this earth. Verse 12, let the heathen be weakened and come up to the valley of Jehoshaphat. Yahweh hath judged. For there will I sit to judge all the heathen round about. Now we've moved again all the way to the, when is this judgment? At the end of the millennium. This is why you gotta be sharp. You gotta know he's going from the beginning to the end. Hopefully, and the purpose, the whole purpose of the Lord's day. You can read of it in Revelation chapter 20, verse 5. That those that wake up in spiritual bodies and yet are spiritually dead, meaning they didn't overcome, they're very conscious, very awake. It's just that they still have a mortal soul. Mortal meaning liable to die soul. Die where? In hell. Okay. When that day comes, then they're going to be taught, as it's written in that fifth verse, that God's election along with Christ will teach for a 1,000-year period. And hopefully when Satan is released at the end, a short season. And then there is another war of the heathen that come against the very city of God. But it's not the Haman, Gog, and Armageddon at the beginning. They will be wiped out. And then does the sea give up its dead and the world give up its dead? And Jehoshaphat, God hath judged. It's already in the book from that at that moment. And it will be no problem for our Father to pass sentence as they pass under the rod. And you might say, well, where are you going to be? Well, it's according to what you're doing. It's according to what's in the book by your name. Okay. Have you paid attention? Have you tried to please God? Let me ask you a question. Have you forgot about the little ones? You see, this is the mistake that 95% of ministries forget about. When Christ told Peter, he's three times, feed my lambs, feed my sheep, feed my sheep, feed my lambs. They seem to forget about the lambs. Seem to forget about the little ones. That's to say people that are ignorant to God's word. They don't have time for them, or they don't teach in a way that a brand new listener can grab on to that truth and hang on to it. That's where your growth is in a ministry of truth, is through the lambs, not old salts that are retreads probably from somewhere else. It's in the lambs. You want to always remember that. It's a very humbling thing to know it isn't important how much you know. What is important is, are you humble enough that you can go where that lamb is? And bring that lamb up to where you are. That's the success of a ministry that has God's blessings, feeding the sheep, feed the sheep, feed the lambs. And there you have the winning combination. And that's even what the millennium itself is about. Not butchering, not doing away with, which is ultimately what will happen, but saving. Saving, saving, saving. Our Father has to get a little rough sometimes, and he will very much in this. As a matter of fact, it will destroy flesh, but spiritual bodies will come into being. Hear me out now. If you don't understand, put it on a shelf. It'll all fall in place, and then you have an opportunity to learn truth without sometimes some hang-ups in the flesh that might be hard to overcome. So our Father's coming down. And praise God for that. Let's go with the next verse, please. Verse 13. Put ye in the sickle, for the harvest is ripe. Come get ye down, for the press is full. The vats overflow, for their wickedness is great. It's terrible. The wickedness of this world is a crying shame. It truly is. You could weep between the porch and the altar, knowing what happens in our cities today and elsewhere. That you see men
beat down an old woman carrying a cross. That's God has something to say about that and will. I kind of want to see that. I kind of want to be a part of it. But that day is coming. And it's not that far away. Now, first of all, let me ask you something. Do you know what a sickle is? A sickle cuts a swath of grain. But we're talking about gathering grapes here with the sickle. That gets bloody, friend. I mean, you do not use a sickle to harvest grapes. So this is the sickle of judgment. And if you were to read Revelation chapter 14, verse 19, you would know that that same sickle put in to that wine press, gathering those grapes and splashing them and splattering them, that the blood came up to the horses' bridles for 600 furlongs. And God takes over. It'll sure get their attention. Verse 14, multitudes, multitudes in the valley of decision, that's threshing, where that threshing takes place. For the day of the Lord is near in the valley of decision. It's here, beloved, it's coming. You can almost feel it. 15, the sun and the moon shall be darkened, and the stars shall withdraw their shining. Because of the presence of the Lord, his shining. 16, the Lord also shall roar out of Zion, and utter his voice from Jerusalem. Where is the Lord? In heaven? No, Jerusalem. And the heavens and the earth shall shake, but the Lord will be the hope of his people and the strength of the children of Israel, basically. In other words, he only has the power that God allows to test the children. But there's no other hope other than in our Heavenly Father. And that time is coming. I hope you can begin to catch on to the fact that he is. But Almighty God himself, Yahweh, does not return until the last day. So when he says he's in Jerusalem, you know that you're even past that time of decision and threshing. You're at the close of it.

that the very final line in the book of Ezekiel, for if after absolutely 100 fail, you're out of here.

the play to who is the light? Who is the light giver? And likening that to the sun that makes vegetation grow, that gives it life. You know, if no sun, no light, you plant a seed, you don't put a grow light in God group, you mind me out. Mr. Murray, folks, it's you probably relation is my back really slated mark. But why this, Jeremiah chapter, what is in verse 18? Jeremiah chapter 4, verse 18. He said, my people are just a little bit sottish. I mean, they're a little bit on the stupid side. And they were kind of challenging him. Individual, every city, every animal. I cleaned house. Don't think I won't do it again. And our father was very emotional at that point. But the heart does come, but take your Strong's Concordance and you will find that where my bowels, that it is what gives us substance. Wine is even symbolic of the blood of Christ, and oil, of course, is the anointing oil of our people. Also, I read in the Bible about a vine which grew more than one kind of fruit on it, but I cannot find it again. What book and chapter is it in? So it's God's way of saying, wake up. Don't be such an easy pushover into deception. Okay. If it's a grapevine, it's gonna have grapes on it, not what some false prophet might come palandering along with all kinds of fairy tales. When that army comes against the Lord's city in the last moment, okay? You see, when you're in, bearing in mind that in the millennium, all are in spiritual bodies, okay? And there is no dying as we think of dying of the flesh today. Stan and Shirley from California. In Revelation chapter 22, verse 14, it states that outside the gates of the new city are dogs, sorcerers, sexually immoral, and so forth. If God casts Satan and his followers into hell, what are these evil people? He was from the Lord's day all the way back to that time. In other words, he was returned to that time. And that's the point you missed, okay? But that'll make it all right if you'll go back and pick it up there at the 8th verse. He came back from the Lord's day to 95 AD. Sheila, go from Daniel, go back to Revelation chapter 7, okay? And you will note there that the four winds are told to do what? And it reigns supreme. The four winds are told in the 7th chapter of Revelation, stop! Don't blow up on the people until we seal and prophesy to those dry bones. In other words, that's sealing them. You understand? And those bones begin to come on to bone and bone to bone, and life came into them by what way? By preaching, by teaching. And finally, he said, what do you see? He said, see a great valley out there. He said, within that, if this pastor is talking like this, you're casting your pearls before swine. And I'm not insulting the man, but he needs to be. Don't you waste your precious truths upon that soul, okay? God's gonna have to deal with him to get him out of that. Today, Jehoshaphat, judgment is so severe. It gets rid of all that offend. There will be absolutely no doubt. Not by accident, our Lord brought me here for a reason. I married my husband and we studied the Word of God with you for almost 5 years. I give thanks to the Lord for his mercy to save me and using me, you to teach us the truth in hell and to be prepared for the end time we are now in. My family and I was very close together before I came to the Lord, and I love my family for they were first in my life as we were raised that way. The family knows that we study with you, Pastor, and some of them say that we are being led down the wrong teaching of the word and that we will go to hell. I know this from our talks and how they feel. My problem is the love of them, for I am weak in the flesh. They feel that I have been closing the door to our home to them because of

The teaching we have been learning from the chapel, they believe that I became a religious person. Well, not religious, a Christian, okay? That's a reality, not a religion. I feel insulted when I speak to them about how you teach the Word of God when I answer their questions. They don't understand that I want to live forever with the Lord. My question is this. Is it wise to allow some of my family to live in our house with us that don't believe as we do in these end times? My concern is that I don't want the contamination from the strong delusion that God will send. You don't have to worry about it, hon, okay? And family is family. You have to love them, but if they are in your house and in your husband's casa, and what goes down there is your business. And as long as they want to live under your roof or with you, then they have to abide by your conditions. I would not recommend that, in as much as you don't wish to argue, talk Bible to them if it upset them, you know. But if they are family and you want to help take care of them to get them a leg up, live that life, and it sets an example that may rub off on them. But you and you alone must make that decision. But don't let somebody else take your house over. I'm not telling you to throw them at your house, okay? Forrest from Kentucky. Was Hosea's wife Gomer a physical whore or from a pagan family who worshiped idols? I respect your opinion and the great work you do for spreading God's truth, and we watch you at every opportunity on Dish Network. Well, thank you. You have to realize, first of all, what does Gomer mean in the Hebrew tongue? It means full of idolatry and sin, okay? But, and what was happening? Israel was whoring after other gods, which would be translated idolatry. So God used wife, was doing him. God, even as it is written in Jeremiah chapter 3, verse 8, God divorced Israel. Give her a bill of divorcement, okay? And he takes that kind of stuff pretty serious, but you gotta understand the point he wants to make is not harlotry, but I know it's pretty tough, but that's God made the point and it stuck, right? Okay, Joseph from Pennsylvania. My question is, would there be a reason God would want us to be alone? I was blessed with a loving wife and two beautiful children, then out of the job. Well, you get out there and hustle and you get you a job. If God gave you a family, he's not going to take them away from you, right? Intentionally. You may lose them, but he's not going to take them away from you. So I would highly recommend, do you remember how you courted your wife when y'all first met? And you say you miss your children. You get up early in the morning and you get out there and hustle. You find you a job and you start courting your wife again if she'll have you, okay? If you miss your children and you love them, okay? Make it easier to serve God, okay? As a matter of fact, we are a family. The very temple of God is a multi-membered family. And it takes all of us to do God's work, okay? So, hey, a word to the wise is sufficient. Leela from California. Bible says Satan claims to be the morning star, but in Revelation 22:16 states that Christ is the bright and morning star. Well, honey, Satan always, that's why he's called Antichrist. He wants to be Christ, because Christ is Christ. He wants to, do you know what Lucifer means? It means bright morning star. He knows Christ is the morning star, so he says he is. He's a fake, a copyist, and he will always do that. Don't marvel at it, okay? The point is, God wants you to be wise enough to know the difference between the morning stars. Because that's knowing the difference between the true Christ and the false Christ. And a child can understand this because the false morning star comes, 7 always comes after 6. Remember that and you'll never be deceived. Wayne from

0: Wisconsin. There have been a couple of stars in the evening about 5 p.m. sky on the southwest. They have been putting on quite a show. Do you know what they are? I sure do. They are, and I'm out of time, but it's Jupiter and Venus, and they're right by the moon making a face. It's a smiley face on that side of the world and a frowny face on this side. So it just happens to be a coin. I'm out of time. Hey, I love you all because you enjoy studying our Father's Word. Most of all, God loves you for it. You know what? It makes his day better that he sent to you personally for your edification, for your blessings. Let him know that you love him, won't you? That's what he wants. We are brought to you by your tithes and offerings. If we've helped you, you help us keep coming to you. Won't you do that? When you bless God, you know what he'll do? He'll always bless you. Most important, though, you know what you got to do? Is the living word.
1: 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We invite you to

Genesis 1:46, the first six chapters in God's Word. The world that was. Did you realize there was a world age before this one? Same old world, different age. The creation itself. When were the races created? You see, all the races were created separately, and you'll find that documented in these particular CDs. How and what was the sin in the garden? It will be discussed in this series also. This is a must for the serious Bible scholar, for if you do not understand how it was in the beginning, you certainly will never understand the end. Answer questions that no doubt you have always wondered about. Genesis 1:46. Hey, I know you're going to enjoy this series.

0: Welcome to the Shepherd's Chapel Network Family Bible Study Hour with Pastor as he takes you on a chapter by chapter, verse by verse study of God's letter to you, the Bible. And now here is Pastor Arnold Murray.
1: Good day to you. God bless you. Say welcome to the Shepherd's Chapel. Welcome to Genesis in the beginning. As it was in the beginning, so it shall be at the end. If you do not understand the beginning, you're never going to understand the end. We have come to this place where Joseph has been sold by his brothers into some Ishmaelites, and they in turn giving him the power of interpretation, prophecy, and so forth, knowing the future. He has worked himself up to where he is head of all Egypt, right under Pharaoh, and having interpreted for Pharaoh that he was going to have 7 rich years and 7 really poor ones. And Pharaoh put Joseph, a little Hebrew boy, who would be about 30 years old at this time, in charge of the whole nation in building granaries and preserving grain, whereby there would be plenty for everyone. So we pick it up.

On and being the place of the shepherd kings, which means of the children of Israel that raised sheep in Egypt in the southern part. So with that having been said, chapter 41, verse 50, a word of wisdom from our Father, verse 50 reads, and unto Joachim, which Asenath, that would be his wife, the daughter of Potipharah, priest of On, bare unto him. And both of these lads being blessed by God as well, the sons of Joseph, 51. And Joseph called the name, for God hath caused me to be fruitful in the land of my affliction. And that's what Ephraim means, being fruitful. And many people believe that between these two sons, Ephraim and Manasseh, makes up Great Britain. And

is that some of them even wanted to kill him because they were so jealous of him. Verse 10, and they said unto him, Nay, my Lord, but we are true men, thy servants are no spies. Verse 12, and he said unto them, Nay, but to see the nakedness of the land ye are come. He could see the weakness there, and he's taking advantage. And they said, Thy servants are 12 brethren, the sons of one man in the land of Canaan. And behold, the youngest is this day with our father, and one is not. The one that supposedly is not is standing before them. Threatening to kill him and then selling him, they had to frighten him some.

0: brought in, that he may seek occasion against us and fall upon us and take us for bondmen and our asses. He's going to clean us out. No telling what he's going to do to us. I mean, taking him down to the big house. They're going to do some fast talking here. It's time. 20. And he said, "Oh, sir, we came indeed down at the first time to buy food. We were innocent. We came down here." 21. "And it came to pass when we came to the inn that we opened our sacks. And behold, every thieves, we got it right here." They're trying to find a reason. And naturally, they are guilty of what? They are guilty of having sold their brother into slavery. But at the same time, whereby he could survive, not only help them, but help the Egyptians also to bring salvation to all people in that area. God loves his children, and God protects his children. Believe in God, then have faith to trust him. When you've done your best, when you've used your best, know that God is on the throne, letting you know what everything is going to be. Get in it and learn the truth, and the truth will set you free. Don't miss the next lecture. Bless your heart. You listen a moment, won't you please?
1: The mark of the beast on seed planted under your skin. It is getting late in the game. You need to know what the mark of the beast is. As it's written in Revelation chapter 13, verse 8, many will be deceived. There is no need for you to be deceived.

0: received, Christ study of God's Word concerning this critical subject, the mark of the beast. 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
1: That number is good from Puerto Rico throughout the U.S., Alaska, Hawaii, all over Canada. If the Spirit moves, you got a question, share it. Once you do that, please never ask a question about a particular reverend or denomination, or you determine that by the Word of God. That's why He sent the Word to you, and for your benefit, for your edification. Those of you that listen by shortwave around the world, it's always a pleasure hearing from you, and your announcer at the end of the hour will give you our mailing address. You got a prayer request? You don't need that number. Why? God knows, but He does want you to love Him. He wants to be able to depend on you. Do you have faith in Him? You should. When you see how in charge He is, for indeed He is. Let's go to His throne. Question time, and we're going to go with Lewis from Illinois. Pastor Murray, I've been watching your Bible study for about a year. I'm 15 years old, and I'm learning a lot about our Father's Word. Well, that's great. That's chapter by chapter and verse by verse. But my question is, what is the first resurrection of the dead, and explain Revelation chapter 20, verse 5. The first resurrection is those that overcome by receiving the Lord Jesus Christ as their Savior. Even if an until the end of the millennium. And I can tell you're familiar with the millennium because you ask a question about Revelation chapter 20, verse 5, which stipulates that 1,000 years. What does a priest do? A priest teaches. So there will be teaching in the millennium because many people never had an opportunity to learn the truth. In the flesh. And it isn't a second. Then those that overcome Satan at that release short period take part in the second resurrection. Those that do not participate in that are still here, whether or not snakes, were able to walk before God said in Genesis 3:14 that from now on he should crawl on his belly and eat dirt. That is a statement of degradation. Do you, the

the cherubim that God created. Naturally, he walked. He talks. He can. Most of his names in Revelation chapter 12, verse 6 and 7, where it's speaks of the old dragon, the devil, which is serpent. We can add a few more. Lucifer. It's roles he plays as to deceive people on in this earth. Eric from Illinois.

Well, Satan goes into that lake of fire. He blots out. When you blot something out, it doesn't exist anymore. This is why there are no tears or no upset seven age. There are no tears because no one is there that is evil, and you won't even remember those that were enough that you would shed a tear for them because you're happy. They are blotted out. They no longer exist. Period. There's nothing there. There's nothing written about it in God's word. And many of the most famous women in the Bible were barren up to a certain point of time. And as a matter of fact, I could quote where Christ walking up the hill to Golgotha carrying the cross said, "Weep not for me, barren." So you could read it the other way, that it's best to be barren, but it's not talking about childbearing. It's talking about being barren from having worshiped Satan as the Antichrist, okay? But if a woman is pregnant at that time, then the soul is a full-grown adult. Angels that appear are young people. Why? Because in the spiritual body, age has nothing to do with us. Their age means nothing to you when you're in a spiritual body. They are eternal. And it means to deliberately be no good, lie in wait, and just kill for the sake of killing. But the reason I say you don't want to judge all that way, because there are crimes of passion. And when you don't ask for any offering in the church, we do not pass plates and it's more like 60 years of teaching. But we always have an offering box at the back of the room. That's a private thing with an individual and God. I never will allow a plate, so-called. You know, a lot of people say, let's do something religious, let's pass the plate. You know, what do they have on their mind? What is their passing the plate? What are they after? Money. And remember, God never sends out a beggar. So anyway, that's the way we do it. Everybody else can do it the way they want to. I'll choose to do it. That way, and God has always blessed it, and that may be a Hebrew idiom. Bless me, Lord, in my going out and my coming in. I pray it often, and I cannot find a basis for it in the Bible. Okay. Anyway, it's in chapter 43 of Ezekiel. And it's worded a little different than that, but you'll find it. Gwen.

difficult. It was a tortured existence. After periods of doing well, he would again succumb to the devil and alcohol. Well, don't be judgeful. He's fine, and the fact is, if he had given it up and repented, it's over. It never happened. People like to be judgmental trips, but and when you sin, once you repent, it's erased. That's the beauty of Christianity. But don't ever judge either. I'm sure that that when he repented and he loved the Lord, that he's in good shape. I'm sure he's just fine. So don't let God.

0: do the judging and you be thankful that he found the Lord. Linda from Florida. In the millennium, can we help our spouses that we are divorced from, like we can help immediate family members?
1: Well, you know, I would suppose so, because the two were one. But then we'll leave that in God's hands. We know that you will at least have influence on somebody that could talk to him otherwise, if that were not the case. God's people in South Carolina. Is the going game like only has power? But the Antichrist Satan, already the body, doesn't need woman. It's a cherubim. You can read that in Ezekiel 28, verse 13, somewhere in there. Satan tells you his to be to ashes from within. He is old, but he cherub. But angels are men. Let's take the word Gabriel. You all know the angel Gabriel. What does Gabriel mean being translated rather than transliterate? If you will say Gabriel, man of God. So Gabriel was a man of God. Why? Because he was a child of God. Chris from Michigan. How do you tie together the choice and will and destiny? There are things you don't have together. It's all free. Is at the end of this nation. Those that destined were in the first day. They earned it. They didn't get free. They were, that's all elect. But see, much they already were come. Though they still pay for these, they have overcome God's mercy in their lives, then do him to prescribe as written. Remember, one who will overcome never in your life unless it came to. Why? Because judgment day. If God entered into them, something would be left. So I wouldn't have if they do it. Not him that. If they pray and ask help, he will help. And they convert and certainly find eternal life if they agree with it. But God is predestined to the reverse. They comment when all ages, and some ages, doesn't earn how they are. Okay, so teaching the people, and he do that. Well, we know that probably his teaching publicly, that Jerusalem was doing, is when he and family went to Jerusalem. Family was a whole journey, day journey away, and Jesus stays in the temple. And you got, the PhDs down there. And there, he's putting them to shame. He's teaching them and bringing things forth from the Word of God, because he was the Word of God when he was 12 years old. And his mother comes back and worried, concerned about him naturally, and with Joseph. And he said, I must be about my father's business. And that was his father's house that he was in. But then his ministry started when he was about 29 to 30 years old. He did much travel with his, that is written in not biblical history, but man's history, in England with his uncle, the Joseph of Arimathea, which is written biblically. Norma from North Carolina. Is there any scripture to suggest that widows should give all they have to support the different ministries the churches are calling for these days? I'm 72 years old, and I'm really concerned. You tithe. If you have no income other than what you have to survive on, then 10% of zero is zero. Okay, don't let someone take away your medicine money or your food money or your housing money by begging. God does not send out beggars, number one. You only give, usually at your age, you would only give a love offering if you so chose. And you would give it where you are taught. That's the rule you go by. Well, what does that do? Because that keeps the word coming to you, and God honors and blesses that. But it sounds to me like some preacher has told you the widow gave her two mites, which was all she had. In that case, that was God blessed that. But you have to survive. And and so it is. Don't let, and all, just remember one thing. God does not send out beggars. A church does not not beg. You might say, well, the others do. They're not churches. They only call themselves churches. God does not send out beggars, period. If somebody begs, they're not of God. Vanessa from Alabama, my question. Is when you say that only Noah and his family were the only family that had not met mixed with the fallen angels, what two of every flesh or the races then did he find to take also? I thought that's what God was destroyed. He destroyed the Geber that came as and pulled the Nephilim away. There were some good Gentiles. That's the 6-day creation. And naturally, he took two of each one that had not participated with the fallen angels and had no hybrids as offspring and were not hybrids as offspring. This is Charlotte. I'm sorry, this is Cody from North Carolina. Where does it say people always have something to say? It's too hot or it's too cold and never pleased. It is not written as this, but you will know. Well, when I read your note here, and I can remember Revelation chapter 3, verse 16, where God said, you're neither hot nor cold and you're lukewarm. I'd spew you out of my mouth. I'd rather you were hot or cold rather than lukewarm, meaning somebody that just goes along with everything. They could care less, okay? Either if you're going to be wrong, be real wrong so you can be corrected, or if you're going to be right, be right. That's what he means. Mary from Pennsylvania. Question, do we leave this earth in the company of someone or alone? As a pastor, I have been at many bedsides where people were in the transition of passing. And they will talk to someone that God has sent. It will usually be example, at one place I can remember the man, and I'm not going to identify him, but he was very close to me, said, "Hi, Mary, how are you doing?" And I had studied with this man for many years. I didn't know any Mary that he knew. And I went from the room. He was within a couple of hours of passing. He was in the transition. And I left the room and I said to his wife, "Who is Mary?" I mean, when he said, "Hi, Mary," there was nobody there that I could see. They were not in this dimension. But in the transition of dying, you can see. That dimension, okay? But his wife said, well, that was his sister that passed. She passed away 15 years ago. So our Father does sometimes send someone you love and trust to help people through that transition. I'm out of time. I love you all because you enjoy studying our Father's Word chapter by chapter and verse by verse. Most of all, God loves you for it. Hey, makes his day. You know what? He sent you the letter, and so few really get into it that when you do, it makes his day because he knows you care. And when you, I'm talking about you, make his day, boy, is he going to make yours. You can count on it. We are brought to you by your tithes and offerings. If we have helped you, and only if we've helped you, help us keep coming to you then, and bless God, he will always bless you. Most important though, I want you to listen to me, and you listen good. You stay.

heart. Everyone is blessed by the word of God, and don't do it for money. Be patient.

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Once you open your eyes,

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The reason God said leave the tares alone until the end of the millennium, the last day, he wants them converted if it's possible. You see, there's not a soul living that God didn't create. That means it's one of his offspring. He doesn't like to have to destroy them. But if he must, he must. And there you have the mystery of God, which is no great mystery at all. Christ explained it quite well. Let's go now back with chapter 3 of the great book of 1 Timothy, and we go with verse 10. And let these also first be proved. Then let them use the office of a deacon, being found blameless. In other words, let them be helpers, watch them, and see how they get along with it. And how do you prove something? Well, anything that you prove, if you buy an animal to ride, a horse, and you have to ride them and prove them to see how well they are, what their gait is, how comfortable they are they a walker, trotter, or whatever the case may be.

watch them and let's see if they can cut it. Okay. If they have it or not, would to a person that really knows,

0: verse 11 to continue. Even so must their wives be grave, that means sincere, not slanderers, gossipers, tale bearers, sober, not a drunkard, faithful in all things, a support and help. Why? Because they're both one body. Verse 12, let the deacons, that's the helpers, be the husbands of one wife, ruling their children and their own houses well. Naturally, again, there comes the discipline. And, you know, a lot of churches, they'll take this and say, if you are ever divorced, don't you ever try to be a leader. Because they show they're ignorant of God's word. Forget chapter 3, verse 8. God tells a divorcee, you think he can't serve as a leader? You'd be able to hurt if you bet. And then, as Romans 11, God gifts are given without repentance. He's not going to take it back. He demands you fulfill it. If he gives you the gift of leadership, or whatever the case may be, of helping a leader, don't you dare go from it. Given without repentance. And verse 13, for they have, or they that have used the office of deacon well, to a degree, and great boldness, faith, which is because they were talked about. They're well found in the word. They know how to do the word. When they're asked a question, a simple answer, because in the simplicity which teach routine. These write I unto thee, hoping to come thee shortly. I made a trip there. You know, he's hiding at the time. Want me to carry this out. Verse 15. If I don't know how thou oughtest to behave thyself in the house of God, that's the church, which is the church of the living God, the pillar and ground of the truth. When you have a church, you go to that teaches God's word, chapter, verse, his house, it is founded, you know, boundaries and ground of truth, the anchor of the truth. How God truth, it's type of thing, there you find that, and find the history of God, we heard Matthew 8:4. Whoa, I important the history of what you do, your enemy, I can understand me of the other people. As a man in Mark, if you understand the battle, you understand any of God's arrows. That's how important that is. All or not. If you understand that, you understand how I'm to be the full God. 16, and very carefully think that. Without tourism, great is the mystery of God's was in its flesh. Spirit of angels, read now, the word to the prior was not. There might be an entity, but speaker, why? God meant to win every man of flesh. Where is it besides that God meant to know? In Isaiah chapter 17. No, in the era of the more ancient manuscripts, you understand this. What would Isaiah chapter 7, verse 14 say? A virgin will conceive, a child shall be born, and you will name him Emmanuel, which is to say, God with us. So Christ was God in the flesh. He was manifested in the flesh. Why? To come to this dimension so he could teach. Justified in the Spirit, meaning he was justified by the Holy Spirit, given the very unction of God, leadership of the Godhead. Seen of angels, both before, after, and in between. Preached unto the Gentiles, translated nations. He preached to all the nations everywhere, whomsoever will believe upon him, God in the flesh, shall not perish, but have eternal life. Believed on in the world, that means by those that seek the truth, find the truth, and have the truth, they're going to know the truth and the mystery of God when they hear it. Received up into glory, and there he was resurrected, and he sits at the right hand of God, being the Godhead on that throne. Dealing with what we have to deal with. Is the office of Savior finished? No. The office of Savior will still exist throughout the millennium if you understand the mystery of God. How precious it is that God himself, those of you that might need a little clarity with this, read the last verses of Hebrews chapter 2. Where it states very clearly, God came to this earth to destroy death, which is to say the devil. He didn't ask you to do something he wouldn't do himself. Well, what does that mean? You came in the flesh by birth. He came in the flesh to show the way. So there you have it. This chapter was only preparing us for the next. We'll cover that in the next lecture. Don't miss it. All right, bless your heart. You listen a moment, won't you please?
1: 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You need to know what the Mark of the Beast is. As it's written in Revelation chapter 13, verse 8, many will be deceived. There is no need for you to be deceived. Christ said in Mark 13:23, "Behold, I have foretold you all things." 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
0: And there we are back again. Let's have the 800 number, please. 1-800-643-4645. That number is good from Puerto Rico throughout Alaska, throughout Hawaii, all over Canada. If the Spirit moves and you have a question, you share it. Won't you do that? Please never ask a question about a particular reverend or denomination or organization. We don't judge people. We don't have to. Thank goodness we don't have to. Because God is the judge. He knows the heart and mind of every soul. Therefore, you can't con him. So he's qualified to judge where you're not. You know, a wise person, with age you learn, don't ever judge anything until you know totally both sides. Otherwise, you're going to be a fool, because you are a fool. If you judge hearing one side, you're simply a fool going somewhere to happen. Patience in understanding both sides, and then make a spiritual discernment. You'll be doing real good. Those of you that listen by shortwave around the world, it's always a pleasure hearing from you, and your announcer at the end of the hour will give you our mailing address. Always a pleasure. Now, you got a prayer request? You don't need the number. You don't need an address. Why? God knows what you're thinking. All you have to do is let him know. Mainly, he wants your love. If you give your love to him, he gives his love to you. It's there anyway. That's what he wants from you. So love is the most powerful weapon in the world. Don't ever fail to use it. Father, around the globe, we come. We ask that you lead, guide, direct, Father, touch in Yeshua's precious name. Amen. Okay, and question time. Bernice from Georgia. Thank you for your your faithfulness to God. Enjoy your teachings. What does God's glory, this majesty, mean? So good and helpful, no doubt. Been searching dictionary and Strong's, but I would like your opinion. Well, get your Strong's out and go to the word in the Hebrew dictionary, 7935. The word is Shekinah. Shekinah glory is the height of glory. When you've got that, you have succeeded. What does Shekinah mean? When you go to 7935, you're going to read. The reason I'm giving you the number, some people have trouble finding Shekinah in the Hebrew dictionary. But it means God is there. The word is made up of dwelling or dwelt. One Hebrew word meaning that, and the other, Yahweh, which is God himself. God is there. That is glorious. The prism of light around him, that rainbow that described in Revelation chapter 4, gives you the height of that glory. Janice from South Carolina, question, I am disabled and I have a very small income. I struggle to tithe, but I don't have much to give. Can you please tell me what God would say about this? Just only don't do without medicine, don't do without food. You give a love offering. Forget the word tithe, that means a tenth. You're not gonna be able to do that, probably. I know it upsets some churches when I say that. But when you're on a fixed income and you're handicapped with that, then a love offering God accepts, and that's sufficient. Okay, we're going to go with Holly from Florida. I am a New Shepherd's Chapel watcher. Thank you for all you do for so many hungry hearts out here to hear God and Jesus in my life and power. I wish everyone could feel as I do. What happens to all the men in the world that produce babies and walk away? Children need fathers in their life. Read what you want to, if you want to find out what happens to them, read 1 Timothy chapter 5, verse 8. We'll be there in very short order. 1 Timothy chapter 5, verse 8 reads, "If a man will not take care of his own household, he is worse than an infidel." And that's bad. So if they want to know what God thinks about them, they're in a heap of hurt. Worse than an infidel. I mean, you done struck out, friend. Anybody can sire a child, basically, probably. But it takes caring to provide for your family. Pamela from Minnesota. Again, gambling, lotteries, bingo, casinos, dog and horse tracks, apparel tabs. I'm sorry, I don't even know what that is. Scratch-offs, peel tabs, okay? I think I know what that is. Scratch-offs. Your opinion about these activities. Let's say that you're a senior citizen, and let's say that you have, out of your budget, you should always have a certain amount of recreation money. Otherwise, you get pretty, if you don't have some recreation and something you enjoy, then you can spend that recreation money as long as it doesn't hurt someone and it brings no pain anywhere, however you want to. Bingo, a lot of people play bingo, and I get many questions about, is it a sin to play bingo? If it's your recreation money, no, it's not. If you lose it, guess what? You still had a good time because you were practicing your recreation. You got your money's worth, okay? Now, where the difference comes in is when you have an habitual, I mentioned that word earlier, when you have an habitual gambler that will gamble away his children's food, then he becomes a part of 1 Timothy chapter 5, verse 8. He is worse than an infidel because he will not take care of his family because of his habitual habit of gambling. To gamble habitually is when you lose your house, you take your grocery money, you take your house money, you take your family's money, and gamble it away because you are hooked and are habitually hooked with it. Then it is a great sin. Just clock it up to 1 Timothy chapter 5, verse 4. I'm sorry. Chapter 1 Timothy chapter 5, verse 8, and you'll get going real good. Dear Pastor Murray, Anna from Canada, I listen intently to your sermon CD, and you give a certain number. You mentioned that the earth is millions of years old. You make the reference to millions at least three times, since the earth is known to be approximately 4.5 billion years old. I am curious as to why you use mere millions, because a million here and a million there and millions soon becomes a billion, and then billion, billion, and billion, billion becomes 4 billion, and half a billion again is 4.5 billion. Millions make billions, okay? I am a teacher, and I try to reach minds of people that are 4.5 is still millions of years old added up, okay? Compounded. Tell us from Michigan, Bible question. What does it mean in the book of Genesis 3:15? "And I will put enmity between thee and the woman, and between thy seed and her seed. It shall bruise thy head, and thou shalt bruise his heel. That's the first prophecy of the Bible. To get the answer, tell us, who was he talking to? He was talking to the serpent. The serpent is who? Well, it's the devil. That's one of Satan's names. That old serpent, the devil, which is to say the dragon, you can find his names all listed pretty well together in Revelation chapter 12, verse 6 and 7, or Revelation chapter 20, verse 3 and 4. It's the devil. So what he's talking about, he had just beguiled Eve. Romans chapter 11, verses 3 says he totally seduced her. And she lost her virginity. And from this comes Cain. And ultimately, the woman's seed, which is Christ, the Satan would bruise his heel when he nailed him to the cross. But when Revelation 20 ends, Christ is going to take the head of Satan and crack it. First prophecy of the Bible, it'd be one of the last things that finishes up the great millennium age. Lenny from Texas, thank you for your teaching. It has made a great blessing. Thank you. I do have a question. In John 1:1, the word states that there is nothing made that was not made by him, Jesus. But it is taught that Cain was created by Satan. Will you please explain this? Cain wasn't created. Cain was born. He was born a woman. He was not created. Adam was created. Eve was created. All the races on the sixth day, they were formed and created. But Cain was born a woman, not created by God, and being a hybrid. Irene from Pennsylvania, where can I find the scripture in Revelation that speak about the four horses? Revelation chapter 6, it's the seals. Well, what are the seals? The seals are information that you must have sealed in your forehead to give you the wisdom and knowledge to understand the mystery of God. We kind of laid a little footwork for it today, and when you understand that and you begin to read the four horsemen, and you would understand more clearly why God would put the first white horse in chapter 6, verse 1 and 2 as none other than the Antichrist himself. Satan in the role of Jesus, Antichrist. And the world that doesn't know that mystery, they're going to be led down Primrose Lane. Same thing's going to happen to them. That deception is just waiting. God sent us a letter foretelling us of that so that you wouldn't fall into the trap. That's why it's so important to know the simplicity in teaching God's word. Shireen from California, do we also have a personal angels with us always or just when we need them? Well, Matthew chapter 18:10, your angel has the face of God, not your face, but has the face of God at any time you need help. So he's aware, but that's speaking to who? It's written to the saints, the set-aside ones, that's God's elect. Ivis from Kentucky. When God spake to the old prophets, did he speak in an audible voice, or did he talk through their mind? I have trouble trying to figure out when Father is talking to me. I know he speaks through his word, but does he speak in our mind, I love Father with all my heart, soul, body, and every fiber of my being. I want to obey him. Well, the Holy Spirit gives us unction. And it's spiritual discernment, knowing right from wrong. That spiritual discernment is a gift from God. And many times he talks to us through spiritual discernment. That's why you want to pay close attention. That unction let you know right from wrong within yourself. Why? Because the Holy Spirit is in you if you love the Lord Jesus Christ. But naturally, he spoke to the prophets of old and the apostles. How did he speak to Paul? Christ, I mean, nailed him on the road to Damascus. He said, Paul! And spoke to him audibly. Paul was the only one that could hear with understanding what was said. The men that were with him could not. They heard the sound, but they didn't know what it was. So God has ways of speaking, and he speaks in many ways. So I'll let that be your answer. Donald from Kentucky. Some friends and me were having a discussion the other evening, and the subject of would we have names when we go into spiritual bodies and in heaven like we do in the flesh. I have never came across this subject before, and I would like to know your take on this. Read Revelation chapter 2, verse 17. If you are of one of the churches of Smyrna and Philadelphia where you know the truth, that mystery we spoke of today, quite frankly, you're given a new stone. That word stone in the Greek is the sister word to count in Revelation chapter 13, verse 18, where it says you will know how to count the number of the beast, which means Antichrist, 666. That's the sixth seal, the sixth trump, and the sixth vial. You know that's when he comes. But he says, not only are you given a new stone, but a new name that no man can learn. So there you have it. Revelation 2, verse 17. There are other places where names are mentioned, Beulah Land, and so forth. That means married. Pat from California. Question, recently in answer to a question asked by a viewer, did you say that there will be evil people still here on earth during the millennium? Absolutely. There will be people that have not overcome. As Paul would say in the 1 Corinthians chapter 15, verse 52 and 3 and 4, that this body that you must put on immortality, which is to say, these flesh bodies, they get old, they wither. You've got to put on a spiritual body. But then besides that, he says, this mortal must put on immortality. What's he talking about there? Mortal always applies to the soul. That's yourself, your very being. Many people will be translated into spiritual bodies but still have a mortal soul, meaning at judgment, they're liable to die. That's what mortal means, liable to die. But when you believe on Christ and follow him, then you take on deathlessness, which is to say immortality, which you overcome. So there will be many people, though, that will be changed into spiritual bodies, but will still have mortal souls, meaning liable to die. And if you read in the great book of Revelation, in chapter 20, which is the millennium chapter, the day of the Lord, you find that there's still a lot of people go against God even in the millennium. Satan is released a short season, and they go right to their daddy. That is to say, whom they believe upon. Guy from Canada, my question is, where does it say in the Bible that the soul is given at the time of conception? Well, it's in Luke chapter 1. Elizabeth had already conceived. She was 5 months pregnant. John the Baptist was 5 months in her womb. The angel visited Mary on the day that she conceived, the very first day, and gave her the message. And she rushed to her cousin Elizabeth, who was a Levitical priest's wife, and meaning that Mary's mother was a Levitical priest, a Levitical daughter of Aaron also, Mary being half of Judah and half of Levite, which Christ there is of the king and priest line. But immediately she rushed to Elizabeth. And what happened on the day of Mary's conception when she approached Elizabeth, which John is 5 months in her womb, hadn't been born yet. John leapt in the womb when the Spirit of Christ approached. So Christ was already in the womb, so was John the Baptist. Case closed. Jerry and Diane from Florida, we will know the false Christ. Is this the Antichrist? Yep. When we don't turn into spiritual bodies when he shows up. You will know he is false when we're still in flesh bodies. That's true. When the true Christ returns, we'll be in spiritual bodies. Bang, in the twinkle of an eye. 1 Corinthians 15:52, I just quoted it. Kim from Texas, my question. Some people say they are Christians and profess with their mouths that Jesus is the Son of God and that he is their Savior. However, is it not the way for everyone on this earth? They believe that there are different methods of salvation. All that claim to be Christians are not Christians. If you don't have the mystery of God, if you don't understand the Word of God, and you're led astray at the last minute, you can understand why Jesus would say, you know, concerning the 10 virgins. In one case, five of them, they had the truth, they had plenty of oil in their lamp, which means they had the knowledge, the revelation. And they went right to the wedding. The other five didn't make it. And even when they get there, what does Christ tell them? I never knew you. They claim to be Christians. Right up to the 11th hour. Christ said, I never knew you. Why? Because they worshiped the false Christ instead of the true. That's why Christ would say, you know, in Mark 13, when he says, woe to those that are with child when I return, he's speaking spiritually. He's not talking about a mother with a child in her womb. He's talking about the virgin bride of Christ. If he's been away 2,000 years and he returns and you're suckling a small child, what does that mean? You're sure no more a virgin spiritually. You've been had. That's what he was talking about. He was putting it in an emotion that anyone could understand if it should happen in your to any family. Okay, hey, I'm out of time. I love you all because you enjoy studying our Father's Word. Most of all, God loves you for it. Makes his day when you study the letter that he has sent to you. And when you make his day, boy, is he going to make yours. Bless God, he will always bless you. We're brought to you by your tithes and offerings. If we have helped you, you help us keep coming to you. Once you do that, you always bless God. He will certainly bless you. And I say again, if we have helped you, help us keep coming to you. But there's one thing that's a lot more important, and it's this. I want you to stay in his word every day in his word. It's a good day of learning. Even if there's trouble, it's still a good day. You know why? Because Jesus Yeshua is the living word.
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This has been a long time. I've been promising a children's book. This is a book that will help a parent teach their child exactly what God's Word states. Now, this was done by a very good friend and student of this chapel. We have given it, if you would, a binder whereby if there is a page that you feel is too far advanced for your children, then by all means you should remove that particular page. It is done in a material that is even washable, and it takes you step by step into instructing a child what does God's Word say. And I think you will find it extremely helpful. It is item number 4414.

Revenger. I want to talk a little bit about our revenger. Our revenger only in a good sense. Our Father is our revenger. In as much as those that come against us, he fixes, okay? He takes care of business. It is written, it is documented, and so it is. Now, we're going to open our Bibles to the 10th chapter of Hebrews here in a moment, and so that you understand the very first verse, you got to know there was an earth age before this one. That's why that science is not incorrect when we find articles and artifacts that are millions of years old. Why? Because the earth is millions of years old, and the Bible declares it if you know how to read it. Most people don't. That's their problem. But the people that were chosen in the first earth age before what is called the Ketubo, the overthrow, when Satan rebelled, a third of God's children went with him. And God, rather than destroying his children, sentenced Satan and destroyed that first earth age and brought this one into being, where each would be born to woman innocent to make his or her mind up whether they wanted to serve God or nobody. That's up to you. Your ship, you sail it, you'll never get any complaint from a good Christian. You want to go on the rocks, hey, have a good trip. No problem. Now, so God did choose certain, and only those elect are spoken of in this first verse. It applies to no one else. Non-believers doesn't apply. But once the elect know that the false Messiah comes first, if they give that over and will not go against him, that's unforgivable. And that's what chapter 10 in this book of Hebrews stipulates. But knowing one of God's elect and that wisdom, you don't have anything to worry about. Why? Our Father loves us. He cares for us. And as any father cares for a child, he's going to look out for you. He's not going to put up with nonsense, okay? If you love him. So let's pick it up, if we may, with chapter 10 in the great book of Hebrews. Let's go with verse 26. For if we sin willfully after, okay, I want you to underline after in your mind, that we have received the knowledge of the truth, meaning the first earth age, knowing who we are, and as it's written in Ephesians chapter 1, verse 4, you were chosen before the foundations of this world. Why? Because you stood there, and you know you have a destiny and a purpose, okay? There remaineth no more sacrifice for sins. In other words, once you have the truth and you know, as it's written in Luke chapter 10, verse 12, when you're delivered before the false Messiah, if you do not stand with the Holy Spirit, that's unforgivable. Again, that doesn't apply to a non-believer. That's only to God's elect, okay? Because you know better. Okay, verse 27, but a certain fearful looking for of judgment and fiery indignation which shall devour the adversaries. Now, did it say those that love him or those that try to be decent? No, it said adversaries. That's people that actually go against God. In the second chapter, second book of Peter, in chapter 3, it makes very clear there in the beginning, there are people who are going to say, it's not going to happen. It's the same as it's always been. Everything's this day, that day, on and on. And they are ignorant of the fact that the day of the, there were 3 days. The first was three ages, rather. The first was destroyed. It wasn't Noah's flood. It was the overthrow when the first earth age ended. And then that fiery indignation, the Greek word is stanchion. Only the rudiments, only the elements are destroyed. That means that is negative or that is against God. If you're for God and if you love him, you got nothing to worry about. You know something? He's not angry at you. And he is, and vengeance does belong to him. He that despised Moses' law died without mercy under two or three witnesses. That's what the law was at that time, okay? 29, oh, how much sore punishment, suppose ye, shall he be through though thought worthy who hath trodden under foot the Son of God and hath counted
the blood of the covenant wherewith he was sanctified an unholy thing, and hath done despite unto the Spirit of grace. Well, what's the Spirit of grace? It's the Holy Spirit, of course. Refusing the Holy Spirit to speak through you, as it's written in Mark chapter 13, at that false delivery, when the false one is here. So naturally, that's unpardonable. As it's written, I'll repeat in Luke chapter 10, verse 12. I'm sorry, reverse that, chapter 12, verse 10 in Luke. It's unpardonable, unforgivable. Why? Because you know better. And God expects, well, you know, if a person's ignorant, there's ignorant. And there's a little slack cut there. But if you know better, then that's a different story. God expects obedience, and he expects you to love him. Why? Because he blesses you with knowledge and truth, and the fact that he is the one who will take vengeance on anything that comes against you that you can't handle yourself. He gave you a brain, he gave you a mind, and wisdom to know how to protect your family. You're supposed to do that. But that you can't take care of, he'll handle if you're one of his elect. If you're not, hey, have a good trip, okay? Good sailing. Nobody tries to convert somebody, okay? Either you do or you don't. Either you see or you don't, period. And that's it. Verse 30, for we know him that hath said, vengeance belongeth unto me. That's your Father. I will recompense, saith the Lord, and again the Lord shall judge his people. It's not your right to judge someone. Don't you ever dare try to judge someone. They sail their own ship. What they do with it, that's their business. Okay. All you're responsible for is having the truth and the knowledge, and you stick with it. Share it when it's asked for, don't when it's not. Plant a seed, but don't cast your pearls before swine, for they'll rend it. Okay. But vengeance belongs to our Father. Why? He takes care of his own. And how precious that is. Many people think this great nation and they say, wonder why we're so blessed. Well, look up. Look up. Read our Constitution. It comes under that natural law, which comes right from this word. And that's why that you can go to the border and see not so good from one side and blessed here. Why? Because God blesses this superpower of superpowers. Well, how did it get to be a superpower? God's blessings. It wasn't an accident. If you left it up to some of our leaders, whereas it is written in the great book of Isaiah, some of them have the minds of children in the end times. So it is, unfortunately. But vengeance belongs to your Father, which means what? You don't have anything to worry about. Why? He loves you. He only is angry or against the adversary, or let me put it a different way, and maybe you can understand it better. He doesn't like people messing with his children. Do you? I don't think so. I think you come pretty well up and the hair bristles if somebody abuses one of your children. Well, so it is with him. And you don't have to live very long in truth to know and understand that. Verse 31. It is a fearful thing to fall into the hands of the living God. He has the power to destroy your soul. That's Matthew chapter 10, verse 28. Don't fear somebody that can kill your little flesh body, but fear he who can cause your soul to perish. That means fini. Okay. Verse 32. But call to remembrance the former days. Think about that first earth age, okay, in which after you were illuminated, when you learned the truth, you endured a great flight of afflictions. And you know, people do kind of mock Christianity anymore. That's okay. They can mock it all they want to. That's fine. Okay, that's their problem, not yours. 33, partly whilst you were made a gazing stock, both by reproaches and afflictions, and partly whilst you became companions of them that were so used. In other words, you hold together as a family.
For ye had compassion on me in my bounds, and took joyfully the spoiling of your goods, knowing in yourself that you have in heaven a better and an enduring substance. But not only that, you have God's blessings today. You know what it's called? Peace of mind. And it's called, what it is, you sleep good at night. Why? He sent you this, he created your body, and he sent you this letter of love telling you how to take care of it, how to find peace of mind, how to be happy, and what was going to happen in this world. I don't know, have you read it? He sent it to you, and he hopes you will. I mean, have you ever written a letter of love to someone and they chunked it? Or put it on a shelf and kept death records in it? Might as well put your own there if you haven't read it. Verse 35, cast not away therefore your confidence, which hath great recompense of reward. Be confident. You can be confident in your Father. Why? He loves you. Do you know something? He is known in the Greek tongue as the kardionoi. He knows your heart, your mind. You don't even have to say it out loud. And he loves you, but he expects that love to be returned. And that is your reward. That's your blessings. 36, for you have need of patience. That's something a lot of people are short of. That after you have done the will of God, you might receive the promise. That's to say, did you notice the order of events there? It says, after. Don't expect to receive the promise before. Okay? If you're a doubter, hey, just forget it. Okay, you're not meant here. Okay, you're outside of that scope. This is to those after you have done the will of God. That's read his letter at least. You might receive the promise. Every promise that he made. Have you ever read the great book of Isaiah chapter 43 verse, 26, where he says, hey, remind me of my promises I made to you and let's talk about it. Do you know why he did that? Documenting whether or not you had read the letter he sent you to know the promises. You don't talk about it, hey, forget it. They don't apply to you. You don't get it, okay? But when you talk to him about those promises, it's time to collect after, according to his will. And he always produces. With patience, of course. But I want mine now. Oh, do you? Well, that's great. Father knows when you need it, okay? He's given you a brain. You can pretty well take care of daily things. Do it, okay? And he'll take care of the rest. Verse 37, for yet a little while, and he that shall come and will not tarry. It's going to happen. The hourglass is tilted. 38, now the just shall live by faith. Do you understand that? Faith is believing. But if any man draw back, my soul shall have no pleasure in him. And that's just the way it is. Verse 39 to complete this chapter, but we are not of them who draw back unto perdition. Do you know what a perdition is? That's apostasy, apollyon. It is to be a reprobate. Okay, that means a non-believer. Okay, infidel. We're not, and you're not. Okay, but of them that believe to the saving of the soul. That means eternal life.

father loves his children. You know, Christ gives us an example in the great book of Luke. One of my main questions on television is, does it hurt to keep asking the same prayer as long as you don't chant? Okay. He doesn't like chanting. Why? Because that's the body gets into it pretty quick, you know, and then you got a thing of the flesh instead of up here. But he wants you to continue asking in your daily prayer, or once in the evening, once in the morning prayers, however often you pray. He wants you to remind him. Why? He is the person that can bless or take away. Most people do it to themselves. You don't have to worry about it. God doesn't have to worry about them. They ignore him. They say, well, God only gives me what I can take care of. You got it. And not too many people can take care of very much, okay? Because without faith and without understanding and without blessings, it doesn't take long for you to lose it all, okay? A little here and a little there, kind of like the Bible calls it a bucket with holes in it. It just all kind of seems to leak out if you don't have his blessings, okay? But he wants you to remember him and to ask. And let's go, if we may, to the great book of Luke, chapter 18.

Ekdikesis in the Greek tongue means the revenger, okay, in a good sense. You know, when man takes revenge, sometimes he can be very hurtful. But our Father, not so. He only strikes out to protect his children. That's you. Okay. Chapter 18, verse 1. Let's read it. And he spake, this was the Lord Jesus Christ, Yeshua, speaking. And he spake a parable unto them to this end, that men ought always to pray and not to faint. Now, what is prayer? A lot of people, you know, it's a strange thing to me. Well, where can I find a prayer I can read? That is silly. He wants to hear from you. He wants to hear what you have in your heart. He doesn't want, how would you feel if you were in love with somebody and they copied a big old love letter out of a book somewhere and sent it to you? You know, it's real tender and personal, isn't it? You know? He wants you to talk to him. Let him know what's in your heart. Okay? That's what prayer is. How can he know? And don't try to con him, all right? He already knows what you're thinking. Be honest with him. Love him, for he certainly loves you. What he's saying, pray. And most of all, don't faint. That's, you know, so many people give up. Well, it didn't happen. Oh, well, you poor soul. You know, keep working at it. Don't be a quitter. And I guarantee you, if you're a quitter, it will never happen. Okay, you're just out. You give up too easy. Okay, God doesn't like a quitter. He likes somebody that'll hang in there and not faint. Well, you might say, well, what if I'm wrong? Then figure it out. Okay, you're intelligent. Where did it go wrong? Fix it and try it again. Okay, don't lay down and cry in a ditch somewhere and stomp. What's that going to further? Nothing. Okay, it'll destroy you. Talk to him. Talk to him. But be honest in doing it because he loves you. Verse 2. This is the parable. Saying, there was in a city a judge which feared not God, neither regarded man. He didn't care about anybody. I mean, he was so self-centered and so self-righteous that you couldn't even hardly talk to him. So God wasn't even in it. Verse 3. And there was a widow in that city, and she came unto him, saying, avenge me of mine adversary. In other words, I want you to be my revenger. Well, if he doesn't care about God and people, I doubt he does it, okay? But 4. And he would not for a while, but afterward he said within himself, though I fear not God,

He's not going to give him one because it'll hurt him, okay? Or maybe, well, I prayed for a brand new Cadillac. Well, he may have known you were going to kill yourself in it the next day. And besides, he gave you two hands and a brain to work and earn your own Cadillac. If you're that good, if you're Cadillac people, let's see what you got, okay? He gave you this, make it, okay? Cut it, be can-do. Because God's elect are can-do type people and blessed of God. Never apologize for riches when God gives them, okay? Because they're God's gift to those that follow him. So don't give up. When you talk to him, let him know and keep those prayers going, okay? But always, you know, you want to put this in gear and think what you're asking. Use common sense, okay? And be good to him also. You know what really helps yourself out? If you remember Hosea chapter 6, verse 6, where God said, I don't want your burnt offerings. I want your love. That's grace, unmerited favor. That's what I want from you. So if you're real wise, you'll let him know you love him. That pays great dividends. So like this woman talking to an infidel, don't give up, okay? Think it through and utilize wisdom and knowledge and you'll go a long, long way. But he gives another little warning here that's very important. Verse 6, and the Lord said, hear what the unjust judge said. Did you hear that? He granted, he revenged her. 7, and shall not God avenge his own elect, okay, which cried day and night unto him, though he bear along with them, though he's got lots of patience, and it may take time. He'll pick the right time. He hears his elect. Why? They stood with him even in the first earth age. That's written. A lot of people can't read it, but it's that. Well, they could if they would. You know. And he finds them precious. He didn't call them elect because they're the prettiest. They earned it. And as it is written, I chose you before the foundations of this earth age. Not earth, age. This age. Why? Because you fought against Satan then and you're going to do it again. And he can trust you for it. He knows you're a can-do type person. So he's got patience, do you? What he's saying is don't give up, okay? Don't quit. But here's what's most important of all, verse 8. I tell you that he will avenge them speedily. Nevertheless, when the Son of Man cometh, shall he find faith on the earth? That's the big question. Do you know why? Because more and more people turn away from the Word of God. Because of sometimes high technology can be used for many reasons, okay? Our universities, the University of Colorado decided we need fair and balanced. We want to hire a conservative pastor. A conservative professor, okay? There's not much difference, okay? And they were looking around, and do you know something? The rest of the faculty went bananas, okay? They really raised sand. And they're still looking. They haven't found a conservative professor yet. And you should, young people should hear both sides. That's what's important. Not that they should hear conservative side only, or necessarily the liberal side only. But they've got to know so they can make their own mind up because they're going to have to stand on that. And if they're not fed information, it's just like evolution versus creation. Now, common sense. You know, I've done a lot of archaeology, been in a lot of universities, a lot of artifacts, a lot of digging, a lot of looking into the past, and study in the future. And it's a strange thing to me that you can document all these things by opening your mind up a little bit, okay, and looking and finding, as we found in New Mexico, a footprint in stone
over 50,000 years old. Okay. How could that be? Well, there were people here on earth in the first earth age, not in flesh, but they were here. And we're made in that exact image, looks just the same. And in archaeology, we find that witness that God's word is true. And even in the very beginning, as God would write it, in the beginning, God created the heavens and the earth, period. Didn't say when, said period. And then if you could read the Hebrew, the second sentence says, not that the earth was void and without form, it's tohu vavuho, meaning the earth became void and without form. Why? He destroyed that age. It's so simple, if you could read it, to know and understand. But today we have evolution and we have creation. But for evolution to be a fact, it would have to be eternal, unending. In other words, we would have to go out here and find amoeba, which we can find, but they're still amoeba, okay? And we can find people going through the monkey stage, you know, but they're monkeys. And we can find people on up as ape stage, but they're apes. Okay. And Lucy's jaw that they dug up, you know, and the Neanderthal person. Guess what Lucy looked like when a paleontologist put it all together? An ape. Why? Because Lucy was an ape. Okay. In other words, for evolution to be a fact, it would have to still be going on and on and on. But they went out and built the foundation 50 feet off the ground that will not fly. Okay. A child needs to hear both sides so they can intelligently make up their own mind. So Christ wanted to know, when I come back, will I find faith? There's plenty of artifacts in the word itself that should strengthen faith. Many blessings of God. The very fact that this nation is a superpower should document something in someone's mind in this troubled world. You know, if you were an old combat marine like myself and you'd been out in the boonies and tried to protect this nation where people want to and what they want to do with it, you'd appreciate it a lot more. Okay. You really would, because it is blessed, and it's blessed by God. And you never want to take it for granted, because it can slip away. Now, if he finds faith when he returns, I can answer it for you. He's going to, because people today around the world, even in China, we have more students outside of America and Canada and Japan and China than anywhere else. They're hungry, hungry for truth, for wisdom, for knowledge, for documentation, so that they can have their feet on a solid rock. And that rock, of course, is Christ. He prepared it. And the most important thing is that you have that faith that gives you patience, that gives you peace of mind, where you know, hey, he's taking care of me. He expects me to handle what I can. And if you're an old combat marine like me, I can handle a lot, okay? I don't need all that much help, but when I do, I'm glad I got him there, because he can sure take care of what I can't. And he's the one that can take a little old church in Northwest Arkansas and explode it all the way around the world where truth is taught, his word, not man's word. And I thank our Father for that. So he said, don't give up. If I were an old judge that didn't even care about anything, I would still answer your prayer if you kept it up, okay? So remember that when you have a prayer. And remember, he loves you. And he's listening. And do you know, there's a beautiful thing. In the book of Revelations in chapter 15, it says there's a song people were singing on their way to that had overcome the world, had overcome Satan, had overcome the so-called Antichrist. They were singing this song, and it's a song of Moses. You can read that in Revelation 15, but the question is, do you know where the song of Moses is? Well, of course you do. It's Deuteronomy 32. Okay, let's go there if we may. Old Testament,
Deuteronomy chapter 32.

I want to document, we're not going to cover all of it, but I want to document that verse 30 of chapter 31 gives the title, and we have to go there to pick up the title. And Moses spake in the ears of all the congregation of Israel the words of this song until they were ended, okay? And he begins speaking like that, my doctrine shall drop as rain, and my speech shall distill as the dew. And on he goes, okay? But you know what he says about his elect? He says, I'm going to protect you as the apple of my eye. Do you know what the apple of the eye is? It's your pupil. And God created these bodies where in a nanosecond you blink to protect that pupil. Well, that's what he does to protect you, okay? But where I want to pick it up is with verse, I thought it was 26, but it's 30, okay? I want to pick it up with verse 30. All of you are familiar with this song of Moses. You've heard me teach it. But I want to reiterate again, who is your revenger? Who can you count on? Verse 30, how should one chase 1,000 and two put 10,000 to flight except their rock had sold them and the Lord had shut them up? When Father's on your side, you don't have to worry about having the victory. For their rock is not as our rock. You'll note the lowercase on that rock. And Tyrus in the rock is one of Satan's names, okay? Even our enemies themselves being judges. And for those of you that don't know, Tyrus in the Hebrew tongue is rock, okay? Verse 32. For their vine is of the vine of Sodom. You know what Sodom is? That's perversion. That's what it stems into. And of the fields of Gomorrah, their grapes are grapes of gall. Their clusters are bitter. That's what the enemy is like, okay? Their wine is the poison of dragons and the cruel venom of asper. In other words, it's poisonous. It's poison to your mind. And do you know something? Garbage in, garbage out. It's according to what you listen to. I would recommend that you always make certain you listen to God's word yourself in your own privacy as much as you listen to some other kind of garbage from Gomorrah, okay? You'll be a lot better off and you'll be a lot better blessed, okay? Verse 34, is not this laid up in store with me and sealed up among my treasures? You bet it is. And he loves to share them with his children, okay? To me belongeth vengeance. He is our revenger. And recompense, their foot shall slide in due time, for the day of their calamity is at hand, and the things that shall come upon them make haste. You don't have to worry about that. This does not apply to God's election. It's to those of Sodom and Gomorrah. And they will slide. And you must understand something else. Do you know what the millennium is for? There's a lot of people that have not had an opportunity to hear real truth, real Bible teaching. And our Father loves them enough, he's not going to send them to hell just because they didn't have a chance to hear. Therefore, we have the Lord's Day. Well, how long is the Lord's Day? Well, haven't you ever read 2 Peter chapter 3? It says, be not ignorant of this one thing, that one day with the Lord is as 1,000 years with man. It's the millennium, okay? It's to teach some of these will even overcome. Why? Because God loves his children. Not all. There'll still be some that will resist, but they will at least not do it in ignorance, okay? 36, for the Lord shall judge his people and repent himself for his servants when he seeth that their power is gone and there is none shut up or left. When you've done all you can do, he'll step in, okay? You know something? I've seen this happen in my life in some pretty tough spots, okay? I'm not going into any detail because you don't want to hear war stories, but he's there. And I can guarantee you, when you've done all you can do, he'll step in and there'll be things happen. 37, and he shall say, where are their gods, their rock in whom they trusted? In other words, that religion you worship, let it heal you, okay? Or that God you worship, meaning the Antichrist, let him save you.
Well, he can't very well save them because he's going to hell, okay? Right into the pit as it's written. Verse 38, which did eat the fat of their sacrifices and drank the wine of their drink offerings, let them rise up and help you and be your protection. Don't ask me, let them protect you. Let your own imagination protect you. But don't ask God to. Okay. Why? You don't have any faith. Why should he? If you have a child that denounces you and leaves home and takes everything from you they can get and curses you, what are you going to do with them? Okay. You'll probably still love them, but you'll probably put them on packing, okay, to grow up a little bit. Well, that's what our Father does. He's supernatural, more natural than we are, okay. 39, see now that I, even I, that's two times emphatic, am he, and there is no God with me. I kill and I make alive. I wound and I heal. Neither is there any that can deliver out of my hand. If you're in my bad side, it's awesome to fall under the hand of God. Okay? You don't want it. For I lift up my hand to heaven and say, I live forever. There is no other way. Okay. If I whet my glittering sword and mine hand take hold on judgment, I will render vengeance to mine enemies and will reward them that hate me. And he'll do it. Do you know what his glittering sword is? Have you ever read Revelation chapter 1, verse 15 and 16? It's Christ's two-edged sword is his tongue. It cuts both ways. Truth always cuts deep, but it heals good. Okay. I will make mine arrows drunk with blood, and my sword shall devour flesh, and that with the blood of the slain and of the captives from the beginning of revenges upon the enemy. That's to say the enemy that would come against our people, that would make things rough for them. Rejoice, O ye nations, with his people, for he will avenge the blood of his servants, and will render vengeance to his adversaries, and will be merciful unto his land and to his people. This is his land, a part of it, and these are his people. That's why they're blessed. Why? Well, because they came here to get away from tyranny, and yet tyranny yet follows today, or tries to. And there's nothing new under the sun for military people. They've tried it all along. They've never given up. But it shall always be that our Father will control. I want to go to one other place. I want to go to 2 Thessalonians in the New Testament.

0: Paul wrote this second letter to the Thessalonians then because they really misunderstood his first one about the return of Jesus Christ. Paul and Silvanus and Timothy to us, unto the church of the Thessalonians in God our Father and the Lord Jesus Christ, those that believe, okay, grace unto you and peace from God our Father and the Lord Jesus Christ. That's to say peace of mind, understanding. We are bound to thank God always for you, brethren, as it is meet, because that your faith groweth exceedingly. And the charity, you know what charity, that's love. Your love for every one of you, all toward each other, aboundeth. That is the mark of God's elect, is compassion, to care, to really care about those that love our Heavenly Father. So that we ourselves glory in you and the churches of God for your patience and faith and all your persecutions and tribulations that you endure. It doesn't matter, okay? If you got God with you, it doesn't matter what people think, because you're the one that's always right. And you know something? I found in my life, I'm the one that always ends up with the blessings, okay? And that's kind of proof in the pudding. And I've seen some fall by the wayside with false teachings. What this man would say, rather than chapter by chapter from God's word, man will take one verse and rattle hot air for an hour. Doesn't matter what man has to say, it's what your Father has to say. And he is your revenger. Okay. Verse 5, which is a manifest token. It's plain evidence. Let's translate it properly. It's plain evidence of the righteous judgment of God, that you may be counted worthy of the kingdom of God, for which ye also suffer. From hearing that, doesn't bother you, seeing it is a righteous thing with God to recompense tribulation to them that trouble you. If people trouble you, you in kindness have done everything you can do, hey, God will take care of it. He'll fix their wagon, okay? You don't have to interfere in it, okay? When you've done all you can do, then turn it over to him, okay? And so you'll have some Christians that are ignorant of God's word that'll say, don't you understand, though, you're supposed to love your enemy? Well, you love your children too, but does it say you're supposed to chastise them or you don't love them? That's true, isn't it? Well, it's the same way. If you love your enemy, sometimes it takes a two before, okay, for an attitude adjustment. You got to straighten him out a little bit, okay? That's true love. That's tough love. Some people aren't hoss enough to pass that out, but then they're fakes, so be it, okay? God knows, and God takes care of his own. Verse 7, and to you who are troubled, rest with us when the Lord Jesus shall be revealed from heaven with his mighty angels. That time is coming, okay? But you got to realize there's something real bad going to happen first. I really am sorry for those that haven't read the word to know what it is. Because there's another fellow and all his angels coming at the sixth trump. This doesn't happen till the seventh, okay? That's Satan and his angels. In flaming fire, taking vengeance on them that know not God and that obey not the gospel of the Lord Jesus Christ. There's a day of reckoning coming. If God loves them enough, he'll get their attention also, okay? It's called tough love. You show me a church without discipline or a family without discipline, and I'll show you some failures, okay? You noticed on television yesterday I had a letter from a father that said, I don't know how to discipline my son. He's on drugs. He's 16. And I said, discipline, discipline, discipline. You know, you become an enabler otherwise. You know, you got to hoss up. If you love somebody, don't let that kid waste his life. Step up to the plate. Okay. Let's see a home run here. And the Father will assist you in doing it. You show me somebody without discipline, and I'll show you somebody that don't amount to a hill of beans, okay? Because there's nothing there, okay? Verse 9, who shall be punished with everlasting destruction from the presence of the Lord and from the glory of his power? Why is it written that God is a consuming fire? Because he is. Only that fire, just as the Shadrach, Meshach, and Abednego in the fiery furnace, weren't even singed. Christ was walking with them. It's the warmth of the Holy Spirit. For those that love him, it's that comforter. And for those that don't, on that day, it could be kind of a flame. It burns with embarrassment. Not literally, okay? Not literally. Because it will be embarrassing. It certainly will be. And when he shall come to the to be glorified in his saints and to be admired in all them that believe, because our testimony among you was believed in that day. You know, God loves us because we believe and we haven't seen him. Okay? You can feel him, but you haven't seen him. And he gives you a lot of credit for that. That's called faith, and that's what he goes for. Wherefore, also, we pray always for you that our God would count you worthy of this calling and fulfill all the good pleasure of his goodness and the work and faith with power. This is God's love just pouring out to those that will accept it. His blessings on those that will receive it. Or, hey, go the other way. It's all right with me, okay? That's your choice. It's your ship. You sail it. But be a man or a woman and be willing to take responsibility for yourself. That's all I ask. To conclude the lecture, that the name of our Lord Jesus Christ may be glorified in you, and you in him, according to the grace, that's unmerited favor of our God and the Lord Jesus Christ. Unmerited favor means maybe we don't deserve it, but he gives it anyway. Why? Because he loves you. Heavenly Father, thank you, Father, for being our avenger. Thank you, Father, for looking over us. Thank you for this great nation, Father. Thank you for our troops at this time. Watch over them and guide them. And may we do that is right always, Father, in your sight and mind. Guide, direct, and we give you the thanks in Jesus' precious name. Amen, amen.
1: 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Christ said in Mark 13:23, "Behold, I have foretold you all things." 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
0: And you can't judge that, though. This is why that you always, when you're of a sound mind, you want to leave a living will. It's best that you do. It takes a lot of anxiety away from your family of having to decide things. For example, if I were to have a terminal situation, where I was in the process of dying, I would not want any heroics performed. I would want to go in peace to be with the Father. And when you put that down on a living will, it takes a great weight off your family, that they don't have to make those decisions of, as they say, the old dreaded statement, they're going to pull the plug. Okay, well, kind of pull it for them, if you will, if you feel that way. And if not, then make it known the other way as well, okay? It helps the family. Sue from Kentucky. I want to say one more word on this. Many times people, when they are given strong drugs, even though they might have dementia and they might curse or say something that you would be shocked and know that it never would come from their mouth. Drugs can do that to a person. And so don't blame that on that illness on the person. Okay. That's the old drugs talking, okay? So be careful how you handle a situation like that. Enough said. Sue from Texas. I would like to know if you have a disagreement with someone, do you have to say, I forgive in person? And can you say, God, or do you have to say, God will forgive you? I can see that English isn't your first language, and that's all right. You're doing real good, but I'm having to piece some stuff together here. That God will forgive you. Thank you for being on television so we can learn from you. Thank you, Sue and David. Well, you're welcome. You know, who you want to apologize to mainly is to the Father. Get it out of your system. But do you have to go to an individual and apologize? I like to say that I'm just going to come right out and say it like it is. I think if a person has been has a thing that they know that it would hurt an innocent person really, really bad, to go ask their forgiveness for a thing, I think is wrong, because it's a double fracture. You've already sinned against them a little bit, and then when you lay it on them that you've been unfaithful to them or something of that nature, then that just comes crashing down upon them. So ask God's forgiveness and don't double fracture. I hope you understand what I'm saying, a double hurt to a person. So sometimes I think it's better is to ask God's, but always do ask his forgiveness, because if you don't, he won't forgive you anymore. So you have to, Matthew chapter 5 and 6, okay? You have to have God's forgiveness to go on. But you have to be the judge of that. And if it is a thing that would make that person, if it would help them, then by all means ask their forgiveness. Let them know. But you have to determine that. And this is the beauty of Christianity. If you stop and think and use common sense, you intuitively know. That means you just automatically know right from wrong as to whether you should or shouldn't by how it will affect that person, okay? Show compassion. Okay, we got, who do I have here? This is, I can't find a name on this, and it's really a sad situation. Just God bless your sisters. You lost both of them there, and lost them while you were going to visit them. And you're from California, I think. Yeah, California. And sorry that happened. That's going to visit a sick sister in the hospital and have a car accident where the sister traveling with you deceased and the other sister died also. God, they're with the Father and they're in good hands, and God bless you. It's good that you study God's word. He always shows us through. And so God bless you. God loves you. Regina from New Jersey. I have a question. Does the battle of Armageddon, Revelation 16:16, include Gog and Magog? Because Revelation chapter 20, verses 7-8 says, after the 1,000 years are up, they gather into battle. Are there two wars, one before the millennium and one after? The one after simply means the crud of the earth, okay? It does not have anything to do, Revelation chapter 20, verses 7-8, with Haman Gog. Haman Gog is a separate battle from Armageddon. Okay. But Haman Gog and Armageddon take place at the same time. Okay. And in two separate parts of the country. God fights both those battles. We don't participate in them. The heathenistic world who denounces God, does not believe there is a God. So when they move to attack us in either of these places, God says, I will take care of business because I want them to know I am God. There is a God, and they're going to find it out the hard way because he intends to rain hailstones on those armies weighing 180 pounds. There won't be anything left, okay? They're going to find out there's a God, all right. At the change of bodies, that seventh trump, when we leave the flesh bodies, they're going to wake up in a spiritual body and wonder what happened, but they're going to see God face to face. Only he won't be happy with them. Gloria from California. Is there some way you could explain in your own words how it was from the beginning all the way through until the Lord comes explaining about the earth ages? We don't understand how it was. Well, God bless you. No more than it's taught, I can understand that, okay? I have a tape titled The Three World Ages. I would recommend you acquire that. But just a real quick synopsis is that in the beginning, God had a perfect world, but Satan rebelled. He got so proud and he drew a third of God's children away from him. God loves his children. So rather than kill his children and Satan, he destroyed that first earth age. That's why this world is millions of years old. When the scientists can document it, it's true. And the Bible declares it. It teaches it. That in the beginning, this katabo is what it's called in the Greek, overthrow of Satan. And then he brought in this earth age, causing each entity, this is why God said, let us create man in our image, including himself. Because when you see Christ, you have seen him. Okay, Emmanuel, God with us. So that way, each person born innocent of woman to decide whether they're going to follow Satan or Christ or our Heavenly Father. That's one reason this book of Proverbs is ever so important, is it gives you the good and it gives you the bad. And then it's up to you to choose to make up your own mind. And I'm out of time. Hey, I love you all because you enjoy studying our Father's Word chapter by chapter, verse by verse. But most of all, God loves you for it. It's the letter he sent to you for you to absorb, to understand. And when you do, it makes his day. And when you make his day, he's going to make yours, all right? Now, we are brought to you by your tithes and offerings. If we've helped you, you help us keep coming to you. Won't you do that? But most of all, blessing God, he will always bless you. Most important thing, though, in your life is this. Now, you listen to me. Every day you're in his word is a good day. Even with trouble, it's still a good day. Do you know why? Because Jesus, Yeshua, he is the living word.
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The Book of Ezekiel. What a fantastic study, this Book of Ezekiel. The Book of Ezekiel that covers, if you would, those vehicles, those circular discs. In the Hebrew, it states very clearly that that whirlwind with the color amber traced back to the Hebrew, highly polished bronze. What an exciting thing that God's Word informs us on all things. Ezekiel, one of my favorite prophets of the Bible, probably more written, not probably, but absolutely more written on what will happen in the millennium age than even the book of Revelation. Ezekiel guiding you through it, what God will expect at the final battle, Armageddon and Haman Gog, recorded in this great prophecy. I know you're going to enjoy it, the book of Ezekiel.

0: Welcome to the Shepherd's Chapel Network Family Bible Study Hour with Pastor Dennis Murray. Wisdom is understanding God's Word. Pastor Murray's unique teaching approach brings God's Word alive with meaning as he takes you on a chapter-by-chapter, verse-by-verse study of God's letter to you, the Bible. And now, here is Pastor Dennis Murray.
1: Good day to you. God bless you. Welcome to Shepherd's Chapel. Welcome to this Family Bible Study Hour. Ready to get back into our Father's Word here at the chapel, this beautiful book of Kings. We're going to pick it up today, 1 Kings chapter 20, verse 10. We invite you to get your Bible and join us if you'd care to. We're getting ready to have an old-fashioned Bible study here at the chapel. We'd left off in our last lecture, and, you know, God sent prophet after prophet to the nation of Israel, the 10 tribes to the north, trying to get their attention. And it looks like someone would have been smart enough to figure out, you know, let's think back. When did we start having all of this trouble? And they would have been pretty easy for them to determine. It was when Jeroboam made the two golden calves and said, you guys don't need to go down to Jerusalem and worship the Lord there. Worship your golden calves that brought your ancestors out of the land of Egypt. Well, Ahab was not one to listen to the prophets. His queen Jezebel, certainly not one to listen to the prophets of the Lord. She liked to listen to the prophets of Baal and the prophets of the groves. Well, God sent an oppressor to Israel, his name Ben-Hadad, the king of Syria, and along with 32 vassal kings. Probably they were vassal because he had conquered their nations. And it was a very formidable army came up against Samaria. And Ben-Hadad sent word to Ahab, your gold is mine, your silver is mine, all of your wives are mine, even your children are mine. And Ahab sent some of his gold, some of his silver, maybe a wife or two and one or two of his kids, to Ben-Hadad and said, there you go, it's all yours. And Ben-Hadad sent word back to him going, I didn't mean part of your gold and silver, I meant all of your gold and silver. Well, Ahab was having trouble finding any backbone to stand up to Ben-Hadad. But he called the elders, his counselors together of Samaria. And they said, don't give him any more. Tell him that's it. You're not going to do it. And we've got your back if you'll stand up to him. And that's where we left off in our last lecture, was that Ahab had sent word to Ben-Hadad that the gold and silver I've sent to you is going to have to be good enough because that's all you're getting. Will Ben-Hadad be satisfied with that? Let's ask that word of wisdom in Yeshua Jesus' precious name. Father, we ask you to open eyes, open ears this day as we pick it up. 1 Kings chapter 20, verse 10, and it reads, and Ben-Hadad sent unto him, this being Ahab, and said, the God, small g, do so unto me, this is a solemn oath, and more also, if the dust of Samaria shall suffice for handfuls for all the people that follow me. And this kind of loses it in the translation. What Ben-Hadad is saying is that those who follow me, in other words, those who are in my army, are so numerous that there's not enough spoil in Samaria to satisfy all of them. And that when we get done with you ransacking Samaria, all that's going to be left is a few handfuls of dust, trying to intimidate the weak-minded Ahab. And until the elders of Samaria kind of told Ahab to stand up to Ben-Hadad, he had been very weak. Well, he fires back a good one in the next verse, though. And the king of Israel answered and said, tell him, Let not him that girdeth on his harness boast himself as he that putteth it off. This is a proverb, a figure of speech, if you will. And what it means is Ahab is telling Ben-Hadad that it's not he that puts his pants on to go to war who should boast. It's he who takes the pants away from the enemy that has the right to boast. In other words, I'm going to take your pants down and spank you, Ben-Hadad. That won't make Ben-Hadad very happy, verse 12. And it came to pass when Ben-Hadad heard this message, he was drinking, he and the kings in the pavilions, in the tents, that he said unto his servants, set yourselves in array, and they set themselves in array against the city, against Samaria, the capital of the ten tribes to the north. Now, you know, when he's there drinking in these tents with his drinking buddies, and then a word comes from the messengers, hey, Ahab said he's going to take your pants down and spank your bottom. That wouldn't go over very good in front of the drinking buddies. That would be kind of embarrassing to Ben-Hadad. And he's saying now, to set yourselves in array. Let's get it on. It's wartime. Verse 13. And behold, there came a prophet. This is a prophet of the Lord, not of Baal. Unto Ahab, king of Israel, saying, thus saith the Lord, hast thou seen all this great multitude? The Syrian army was formidable. Behold, I will deliver it into thine hand this day, and thou shalt know I am the Lord. Now note that this prophet was not sent when the Ben-Hadad first made the threat. Your gold, your silver, your wives, and your children are all mine. God didn't send a prophet until Ahab got a little backbone and stood up to Ben-Hadad. Maybe Ahab is finally starting to get it. If you do things God's way, he'll bless you. He'll give you the victory over your enemies. I wouldn't be too quick to think Ahab has got it, though. Verse 14. And Ahab said, by whom? And did we get verse 13? Yes, we did. And Ahab said, by whom? As he turned and looked behind him to see if anybody was standing behind him, no doubt. And he said, thus saith the Lord, even by the young men of the princes of the provinces. Then he said, who shall order the battle? Question. And he answered, thou, you, Ahab, are going to be in charge. And of course, with God on your side, even Ahab could be a good commander in chief. These young men of the princes of the prophets were servants, if you will. They were the fruits of Elijah's efforts to bring some sense to the people of Israel. We're going to see that they number 232 in the next verse. Verse 15. Then he numbered the young men of the princes of the provinces, and they were 232. And after them he numbered all the people, even all the children of Israel, being 7,000. And you have a type here for God's election of this, the fig tree generation. There were 7,000 who did not bow a knee to Baal at the time of Elijah. There are 7,000 who will not bow a knee to the Antichrist. They won't worship him. And what are we to learn from this? Well, you know, and this says all the children of Israel were 7,000. All the children of Israel would have been a whole lot more than 7,000. These 7,000, as I said a moment ago, are only those who did not bow a knee to Baal. But 7,232 are going to be going up and thousands of thousands in the Syrian army. And what we can learn from this is that we don't need to be afraid. If God is on our side, we have the victory. God and one are a majority. If God is on your side, that's enough. Verse 16. And they went out at noon, but Ben-Hadad was drinking himself drunk in the pavilions. Seems like he spent a lot of time hitting the bottle, doesn't it? He and the kings, the 32 kings that helped him, these vassal kings. And, you know, drunks don't make very good leaders of an army. Drunks do good to stand up. They talk nonsense rather than common sense. So this is not a good situation for the Syrian army. Their leaders are out getting drunk before the battle. Verse 17. And the young men of the princes of the provinces went out first, the 232. And Ben-Hadad sent out, and they told him, saying, there are men come out of Samaria. They're marching towards the armies of Syria. They're not running from the armies of Syria. They don't appear to be afraid. There's no need to be afraid when God is on your side. Verse 18. And he said, Ben-Hadad, whether they be come out for peace, take them alive, or whether they be come out for war, take them alive. And this is said in arrogance. He's saying there's only 232 of them, so whether they come in peace or to make war, don't kill them, take them alive. He's going to be thinking a lot different when this is over. Verse 19. So these young men of the princes of the provinces came out of the city, and the army which followed them, 7,232 leaders of the military. The word Ahab means uncle if you translate it rather than transliterate it. But it's not going to be Ahab that's saying uncle. It's going to be Ben-Hadad that's going to be saying uncle. Ben-Hadad is about to have his britches taken away from him. Verse 20. And they slew every one his man, and the Syrians fled, and Israel pursued them. And Ben-Hadad, the king of Syria, escaped on an horse with a horseman. He's running scared. Again, God in one is the majority. When God says that I'll give you the victory, he means it. 21. And the king of Israel went out and smote the horses and chariots and slew the Syrians with great slaughter. And Ahab shouldn't really be taking a lot of credit for this. He was having trouble finding enough backbone to stand up to Ben-Hadad until the elders of Samaria talked some sense into him, and God sent the prophet saying, I'll be with you and I'll give you the victory over Ben-Hadad and the Syrians. Always give credit where it belongs. In this case, it belongs with the Lord. Verse 22. And the prophet came to the king of Israel, to Ahab. After the battle was over, the prophet came back and said unto him, go strengthen thyself and mark and see what thou doest. Be on guard. For at the turn of the year, next spring, the king of Syria will come up against thee. God knows the mind and heart of all. And he's warning Ahab, don't let your guard down. You condition your men and keep them in shape, because at the beginning of the next year, the spring, the return of the year in spring, Ben-Hadad and his armies are going to be back. Do you think God would be right? 23. And the servants of the king of Syria said unto him, here they're going to be talking.

talking about they're back home licking their wounds, trying to figure out what went wrong. They're going to come to the conclusion that there were two main reasons that the armies of Israel were able to defeat them. The first reason, their gods, small g in plural, are gods of the hills. Therefore, they were stronger than we, but let us fight against them in the plain, and surely we shall be stronger than they. Now, here, that would be offensive to our Heavenly Father. You see, he's not only a God of the hills or the mountains, he's also the God of the plains, he's the God of the heavens, he's the God of earth. So limiting him to being a God of the hills would be an insult to our Heavenly Father. The second reason for the failure, verse 24, and do this thing, take the kings away, the 32 vassal kings, the drunks, get the drunks out of here, every man out of his place, and put captains in their rooms, in their places. In other words, don't leave the military in the control of a bunch of drunks. Get some real military discipline captains in here to run the military, and things will go better when we attack in the spring. 25. And number thee an army like the army that thou hast lost, just exactly the same number, horse for horse, and chariot for chariot, and we will fight against them in the plain, and surely we shall be stronger than they. And he hearkened unto their voice and did so. Again, he didn't realize he's dealing with a God of heaven and earth, not just a God of the hills. Verse 26, and it came to pass at the return of the year that Ben-Hadad numbered the Syrians and went up to Aphek. Aphek means fortress or strength, to fight against Israel. This location probably east of Galilee, no doubt it was in the plains, and that's one of the reasons his advisors told him they lost the previous go-around. This time they were going to fight in the plains, not in the hills. 27. And the children of Israel were numbered, they were mustered for war, and were all present. This word present actually could be translated, they were victualed, meaning that they had food supplies and weapons, and went against them. And the children of Israel pitched before them like two little flocks of kids. But the Syrians filled the country. There were Syrians as far as the eye could see filling the plain. And in contrast, you had two little groups of the people of Israel that looked like little flocks of the sheep or the goats, the kids. Verse 28, and there came a man of God, another true prophet, and spake unto the king, to Ahab, of Israel, and said, thus saith the Lord, because the Syrians have said, the Lord is God of the hills, but he is not God of the valleys or the plains, therefore will I deliver all this great multitude into thine hand, and ye shall know that I am the Lord. And it looks like Ahab would finally get it. But, you know, it looks like he would have learned, but I think he's got too much selfishness, too much influence from Jezebel. Verse 29, and they pitched one over against the other 7 days, sizing each other up. And so it was that in the 7th day the battle was joined, and the children of Israel slew of the Syrians 100,000 footmen in 1 day. 100,000 of the armies of Syria slain in 1 day. God in control. Verse 30. But the rest...

0: And his servant said unto him, Behold now, we have heard that the kings of the house of Israel are merciful, that they're kind kings. Let us, I pray thee, put sackcloth on our loins. Whoops, Benadad lost his breeches for sackcloth. And robes upon our heads. This is more like ropes around our necks, indicating total submission. Someone who had a slave might be seen walking around with a rope around the slave's neck, indicating total dominance. And go out to the king of Israel, peradventure he will save thy life. Maybe Ahab won't kill you. And you see, at this time, remember what Ben-Hadad told Ahab. All your gold is mine, all your silver is mine, your wives are mine, and your children are mine. And now Ben-Hadad is changing his tune and his tone. Verse 32. So they girded sackcloth on their loins and put ropes on their heads, around their necks more likely, and came to the king of Israel and said, Thy servant Ben-Hadad saith, I pray thee, let me live. And he said, Is he yet alive? This is Ben-Hadad, or Ahab, replying. Question, he is my brother. And of course, they're not brothers of the same family. Ben-Hadad is the king of Syria. Ahab is the king of Israel. So their relationship could be seen as brothers. But notice the wording of this. They said, Thy servant Ben-Hadad saith. Is this the man who was threatening Samaria to make it just handfuls of dust would be left? 33. Now the men did diligently observe whether anything would come from him, from Ahab in other words, and did hastily catch it. In other words, well, let's go on. And they said, Thy brother Ben-Hadad. We heard with our own ears, Ahab said, Thy brother Ben-Hadad. That sounds good. Then he said, Go ye, bring him. Then Ben-Hadad came forth to him, and he caused him to come up into his chariot. God said, I'll give you the enemy into your hand. I don't think God gave him the enemy to invite him up into his chariot. Ahab's an idiot. There's just no other way to put it. After being threatened the way that Ben-Hadad threatened him, and it was his privilege, his right, to put Ben-Hadad to death. No, he's not doing that. He's not taking the victory that God gave him. He's acting like Ben-Hadad has been his lifelong friend. 34. And Ben-Hadad said unto him, this is to Ahab, The cities which my father took from your father, these would be the northern cities that were taken of Naphtali from the previous kings, I will restore, and thou shalt make streets for thee in Damascus, as my father made in Samaria. Then said Ahab, I will send thee away with this covenant, with this oath. So he made a covenant with him and sent him away. God's plan was to destroy the enemies of Israel, and Ahab is letting them go. What Ben-Hadad was saying about I'll make streets for thee in Damascus, Damascus of course being the capital of Syria. And what he's saying is, we'll let you name the streets and the boulevards in Damascus whatever name you choose, like my father named the streets in Samaria. And this is, you know, these were bitter enemies. And he should have punished Ben-Hadad with death, but he let him go. Next spring, he'll be back. Well, in 3 years, the Syrians will be back, and Ahab will lose his life in battle. Verse 35. And a certain man of the sons of the prophets said unto his neighbor, in other words, to another student prophet, in the word of the Lord, in other words, this is the word of the Lord, smite me, I pray thee. And the man refused to smite him. And when a prophet gets an instruction from God, he should do it, no questions asked. But he didn't do what the other prophet asked. He refused God's command. What we see here is Ahab is being set up to sentence himself, is what is going on here. Verse 36. Then said he, the first prophet, unto him, because thou hast not obeyed the voice of the Lord, behold, as soon as thou art departed from me, a lion shall slay thee. And as soon as he was departed from him, a lion found him and slew him. You remember back in chapter 13 of 1 Kings, where we had the disobedient prophet. You remember what happened to him? A lion slew him for not obeying the word of God. So this should be a lesson to all the prophets. It's a warning to them, a very serious thing not to obey the word of God. Verse 37. Then he found another man, the disciple of the prophets, and said, smite me, I pray thee. And the man smote him, so that in smiting him, he wounded him. In other words, he drew blood, which was the intent of the first prophet. I don't know if the second one that he approached and asked to hit him saw what happened to the first prophet that he asked to hit him that refused, that the lion killed him, and he was glad to oblige, maybe. But he drew blood, verse 38. So the prophet departed and waited for the king. He's waiting on Ahab by the way, and disguised himself with ashes upon his face. And ashes is a terrible translation that should have been translated. He disguised himself with bandages upon his face. In other words, he had this prophet strike him to draw blood and then placed a bandage over it. And what he's going to do is feign or pretend like he was wounded in the battle with the Syrians. Verse 39. And as the king passed by, he cried unto the king. And he, this being the young prophet, said, thy servant went out into the midst of the battle between the 10 tribes and Syria. And behold, a man turned aside, one of our fellow soldiers, a soldier of Israel, and brought a man unto me, this being a Syrian prisoner, and said, keep this man, if by any means he be missing, then shall thy life be for his life, or else thou shalt pay a talent of silver. In other words, the lesson is that Ben-Hadad should have held Ben-Hadad or killed him, at least held him as a prisoner. Verse 40. And as thy servant was busy here and there with the battle, not paying attention, he was gone. He escaped. The Syrian prisoner escaped. And the king of Israel, Ahab, said unto him, so shall thy judgment be. Thyself hast decided it. You sentenced yourself. And guess what? Ahab just sentenced himself as well. Similar thing happened to David as what happened to Ahab in 2 Samuel chapter 12. After David had sent Uriah the Hittite to the hottest front and gotten him killed in battle, he murdered him, God sent a prophet, Nathan, to David. This is in 2 Samuel chapter 12. And he put a parable before David. He goes, there was a man who had thousands and thousands of sheep. And then there was another man who only had one sheep. And when company came and he wanted to prepare a feast, did he take one of his thousands and thousands of sheep to slay it to prepare for a meal? No, he took the man's who had only one sheep. And David said, "Who is this man? As sure as I live, he'll die." And Nathan said, "The man is you, because you took Bathsheba, the only wife that Uriah the Hittite had." He made his own sentence, verse 41. "And he hasted and took the ashes," this is the young prophet, "he took the bandages away from his face. And the king of Israel discerned him that he was of the prophets." He recognized him as being as one of the disciples of the prophets. He had no doubt that the prophecy would probably come to pass. Verse 42. "And he said unto him, Thus saith the Lord, because thou hast let go out of thy hand a man whom I appointed," this means that he had banned him, in other words, well, "to utter destruction. The Lord said, destroy Ben-Hadad, don't invite him up into your chariot, and then let him go home with a covenant of friendship. Therefore thy faith shall go for his, excuse me, thy life shall go for his life, and thy people for his people." And there's not an option of paying one talent of silver, as the young disciple of the prophets proposed when he was correcting Ahab. Verse 43 to conclude the chapter. "And the king of Israel went to his house heavy and displeased, and came to Samaria." He's decided to go home to Jezebel and lick his wounds. Well, in our next chapter, when we come back tomorrow, we'll be showing the true nature of Ahab and Jezebel. You don't want to miss that one. We got a short message. We'll ask you to listen a moment, won't you please?
1: 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You need to know what the Mark of the Beast is. 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Christ said in Mark 13, 23, "Behold, I have foretold you all things." 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Box 416, Gravett, Arkansas, 72736. Don't be deceived by Satan.
0: Welcome back. We're glad you could join back with us. Let's have the 800 number, please. 800-643-4645. That number good throughout Puerto Rico, the U.S. and Canada. If you have a biblical question that you'd like to possibly be answered on the air, feel free to call that number and leave your question. Don't ask questions about a specific denomination, organization, or denomination by name. We teach God's Word in a positive manner. Throwing out negative about others, especially our brothers and sisters in Christ, serves no purpose. We simply won't do it. We'll let God's Word do the correcting, the teaching, the correcting, and the healing, fully capable of all three. If you're listening by shortwave radio or studying via the internet somewhere around the world that's unable to use that 800 number, your announcer at the end of the hour will give you our mailing address. And with that, if you got a prayer request, well, you don't need a telephone number. You don't need a mailing address. Your Heavenly Father is there for you 24 hours a day, 7 days a week. I encourage you to make time to talk to your Father. Let him know that you love him. And when you have made your decisions in your life, seek his counsel. Ask him for a sign. There's nothing wrong with that, like Gideon asked throughout the fleece for God to give him a sign. We do have these prayer requests. Father, we come united as one in the name of your Son, Jesus Christ. We ask you to look upon these, Father. You know their problems, addictions to alcohol, drugs, Father, financial difficulties. You know, Father, if it is your will, a special blessing on these, and we lift up our military troops who are in harm's way around the world. Father, watch over, guide, direct, touch, heal in Jesus' precious name. Amen, and thank you, Father. All right, let's get to some questions and see what's on the mind of folks. First up today, we have Jackie in New York. Matthew 24, verses 19 and 20. I can't read that. I am pregnant with a nursing along. Okay. Satan's lies. Flight in winter means harvested out of season. Hebrews chapter 4, I can't read your writing, or Sabbath, that is Christ. How do I teach those who keep the old covenant fourth commandment when Matthew 24:20 says, pray your flight be not on the Sabbath? Is this referring to Passover? No, it's any Sabbath. You see, what you're missing and what the subject there of Matthew 24 is, when you see the abomination of desolation standing where it ought not, flee Jerusalem. And he's saying, you know, pray that you're not pregnant for that time, and also that it's not on a Sabbath. Why? Because under the law, the people of Israel were not allowed to travel any significant distance at all. So if the abomination of desolation were in Jerusalem and it was on the Sabbath, you wouldn't be able to get out of Judea. So that's what's being said there. Sorry, I had so much trouble reading your writing. Arthur in Maryland. And thank you for your kind comments. My question is, were we with God when he said, let us go down and confound their language, them being the sons of God? Yes, the angels are referred to as sons of God, not only there, but Genesis chapter 6, also Job chapter 1, verse 6. It's the sons of God means the angels. And of course, why were they doing that in Genesis 11, 7? Why would they want to confuse the language? You see, this was simply 200 years maybe after the flood of Noah's time. And you see, the people took it upon themselves that in the event that there was another flood, we'll create our own salvation. We'll build a tower. It became known as the Tower of Babylon, which means confusion. Let us go down and confuse their language. That's when God caused the people on earth to speak different languages. And of course, would the earth be flooded again? No, because God promised that it wouldn't be. Nancy, and I don't know where Nancy's from, please, what amount of time passes between the events of Genesis 1:27 and Genesis 2:7 and Genesis 2:22. Well, Genesis 1:27 is where God said, let us, referring to the sons of God, the angels, make man in our image. That was on the sixth day of the creation. Genesis 2:7 is where Eth Ha'adam in the Hebrew, the man Adam, was created by God. And that was on the eighth day. Second Peter chapter 3 verse 8 states that one day with the Lord is as 1,000 years. 1,000 years is one day. So 2 days could equate to 2,000 years difference. And then you asked on Genesis 2:22 is when Eve was created from the rib, which I think that the Hebrew is curve, and I think it was the helix curve that God took part of his DNA and created Eve. And it's not written. I would assume that that happened on the eighth day as well. I have a question. Who made Satan? I have learned so much from the word which you teach. Thank you very much, and you're welcome very much. We're glad you're learning and glad you're enjoying studying the word. Well, God created all souls, including that of Satan. You can document Satan was created in Ezekiel chapter 28, verses 12 and 13. Where he's called the king of Tyre. That's also to chapter 28 of Ezekiel, where Satan is sentenced to death, to be turned to ashes from within, meaning he's going in the lake of fire, which is easily documented in the New Testament, Revelation chapter 20. Anna in Georgia, thanks to you and your staff for the hard work you do by teaching the Bible. And you're welcome, and thanks for remembering the staff. We have a very hard-working group of volunteers and staff members that get the job done when it comes to getting God's word out. Where in the Bible can I find Jabez's prayer? You'll find that in 1 Chronicles chapter 4, verse 9 and 10, the prayer of Jabez. Betty in Iowa, please help me to understand, is God and Jesus two different people or persons or entities? Yes or no, so I can get this through my head. I'm 85 years old. It's time for me to know what's right. I thank you so much for all your help. God bless you. Well, thank you, Betty, and God bless you as well. You know, to answer your question, I'm going to go back to Isaiah chapter 7, verse 14. And the prophet there said that a virgin will conceive, and you'll call his name Emmanuel. Emmanuel, if you translate it, means God with us. That's the answer to your question. Jesus was God in the flesh, and John chapter 1 verse 1 states in the New Testament, in the beginning was the Word, that's logos in the Greek language. The Word was with God, the Word was God. And you know, you hear us say at the end of every program that Jesus is the living Word. That's the logos. So if you read John 1:1 that way, in the beginning was Christ, and the Christ was with God, and Christ was God. You know, Trinity is something that a lot of people have understanding, trouble understanding, and I would suggest that you order CD 30574, Nature of God. And you know, it sometimes helps people to understand the Trinity by thinking about how many different offices does Satan have in the Bible. He was the serpent in the Garden of Eden. He's Lucifer. He's the devil. He's the dragon. He's the Antichrist. So just as Satan has different offices, your Heavenly Father has different offices as well. Tara in Georgia, in the first earth age, was there any spirit beings coexisting on earth with the dinosaurs? Yes, spirit man. Now don't be confused. I'm not saying flesh man, but spirit man, sons of God, were allowed on earth in the first earth age. You can document that in Jeremiah chapter 4, verse 26. But again, don't misunderstand or misquote me. I'm not saying man was in the flesh in the first age, earth age, but he was in the spirit. Lee from Ohio, and thank you for your kind comments. Question, the word says it is appointed unto man to die once, and you'll find that in Hebrews chapter 9, verse 27. When Jesus returns and those of us still in the flesh are changed into our spiritual bodies, where is our death? Thank you for your answer. Good question. And I think the flesh, our flesh, will return to the earth from which it came. In other words, the flesh dies at that point, but the spirit lives on. The spirit, the flesh, let me say, is not transfigured such as Jesus was transfigured on Matthew chapter 17. Again, I believe our flesh will die, but our spirit man steps out of our flesh bodies in the twinkling of an eye, as Paul put it in 1 Corinthians chapter 15. Along about verse 52 in the following verses. Bob in Arkansas, in Mark 12:40, when Jesus is talking to the scribes, is he talking about them receiving damnation from taking tithes from widows who have no income? And what he states there is in verse 38 of Mark 12, Jesus speaking, he says, beware of the scribes which devour widows' houses. So yes, I think that's exactly what Christ meant, was that those who browbeat widows who are on a fixed income and say, you owe us 10%, a tithe, if you will, of whatever you get, the little bit you get to make ends meet and pay the bills and buy groceries and prescription drugs, and but you got to give us 10%, or you're going to go to hell. That's damned. Those people need to be damned, because God would not have widows lose their houses so they could continue to pay 10%. Tithe to the church. The church should be taking care of the widows, not the widows taking care of the church. Gene in Georgia, one day with God is like 7,000 years. Let's correct that and say 1,000 years of our time. So when we go to the other side to help our family, is that time God's time or our time? Again, you're incorrect. It's 1,000. One day with the Lord is as 1,000 years. 2 Peter chapter 3, verse 8. You know, in spiritual bodies, and that's what you're talking about when we go to the other side, and you're kind of confusing the other side. I think you're indicating the gulf. You see, the gulf cannot be crossed. But after the Christ returns and we enter that millennial period, there's going to be a temple, and Christ will be in it along with the Zadok, the elect, those who don't worship the Antichrist. They will be allowed to leave the temple and go to an immediate family member to try and help them. And then your question, I'm sure, is about there's a penalty of 7 days that before they can enter back into the temple with Christ. Why? Because they're unclean. They've been in contact with the spiritually dead. And you're asking, will it be 7,000 years? That's where the 7,000 came from. 7 days equals 7,000 years. Or will it just be 7 days? In a spiritual body, time is irrelevant. Means very little. Mary in Nevada. Where in the Bible does it refer to a rapist to be put to death? You'll find that in Deuteronomy 22, verse 25. The sentence for a rapist, the same for someone who commits premeditated murder. Death, capital punishment. Tom in Mississippi, have you thought about the fact that Adam and Eve were not born of woman, and does this mean anything? I am not trying to be smart, just want to learn. Well, no offense taken, Tom. And I think what you're saying is that they weren't born, that perhaps that they are like the fallen angels because of that. But you see, they didn't leave their habitation, as it states in Jude chapter 1, verse 6, concerning the fallen angels. God created them and put a soul in them. So if you're confusing that with the fallen angels who refused to be born a woman, there's a big difference. God created them and put a soul in them. Jeanette in Virginia, how deep was the Red Sea when Moses and the Israelites crossed it? I heard on TV from preachers that it was a foot of water. But if this is so, how did the water drown the pursuing Egyptians? That's a good question. What we have here evidently is a preacher answering biblical questions who has no biblical knowledge. You see, it's very easy to figure that out. You go to Exodus chapter 14, verse 22, and you learn that Israel crossed the Red Sea on dry ground with a wall of water on their left and a wall of water on their right. And then in Exodus 14:28, after Israel, the children of Israel had cleared the Red Sea and were on the other side, then the Egyptian army pursued, the walls disappeared, and the waters came crashing down, destroying the armies of Pharaoh. Tiffany in Arizona, when an angel of the Lord is mentioned in the Bible, are they talking about God or a member of God's army? 99.9% of the time when it states the angel of the Lord, it's the Lord himself. You see, the Lord exists in a different dimension than we exist in. And for us to see him in this dimension, he must manifest himself. Sometimes he manifested himself as a cloud to the children of Israel in the wilderness. Sometimes he manifested himself as a pillar of fire by night. Sometimes he manifested himself as an angel when he wrestled Jacob, for example. Angel of the Lord, you can pretty safe to say, the Lord himself. Linda in Oregon, I know when you go to heaven, you can only bring your works. You're right, Revelation chapter 14, verse 13, paraphrasing, when we die, your works are the only thing you can take with you, good or bad. So the people who don't have a lot of works would be almost naked. Wouldn't that be shameful? Yes, and that's the whole point. That's why we encourage people to do as we're instructed in 2 Timothy chapter 2, verse 14. Study to show thyself approved. And what do we study? We study the letter that God wrote to us. Workmen that need not be ashamed, rightly dividing the word of truth. So if you want to, and what the Revelation 14:13 doesn't cover the part about the clothing, that you'll find in Revelation chapter 19, verse 8, that the righteous acts of the saint make up the linen that makes up their robes. Lenora in Alabama, where in the Bible is the word suicide mentioned? Please give me scripture in both the Old Testament and the New Testament. Well, I'm sorry to tell you, the word suicide does not appear in the King James Version Bible. We had an example, though, of one committing suicide recently in our study in Kings. In chapter 1 Kings chapter 16, verse 18, Zimri, one of the kings of the 10 tribes of Israel, when he realized he had met his Waterloo, committed suicide by burning the king's house down around him. Christine from Oregon. The book of Job really bothers me. If the Almighty God lets him suffer so much, I don't stand a chance. I'm very weak. Well, then toughen up. God doesn't want servants who are going to faint at the first sign of trouble when they're delivered up before Antichrist. You see, Job had faith. Job means persecuted, if you translate it. And he knew God would reward his faithfulness. And God did. He ended up with double what he lost originally. And, I guess Job had the faith in God. Do you have faith in God? And you know how to increase faith in God? It's written in Romans chapter 10, verse 17. Faith cometh by hearing, and hearing by the word of God. So get cracking, get opening the Bible is what that means, cracking the pages open and studying God's word. That's what allows you to mature as a Christian, and when you mature as a Christian, that's when you have a lot of faith. I'm out of time. I love you all a great deal. Why? Because you enjoy studying our Father's word in depth. And you know what? When he looks down and he sees you cracking the pages of your Bible open, reading the letter that he wrote to you, it makes his day. And when you make his day, he's going to make your day. Blessings are bound to follow. We are brought to you by your tithes and offerings. If we've helped you, help us keep coming to you and to reach out to others of our brothers and sisters lost in this world of darkness. One thing that's most important, though, beloved, and it's this. You stay in his word every day. Every day in your Father's word is a good day, even with trouble. Do you know why? It's because Jesus, Yeshua, he is the living word.
1: 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We invite you to join us for the next in-depth Bible study each weekday at the same time. 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

Genesis 1:46, the first six chapters in God's Word. The world that was. Did you realize there was a world age before this one? Same old world, different age. The creation itself. When were the races created? You see, all the races were created separately, and you'll find that documented in these particular CDs. How and what was the sin in the garden? It will be discussed in this series also. This is a must for the serious Bible scholar, for if you do not understand how it was in the beginning, you certainly will never understand the end. I think you will find this series very rewarding and certainly will answer questions that no doubt you have always wondered about. Genesis 1:46. Hey, I know you're going to enjoy this series.

0: 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Wisdom is understanding God's Word. Pastor Murray's unique teaching approach brings God's Word alive with meaning as he takes you on a chapter-by-chapter, verse-by-verse study of God's letter to you, the Bible. And now here is Pastor Arnold Murray.
1: Good day to you. God bless you. Welcome to the Shepherd's Chapel. Welcome to this Family Bible Study Hour. We're ready to get back in our Father's Word, the book of Job. Hey, we're whittling on it. It's coming right along. And we have a new member today named Elihu. And Elihu has listened to Job's three friends, and he's really riled at them. But he's also riled somewhat at Job. And inasmuch as he is a younger man, following practice, especially of that time, and still to this time with the gentleman, he waited until the elders had finished speaking. And then he said, now I want to say something. And he's about to get that lined out, but excuse me, he is a speaker, claims to have wisdom, he claims to have knowledge. But now, I want to forewarn you, the reason we're studying Job is so that you learn to think for yourself. And you must remember what the situation is with Job. That's what God wants you to have anchored in your mind, to see that, I mean, Elihu, even though his name is El is Yah, or him, God, it doesn't mean that his words are from God. So you at least want to be very careful and analyze a person as to whether they can answer the question or not. Well, let's look him over here. Chapter 32, we had introduced him at the close of the last lecture, Elihu, and some think that he was nephew of Abraham. If he was, that would mean that Job was living during Abraham's time. We know it was a long time ago, because it is one of the oldest books of the Bible. But be that as it may, I wouldn't want to say one way or the other. And it doesn't matter. Verse 3 of chapter 32, a word of wisdom from our Father. Let's go with it. This is the young man speaking. Also, against his three friends was his wrath kindled, because they had found no answer and yet had condemned Job. In other words, they judged by appearance, and they judged wrong. And this young man knew that. And so he's a little put out at them. In other words, with all this talk, they could not find the trouble that was causing Job's problems. Verse 4, now Elihu had waited till Job had spoken because they were elder than he. I mean, that was as it should be. Verse 5. When Elihu saw that there was no answer in the mouth of these three men, the friends, then his wrath was kindled. His anger, I would say probably what we would better translate this would be righteous indignation. He feels he's right, and he's indignant toward them. 6. And Elihu, the son of Berakel, the Buzite, answered and said, I am young, and ye are very old. Wherefore, I was afraid and dost not to show you mine opinion. In other words, I kept my mouth closed while all of you were talking, but now that you're finished, verse 7, I said days, or better translate it years or age, okay, should speak, and multitude of years should teach wisdom. In other words, being just young, I'm still in the learning process, and I should have listened to what you all had to say. 8, but there is a spirit in man, and the inspiration of the Almighty giveth them understanding. And you know, he's right. Wisdom does come from God. And man does have a spirit, which a man's spirit is his intellect. So it is your intellect that you think with. It is your spirit. And God can touch that spirit and lift it, raise it, utilize it, can use that intellect even to teach with if he so chooses. So really, hey, you know, pretty good score here. The youngsters got it pretty well put together, sounds like. Verse 9. Great men, or aged men, you might say, are not always wise. Neither do the aged understand judgment. In other words, you can't exactly go by age alone, is what he's saying. Maybe making a little room for himself. Well, with what has been said from three friends that are more like enemies, maybe we can allow that. Verse 10. Therefore I said, hearken to me. You listen to me, if you will. I also will show mine opinion. I'd like to tell you what I think about this. And verse 11, behold, I waited for your words. I gave ear to your reasons whilst ye searched out what to say. I listened to your conclusions, your summations, and I listened well. That's what he's saying. I listened to your words. I weighed them. I thought upon them. Verse 12, yea, I attended unto you, and behold, there was none of you that convinced Job. You didn't convict him, if you would. You didn't refute him. Your conclusions weren't adequate, is what he's saying. That ought to make points with them. What? Or that answered his words. You didn't help him a bit. Well, now that's very true, but what will this young lad be able to? I won't call it. He probably is an adult man, but the word young means a young man. He said, I've listened to everything you've said. I've weighed it. And so far, it looks to me like you haven't discovered Job's problem. Verse 13, and you might start this with, you be real careful, or you take care, lest you should say, we have found out wisdom. God thrusteth him down, not man. In other words, if he has done something wrong, you don't have to throw him down. God will. How? You know, that's pretty good, except here I've already, this cast a little doubt in my mind about the young man. His theory, it would be obvious from this statement, is that God chastises those that are wicked. That's kind of been brushed over a few dozen times. Though he puts a little different slant to it, he's probably angry at Job because he thinks Job is blaming God, and the three friends are blaming Job, and he's going to set everything straight. But you know, and I know, that Satan is still left out. The young man didn't mention Satan at all. Verse 14. Now he hath not directed his words against me, neither will I answer him with your speeches. Now this loses a little bit, but what it says is, I set myself apart from your debate for the benefit of all of your feelings, because I don't want you to be upset at me. I want you to be open-minded. I want to set myself apart from the debates you have had to this point. 15, they were amazed. They answered no more. They left off speaking. The Hebrew is very specific. They didn't have a word to say. They didn't answer him, which means, obviously, they were listening. I imagine after wrestling with this, with all this many days, they would, if somebody's got some new input, let's hear it. 16, when I had waited, and then note the paren, for they spake not, but stood still and answered no more, and the paren is closed. In other words, it means he was nice enough, being a youth, that after he had made his introduction or his opening, he still waited before he spoke a minute or two to give them an opportunity if they had somewhat to say to him. 17. I said, I will answer also my part. I also will show mine opinion. 18. For I am full of matter, or translated words. I'm full of words. The spirit within me constraineth me. In other words, it presses me on to the point that I've got to release it, this knowledge that I feel I've put together from this. 19, behold, my belly is as wine which hath no vent. It is ready to burst like new bottles. And remember the parable Christ put together. And this is the way he felt. He wanted to talk so bad. Here he had listened to all this ratchet jaw stuff. Pretty good so far, okay? I mean, he's ready to at least stick to facts, it would seem. Verse 10, 20. I will speak that I may be refreshed. I will open my lips and answer. You all through? I'm ready to talk. 21. Let me not, I pray you, accept any man's person. Neither let me give flattering titles unto man. What he's saying, I'm a plain spoken man. I have no favorites here, and I don't respect a man because he's wealthy or poor. Verse 22, for I know not to give flattering titles. In so doing, my maker would soon take me away. In other words, I speak boldly, I speak plain, and I speak truth. That's what he's saying. I'm not going to flatter you. I'm going to get right to it. So with he having said that, chapter 33, let's let him get to it. Verse 1, wherefore, Job, I pray thee, hear my speech and hearken to all my words. You listen to everything I've got to say. We're going to find out your problem. 2, behold, now I have opened my mouth. My tongue has spoken in my mouth. I have all this right on the tip of my tongue, so you keep your ears open. It's coming forth. 3, my word shall be of the uprightness of my heart, my mind, and my lips shall utter knowledge clearly. Well, now I see a little side coming on here. It's wonderful to try to speak truth clearly and purely, but we mortals kind of have our little faults at times, okay, of falling a little bit short of the mark. But he may not respect other people's persons, but he's sure kind of adding up to his own here, if you understand what I'm saying. Verse 4. The Spirit of God hath made me, and the breath of the Almighty hath given me life. In other words, I'm just a mortal man like you all are, and it is the Almighty God's Spirit, Ruach, that has given me the breath of life. Well, it's the same with all of us. Maybe he'll say that. Let's see. 5, if thou canst answer me, set thy words in order before me, stand up. And he's still, bear in mind, he's talking to Job, and let's work with this just a little bit. He's saying, Job, what I want you to do is I'm going to give these words, and I want you to make a stand for what you believe, and you stand up for it. You know, a lot of people won't make a stand. They just listen, and that's it. I think that everybody should be willing to make a stand for what they truly believe to be truth from God's word. And that's what the young man is asking Job to do. Verse 6, behold, I am according to thy wish in God's stead. I also am formed out of the clay. In the sight of God, I'm just like you are. I'm formed out of clay just like you are. In other words, we're equal. That's what he's saying. But I want you to make a stand, being the point. Verse 7, behold, my terror shall not make thee afraid, neither shall my hand be heavy upon thee. I don't intend to push you or press you, to knock you, to talk down to you, and certainly I don't intend to terrify you with a great deal of knowledge or wisdom. Now, number one, in the first place, a good teacher never sets out to frighten anyone with his knowledge for the simple reason that he would speak on a level that everyone could understand, or he's really not a teacher to begin with, all right? If a teacher begins to show his knowledge in languages and so on and so forth in the act of teaching, then what good does it do? All he's doing is building his own reputation. Certainly he's not accomplishing the duties of teacher if he speaks in a

language, or if he speaks above the heads of those that are listening and those that are learning. So rather than showing him to be very wise, it shows him to be a wee bit stupid. All right, you got it? And it seems to me this young lad doth protest, or he lays quite a foundation to suit me. But hey, you know, it's facts. Let's go with it. Let's weigh him. Surely, in verse 8, surely thou hast spoken in mine hearing, and I have heard the voice of thy words, saying, I've been here listening to you, Job. 9, I am clean without transgression. I am innocent. Neither is there iniquity in me. I've heard you say that, Job. Those words came right out of your mouth. Well, I suppose in one degree we could say that Job had said that, but Job did give allowance, as we learned in chapter 1, that he sacrificed for repentance of sins also. But he hadn't pulled a major sin, certainly. 10. Behold, he findeth occasion against me. He continued, he counteth me for his enemy. He said, I've heard you say that, Job, that God counts you as his enemy. We're beginning to stretch the rubber band just a wee bit here, okay? And I want you to think back to Job's words. You know, you can take basically the same words and say them in a little different line, connected with different thoughts, different subject, and it can change the value considerably. So hang on and listen now. He's still telling Job what Job said from his mouth. He said, I listened closely. I heard you. 11, speaking of God's treatment of Job. He putteth my feet in the stocks. He marketh all my paths. Well, Job kind of said that, but he was using it as a metaphor, basically. Okay, is he taking it as a metaphor? Well, it doesn't sound that way. You understand where I'm coming from? If not, no problem. 12. Behold, is this thou, I'm sorry, behold, in this thou art not just. Whoa. I will answer thee what God is greater than man. I will answer thee that God is greater than man. That's to say, mortal man. Well, hey, that's a true statement. I don't think anybody would disagree with that. But what he has said, Job, you're wrong in saying this. You're wrong in saying that you are totally innocent and that Yah is your enemy. He's not your enemy. Well, we would have to have a whole new debate as to whether Job actually called God his enemy. He said, you know, some might say, well, I read it myself. Well, now stop and think a moment. If Job said, it seems to me sometimes he treats me as an enemy, or did he blatantly say, God treats me like an enemy? Okay, and you're going to have to go to the manuscripts to do this, but what I'm only making a point, and that point being the strength and the value of how something is said seems like mean it is being used as an analogy of how he truly feels. Not that God actually does that. That is to say, treat him as an enemy. So I'm helping you to keep an open mind and to weigh the words of this lad. It's true. Hey, there is no man that's greater than God, and God is greater than everyone. Why? He's our Father. You can't argue with that. But he hung on to that. Job was wrong in calling him an enemy. 13. Why dost thou strive against him? Question. For he giveth not account of any of his matters. He's not going to come down here, Job, and tell you every little old bitty thing that he intends to do. That's to say, our Father. Hey, that's true. God sent us a letter explaining his plan, and he didn't say, I'm going to check with you every 5 minutes to bring you up to date. You got to be intelligent enough to understand his plan and put it together kind of for yourself, you know. And many might say, well, I don't understand all things. Well, God's plan is pretty simple. It's man that muddies the waters. Is this young man muddying?

0: by bringing maybe a little hardship on in the name of chastisement. Now, I want to warn you. There are many people will say right away, well, I read it right there in the Bible. That's what it says. God speaks to people in two different ways. It's what it said. God didn't say that. See, I'm going to keep you in line because this is important. God did not say that. Elihu said it. Well, let's listen on. The main thing is I want you to be able to analyze the difference because it's important for you to know what your father says. Don't you go preaching no sermon on that verse, though, because God didn't say it. I guarantee you, God speaks to man in many more ways than two, all right? Only a fool would buy that statement. But hey, the young man's just learning. Let's go on with it. Verse 15. He'll explain the two ways now. 15 to 18 will give us the dream, and then 19 on down to about 22 will give you the other way that God speaks, according to Elihu, all right? You could write a little book, according to Elihu, this is the way things are. Well, I'd rather write a book, this is how God says things are, okay? I'm just helping you sift through and rightly divide the word, okay? I'm putting you on your toes. 15, in a dream, this would be one way he claims, in a vision of the night, when deep sleep falleth upon men, in slumberings upon the bed, in other words, man gets tired, and at night when he goes to sleep, there he is, all tuckered, 16. Then he openeth the ears of men. God actually opens the ears of men and sealeth their instructions. He seals instructions in their hearts or minds. He leads them, he guides them. Well, does God do this? Well, he certainly does for the election. It's written in Romans chapter 8. What is it, verse 26, I believe it is, give or take a few. He said, you don't even know what to pray for, speaking to election, those set aside ones, saints so-called, in chapter 8 of Romans. He said, and you don't even know what to pray for, therefore I intercede in your life. So, yep, he will do this sometimes. Certainly not every day, but he will do this. 17. And many times he can do this same thing through the word. You let the word settle in your mind, and when God says a certain thing is very wrong and ticks him off, well, if you're a very smart person, you're not going to do that because you seal the blessings from your life pronto. That means right away, 17. That he may withdraw man from his purpose and hide pride from him. That he can withdraw man from some evil course or something he was going to do to get him in trouble. That means God protects, all right? 18, he keepeth back his soul from the pit and his life from perishing by the sword. God saves lives. Well, is that true? Well, of course it is. God saves lives. Why? Because he sent the Savior into the world to save many lives. So, yeah, you betcha. God loves to save lives. He likes souls not to perish in the pits of hell. Verse 19. He is chastened. Here's the second reason, all right? Now, forget the dreams for a moment. 19. He is chastened also with pain upon his bed in the multitude of it. Excuse me. Of his bones with strong pain. Did you read that? Did you hear that? God brings sickness upon man. Oh, do tell. Do you believe that? I don't. God usually can find intelligent ways, because my father's very intelligent, to correct people without bringing sickness on them. And of course, you can see where this young man's headed already. Job is sitting here sicker than a dog. Now you see, that's a figure of speech also, sicker than a dog, because most dogs aren't sick, you know. But Be that as it may, that's an old saying, and it gets it said, and we'll use it. Are you going to preach that, though? I wanted to show you something, Fred. You're on that bed, and the Bible says right here, chapter 33, the book of Job, verse 19 says, God sends sickness. That's what Elihu said, if you want to make a religion out of Elihu, all right? If you want to go to John Dang's ministries and be danged, or Joe Blow's or something, I like to study Jesus Christ and my Father Yahweh. I don't go to these churches that usually are, well, be that as it may, that would teach anything other than God's way. No, Elihu isn't cutting it too good up to this point. That just isn't true. Verse 20. So that his life abhorreth bread and his soul dainty meat. And it's true, you get sicker than a dog and you lose your appetite, right? Oh, get that food out of my face. It just, anybody shove good food in your face and they better get the burp, the, what do you call it, bag ready, or things are going to happen. 21. I mean, you can be that sick. That's a true statement there. We can hang on that one. 21. His flesh is consumed away that it cannot be seen, and his bones that were not seen stick out. You get some old boy that gets some dreadful disease and he just starts wasting away to nothing, and his knees start sticking out through the skin, and his ribs are sticking out there where you could count them without feeling even, you know, and he's wasting away. And we got a lot of them like that in this generation. You get sick and it can happen, that's true. But don't ever accuse Father of sending it, all right? Most of the cases that where people, you get sick by handling disease and filth, all right? That's how you get sick. I said handling diseases, being around diseased people, or to handle filth will bring on disease as well. Perversion. Verse 21. But don't blame it on God, all right? You got it? 21, did we get that? We did, didn't we? Okay, let's go to the next verse, 22. Yea, his soul draweth near into the grave. He's about to die. And his life to the destroyers. Hey, it can happen. But don't you ever accuse Father of talking to man this way. This is aimed at Job by a person that has no idea what he's talking about. But there's one thing I want you to be very careful that you understand. He's throwing in some, one thing a little different than the others. He is throwing in some good facts, all right? But how many verses have you said me heard me say, whoop, whoop, whoop, whoop? Now, would you teach that? See, there's not too many that are just, 180 degrees out of orbit here, but some of them are. And that means you got to be careful, friend. And there are still some that we've struggled with this book of Job, but you can rest assured there are some people that would say, well, it's in the Bible. I'm going to teach it if it's in the Bible. Well, teach on, son. Next verse, 23. If there be a messenger, that's to say an angel, with him, an interpreter, one among a thousand, to show unto him his uprighteousness. Now, I don't know if this boy is claiming to be that, but this, he sent a messenger, all right. He sent the Savior, and he paid the price as an intercessor for all of us. He did that, and it would come to pass many years hence from this writing. Verse 24. Then he is gracious unto him and saith, deliver him from going down to the pit. I have found a ransom. A ransom being, I have found atonement, at-one-ment with God. That's what the Savior does for us. And God loves his children, and he did send a Savior. But he's not going to use sickness to bring you to the Savior. However, accidents and sicknesses that happen on man's part many times bring people in a position where they listen to God for a moment. So it goes. I don't know how many times I have had letters from people that break a leg or something like that and get stove up where they can't run, so they start watching television to fill time and find nothing on fit to watch except this old boy, and maybe they don't even want to watch him a whole lot, but I will say something that will spear them a little bit, and they're hooked, all right? Truth is a powerful thing. God's word is a powerful thing when you teach it chapter by chapter and verse by verse. You don't have any trouble building an audience when you let God's word do the arranging of people's minds, because he'll change lives. Man can't. You want to be real careful when you hear man alone speaking without scripture. Verse 25, his flesh shall be fresher than a child's. He shall return to the days of his youth. He's going to be healed. And that statement, you know, hey, that's all right. I have seen and witnessed many healings in my lifetime. 26. He shall pray unto God, and he will be favorable unto him. And he shall see his face with joy, for he will render unto him his righteousness. Hey, I've seen that before. It's true. It's wonderful. Wonderful when you see God in operation. 27. In other words, that's a true fact. But all of it's not true. So you got to be careful. That's my point. 27. He looked upon men, and if any say, I have sinned and perverted that which was right, and it profiteth me not. This is called repentance. If some old boy finally says, boy, I got to repent. I did a perverted thing and it's got me in a heap of trouble. 28, he will deliver his soul from going into the pit, and his life shall see the light. That's good. It's good. Yeah, that's true. 29, true repentance will bring that to pass. No problem. 29, lo, all these things worketh God oftentimes with man. What he's saying here, and let me do a little translating. Again and again and again, God will do this all through your lifetime. Over and over, God will do that. Do you know what? That's true. If you truly repent, God will forgive you. He'll raise you up again. 30, to bring back his soul from the pit, to be enlightened with the light of the living. And of course, we know what that light is. And what he's saying here, you take, and bear in mind, he's looking at old Job, sicker than a dog again, all right? I mean, he's sores all over his body. And he said, if you'll repent, you'll be happy. Now, what's he really deep down here in his mind? What's he working around to here? Okay? It looks to me like that whether he's actually coming out and saying it yet, he's saying Job is sinned. Okay, you got that? I mean, he's hinting at it. Because God uses sickness. He'll send sickness on you to talk to you. 31, mark well, O Job. Job, you mark my words. Hearken unto me. Hold thy peace, and I will speak. Now, I'm going to tell you what. He just blew my respect for him as a young man waiting for the elders to finish right out the window that time. You know, that wasn't necessary. That wasn't said exactly in peace. 32, and he swore he wasn't going to do that. He wasn't going to gang up on a man while he was down. 32, if thou hast anything to say, answer me. Speak, for I desire to justify thee. I want to prove that you're right, Job, and I want to prove that I'm right. 33, if not, hearken unto me, hold thy peace, and I shall teach thee wisdom. I'm going to tell you something. Anytime, what's wrong with that? What is wrong with that? Listen to me. I will teach you wisdom. Any wisdom that I've ever possessed came from God, from his word. I have heard nice things said by people. I have heard true facts said by people. But people get things twisted up where you got to watch them. That's why you want to really study God's word chapter by chapter and verse by verse, and you want to listen to your father. You don't want to listen to Elihu. Do you hear what I said? Don't listen to this one that says, I will teach you great wisdom. Who does wisdom come from? God. You listen to God. That's what the whole problem has been from the beginning. Is man just chippity, chippity, chirpity, chirpity. And that's what God wants you to be aware of. We could go back to chapter 2, verse 7, because God's already told you what the trouble was. You know, I can't resist. I'm going to do that. In closing, I'm going back to chapter 2, verse 7, because you may not turn there. And I want you to hear it. I don't want you to forget. Man will try to twist you up, but God clued you in coming out the gate. What's about to happen in this book? What's wrong with Job? Chapter 2, verse 7. So went Satan forth from the presence of the Lord and smote Job. He did what? Satan smote Job. Not God, not the people. The devil smote Job with sore balls from the sole of his foot unto his crown. Now, you've been privy to that, and you would let some Elihu slip in the midst and cornswoggle you. That's an old saying in the South that means just mix your clabber all up. All right, you know what clabber is? That's clabber milk. It's kind of pretty till you mix it up. You know, as a teacher, it concerns one at how easily people can be misled, especially in the Bible. Because we learn from childhood that we can trust the Bible, and you certainly can. But you're supposed to use enough wisdom, and the reason, it may sound like I'm hammering on this, but beloved, that's the purpose of the book of Job, is to insist to do everything but order you to think for yourself, to be able to think on your own, to reason things out, and to weigh and practice discernment in what men say. This boy was good, hey. And he's not true, but to God he was. He's not true, but you know, coming out the gate, that what he's saying is not true. He said, God will speak to you by correcting you. Well, God didn't do it. Satan did. All right? So there you got it. Don't miss the next lecture. You're going to really get down to what makes this boy tick. I'm talking about Elihu. Okay, bless your heart. You listen a moment, won't you please?
1: 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As it's written in Revelation chapter 13, verse 8, many will be deceived. There is no need for you to be deceived. Christ said in Mark 13, 23, Behold, I have foretold you all things. 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
0: All right, there we are back again. The 800 number, 1-800-643-4645. That number is good from Puerto Rico, throughout the U.S., Alaska, Hawaii, Canada. If the Spirit moves and you have a question, please share it. Please never ask a question about a specific denomination. And may I add that some of the things they do that would identify a denomination. Let's don't knock denominationalism. It means division, and Lord only knows they're divided enough the way it is, okay? So let's just teach God's word and let the chips fall wherever they may. Those of you that listen by shortwave around the world at this time, it's always a pleasure hearing from you. Your announcer at the end of the hour will give you our mailing address. If you got a prayer request, he's your Father. He knows what you're thinking right now. You don't need a telephone number. You do not need an address. Talk to him. Don't even write down. Don't get in a habit of writing down what you're going to pray to the Father. Speak from the heart. That's to say your mind. He loves those that are honest with him. And you can't con him. He knows what's in your mind anyway. So don't try to hold back on him. Let him know you love him. Father, around the globe we come. We ask that you lead, guide, direct, Father, touch. In Yeshua's precious name, amen. Thank you, Father. Okay. Let's get into some questions, and we're going to go with Fanny from Arkansas. I am not a lover of Satan, and I know Satan is the root of all evil. I know the teachings of how and why Satan was cast out of heaven. However, I cannot help but feel sorry for Satan, knowing his destiny. Am I in trouble with God for thinking this way? Well, God is not going to knock compassion, all right? But you are really walking a tight line there, okay? Because you see, it borders on you saying God wasn't fair to sentence him to death, as it is written in Ezekiel chapter 28, verses 18 and 19. It's kind of like you're saying, I really wish God hadn't done that because I feel so sorry for him. I think God may have made a mistake. Don't ever accuse God of making a mistake, because Satan sinned over and over and over before God sentenced him to death for the dastardly deeds he had done. Yeah, you are really bordering on big trouble, all right? And I think the words I stated will clarify that for you. Paulette from Iowa, you refer to Paul saying, when I try to do the right thing, I always end up doing wrong. Where is it located in the Bible? I know he wrote most of the New Testament, but I can't seem to find it. Thank you. I love your teaching. I love God's word. And I'll take you up on that Valentine bed, okay? Romans chapter 7, verse 15. Romans chapter 7, verse 15, Paul said, I would that I would always do right, but it seems to me like I always end up doing what I would not, which is to say exactly what you said. I set out to do good, but sometimes it seems like I end up doing what I didn't want to do in the first place. Now, Paul was a very honest teacher, and Paul would instruct you, certainly, don't follow the man, follow God, okay? And Paul says, I give you this advice. Unless he got it direct from God, he will let you know that this is his opinion as he does his teaching. And certainly Paul made mistakes, and he admits it there, but he's not going to hammer or talk about it, and neither should we. Just repent and get on about it. Samson from New York. I have a question, Pastor. I would like to have your view on all the children in the world, along with babies, unless their parents are in Christ Jesus, will they be lost? I hope not. You know, Father called me to teach the word along with thousands and thousands of others to try to bring the message of salvation into the world that Christ paid such an awesome price for. And the sin of a father does not set the child's teeth on edge, meaning children don't answer for their parents' sin. They can be the biggest sinners in the world, and when that child hears the truth, they're going to be drawn to it. And for one that's kind of, do I dare use the term, in the business, is in the business of saving souls, I would be very uncomfortable if I thought I couldn't make some change, okay, by teaching God's word chapter by chapter and verse by verse. And I know through the many years of teaching, untold thousands, the word has changed their life. Not this man, and not some other man, but the word of God changes lives. Mary from California. Okay, I've been studying with you for over a year, and I enjoy. Great, thank you. Will you tell me where I can find in the Bible where Jesus is speaking to someone saying, why do you weep for the one that has gone, and weep instead for the ones that are left? I think you're confusing two things. I think you're confusing in the garden where Mary Magdalena took Christ for the gardener, and he said, why weepest thou? But I think that in the back of your mind, you are locked in on Luke chapter 23, when Jesus was carrying the cross, and he said, daughters of Jerusalem, weep not for me, for the days will come when it is, but weep for yourselves, you that are here, for the day will come when it will be said, blessed are the barren. That means God's elect that will not attend the marriage supper with the spurious Messiah and be with child, spiritually speaking, all right? And Luke 23, I think, will answer your question. Isabel in Georgia, your program is the better part of TV programming. I really appreciate you. Well, I really appreciate you too, my dear. Thank you for your comment. We have many, many comments, and usually I don't read them, but this one was in that handful. There you are. Brian from Massachusetts. If the firmament was around the earth, then there wasn't any ice on the North Pole, correct? Help me document. It is correct, and I will help you document. You will have to go through to geology and archaeology. I have in my collection a piece of palm wood that came from 800 feet on the North Slope in Alaska, where we have drilled for much oil, that this piece of palm wood from a palm tree came up from the oil well at, you might as well say, at the North Pole. But also, I have shown you artifacts and actual bones that were frozen with meat on them of mammoths that sled dogs were even able to eat the meat when it thawed, still yet, from an instant freeze there. So what does that mean? It means that one time there was no snow at the North Pole, okay? Why? Because the firmament was in place in the first Earth Age. And you know something, it's going back again. Then the harmful rays cannot come through and so forth. Rick from New Jersey. I believe you to be a very good teacher, and I was hoping you could help a lost soul. Well, let's have a go at it. And my question to you is, if you believe that any of the deceived of Satan, if you believe that any of the deceived of Satan, those receiving a mark in their forehead, will have a second chance, well, why not? You know, what is the mark in your forehead? It simply means in your brain you're a little confused about who the true Christ is. That's that you don't know that the false Christ is coming first. That's easy to change. The word changes people's minds on that point, away from the flyaway doctrine, by the thousands, literally untold thousands every day. So why wouldn't he? There's only one unforgivable sin, and I won't read the rest of your question because I see where you're going. The unforgivable sin, which is written of in Luke chapter 12, verse 10, stipulates that it is for one of God's election when they're delivered up before the false Christ to not allow the Holy Spirit to speak through them. In other words, that would be blaspheming the Holy Spirit. That's unforgivable. There's no way that you could have committed that. Of course, All you have to do is believe upon the Son, all right? And you have changed your lot. Ian from Pennsylvania. Is Gehenna on Venice? This is the second time I have asked this. Well, son, don't you have a map? Do you know what Gehenna means? Gehenna means the Valley of Hinnom. And it's right outside the walls of Jerusalem. It's the garbage pit at Jerusalem. Just around from Kedron Valley. And it's only an analogy anyway. Gehenna, Christ used Gehenna as an analogy of what hell was like because it was the garbage pit and it smoldered night and day and they threw dead bodies of animals on it to be burned up and the worms worked in and out and so forth, and that's where that terminology comes from. As far as I know, they don't have any worms on Venus. No, Gehenna is in the Valley of Hinnom. Paul from Nevada, and I'm not giving you a short answer. I really have no idea how you could ask if Gehenna was on Venus. I'm sorry, yeah, Venus rather. No. Paul from Nevada, I heard you say that we should be happy in these flesh bodies. Doesn't Mark 13:13 contradict this? Mark 13:13, one of my favorite chapters in the whole Bible. In the 13th verse, it stipulates, "For after you are delivered up before the false Messiah, that you're not to premeditate what you are to say beforehand, but you are to speak what is given to you at that moment." And then the 13th verse, if I'm not mistaken, that you're talking about says that mother will betray daughter to death and the father the son. To say that would make me very happy. Why? Well, that would mean that I was going to have an opportunity to witness directly in Satan's face, all right? Because to be delivered up to death, who is death? Satan is. That is documented in Hebrews chapter 2, verse 14. Christ came to this earth to allow himself to be crucified, whereby in so doing he could destroy death, which is to say the devil. Okay? So you can be happy in your flesh body by attaining peace of mind. And in Mark 13:13, you have picked a very time-designated verse. That doesn't happen until the Antichrist comes and God's elect. It is their purpose and destiny to take names and kick dragon, all right? So why would that make someone unhappy I could say more, but we're not to premeditate what we'll even do or say at that moment. Matt from Illinois, I've been a sinner all my life and knew I was doing wrong and have now straightened out my life and am learning. Well, praise God. Is there any sin that I could commit that is could have committed that is unforgivable? And if one changes his way of living out of fear of punishment, is it still just and as valid? Of course it is. You know, fear of being in love with Satan scares me. You know, that's, you talk about perverted and twisted. That's perversion at its highest degree. And especially because you love the Lord, okay? And I do love him. That's why I've dedicated my life to teaching his word. At this moment, there is no sin whatsoever that you could have committed that is unforgivable with the Father. Now, had you murdered someone, and it were not to be self-defense or in defending our nation, then the Father must forgive you. Man cannot bring you forgiveness, but the unforgivable sin is as I described just prior in Luke chapter 12, verse 10. Cindy in California, recently I received an email informing me of a certain petition that religious broadcasting would no longer be. That's false, okay? If you see that on anywhere and any time, these things have circulated for years and years, and there is no truth to it. Throw them in the trash. And being a religious broadcaster, naturally, I am very up on this. And the FCC and many religious organizations have tried to stop this petition from being passed around because it's not true. But it's impossible. We just can't do it. But for your information, it's a fake. I'm out of time. I love you all because you enjoy studying our Father's Word. Most of all, He loves you because you do. It makes His day. We're brought to you by your tithes and offerings. If we have helped you, you help us keep coming to you. Won't you do that? But most important, this, that you stay in His Word every day. In His Word is a good day, even with trouble. You know why? Jesus, Yeshua, our Savior, is the living Word.
1: 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Thank you for watching today's program, and God bless you.

The book of James. James is a book that I know you'll enjoy because it is written, when you rightly divide it, to those that are scattered abroad. That's to say the 12 tribes, the 10 tribes scattered abroad, being very specific in your freedom of Christianity, the repentance, giving much personal instruction as far as controlling our thoughts and finding peace, and giving us those parameters wherein Christianity, defining those things that come from the Word of God. Example, that bitter and sweet water cannot come from the same spring. Well, from God's Word, you should not have both either. The practice of healing brought forth in this book of James. I know you're going to like it. James, that great book of instruction.

0: 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Wisdom is understanding God's Word. Pastor Murray's unique teaching approach brings God's Word alive with meaning as he takes you on a chapter-by-chapter, verse-by-verse study of God's letter to you, the Bible. And now, here is Pastor Dennis Murray.
1: Good day to you. God bless you. Welcome to Shepherd's Chapel. Welcome to this Family Bible Study Hour. Ready to get back into our Father's Word here at the chapel? We invite you to get your Bible and join us today. We'd love to have you. We're going to pick it up today, Numbers chapter 26, verse 64. And as we ended our last lecture, we had just completed the second numbering of the people of Israel, age 20 years old and upward, who were male fighting men, fighting age men. And had a little bit of a drop off, not much, but I'll remind you, when when God was blessing Israel, he multiplied their children when they weren't doing things his way, as it states in Leviticus chapter 26, verse 22, that he'll send wild beasts among you and rob you of your children. So the multiplying of children always seen as a blessing. If you've been blessed with children, I hope you look upon it as a blessing from the Lord. But we see in the numbering, I'll remind you once again, two reasons for that numbering, the last one, in that God had just ordered the nation of Israel to make war against the Midianites and the Moabites, which was a change from the original commandments or instructions. They were told not to fight against Moab, Ammon, or Edom because they were Adamic peoples. But that was before they seduced Israel into worshiping their gods, small g, Baal and Molech and Chemosh, for example. But the second reason for the numbering in this 26th chapter of Numbers was that was determining the allotment of land, the inheritance in the promised land. The more citizens of a particular tribe, the more land that they received. If they didn't have a lot of people, the less land that they received. There was a direct correspondence to that. So let's ask that word of wisdom in Yeshua's precious name. Father, we ask you to open eyes, open ears this day as we pick it up, Numbers chapter 26, verse 64. But among these, those who were numbered of Israel as the these, there was not a man of them whom Moses and Aaron the priest numbered when they numbered the children of Israel in the wilderness of Sinai. And that's some 38 years earlier. And of course, Aaron were at 1452 B.C. at this point. Miriam died in that year. Aaron died in that year, and Moses will also die in 1452 B.C. 1451 B.C., Joshua leads Israel into the promised land. And of course, the reason that that generation was condemned, they continued to not believe God. They didn't trust God. All they wanted to do was bellyache about not enough water, not enough food, and the food that God was giving them, the manna, they even complained about it. And the straw that broke the camel's back, in chapter 14 of the same book, they completely rebelled against God and wanted to remove Moses from the commander of the nation, appoint a captain to lead them back to Egypt, when it was God's plan to bring them out of Egypt and into the promised land. Verse 65, for the Lord had said of them, they shall surely die in the wilderness. That was the sentence for that final rebellion and rejection of God in chapter 14. They shall surely die in the wilderness, and there was not left a man of them save Caleb the son of Jephunneh, and Joshua, the son of Nun, the punishment God pronounced on them in chapter 14, verse 29. Carried out, only Caleb and Joshua, and both Caleb and Joshua were part of those 12 that were sent into the land of Canaan in chapter 13 of this same book to spy out the land, to see what the land, what the produce of the land was, what was the lay of the land, and also the people that lived there. Caleb came back from that journey and said, God said that land is ours, let's go and take it, let's possess it. And all the rest of them made up a false report, a slanderous report, that they're giants over there. There's no way that we can take that land. We were like grasshoppers in their sight. Joshua finally joined in with Caleb, and that's the reason that they both were spared the penalty of death in the wilderness. And they're getting on up in years now. Caleb, at this point in time, would be approximately 77 years old. Joshua would be approximately 92 years old at this time. And everyone else, you see, has died off almost. We got Moses still yet to go. But at the age of 19, when the sentence was passed, would, and plus the 40 years in the wilderness, you've got the oldest people in the nation other than Caleb and Joshua would be right at 60 years old. So quite a deal. God would extend Joshua's life to where he would live to be 110 years old, and things went pretty good as long as Joshua was still in charge of the nation. We come to chapter 27. Chapter 27, we're going to see a situation that arose that I alluded to in one of the last two previous lectures concerning the tribe of Manasseh. We had a man that was a head of a family, Zelophehad, who didn't have a son. And of course, if you didn't have a son, you didn't have anybody that was numbered, because with the numbering, as I said earlier, were of males of 20 years old and upward. So the situation is no count, no numbering, no land. So that's going to be our subject. Also, we see the death of Moses foretold, and also the appointment or consecration, probably better said, of Joshua, the replacement of Moses as commander of the nation. Chapter 27, verse 1. Then came the daughters of Zelophehad, the son of Hepher, the son of Gilead, the son of Machir. Machir was one of the larger families of the tribe of Manasseh, very powerful. The son of Manasseh, of the families of Manasseh, the son of Joseph. And these are the names of his daughters: Mala, which means sickness or sickly, Noah, which means movement, and Hogla, which means partridge, and Milcah, what's, you know what Melchizedek means? Well, this is, Melcah is king. This is the feminine form of that same word. So what does it mean? It means queen. And Tirzah, which means delightsomeness. Now, Noah, the masculine form of the name, such as Noah, who built the ark and was on the flood, which is actually pronounced Noach in the Hebrew language, if you translate it, means rest. So you have a different meaning for the feminine name, movement, in the case of the daughter of Zelophehad. Noah of the ark means rest. Verse 2, and they stood before Moses and before Eleazar the priest and before the princes and all the congregation by the door of the tabernacle of the congregation, saying, and again, Zelophehad had no sons, so no sons counted in the numbering. There would be no land allotted to that family in the promised land. his daughters realized the inheritance would be based on those numbers, no inheritance, no land. Verse 3. Our father died, that's Zelophehad, in the wilderness, and he was not in the company of them that gathered themselves together against the Lord in the company of Korah, but died in his own sin and had no sons. This died in his own sin means died in such sin as everyone does. And they were careful to point out that he wasn't part of the group that rebelled against Moses as the commander of the nation and Aaron as the high priest when Korah and the Reubenites decided that they would challenge Moses and Aaron. And you remember you had the 250 who dared to offer incense before the Lord, and God was so angry he consumed them, and their little censers were melted and then later beaten into plates and attached to the altar of burnt offering as a reminder. In other words, he didn't rebel against God or Moses or Aaron, Zelophehad, verse 4. Why should the name of our father be done away? This word in the Hebrew means diminished. It can mean destroyed from among his family because he hath no son. Give unto us therefore a possession among the brethren of our father. Keep our father's name alive in that he would have an inheritance to pass down to his descendants. Possession in the, among our brethren, of course, they're talking about the tribe of Manasseh, which was the only tribe that was split by the Jordan River. Half of the tribe of Manasseh, approximately, took their possession on the east side of Jordan, while the other half took their possession on the west side of Jordan. Verse 5, and Moses brought their cause before the Lord. Moses didn't know what to do, so he asked God. That's a good thing to do when you don't know which way to go, particularly in an important situation like this. Ask God. Verse 6, and the Lord spake unto Moses, saying, verse 7, the daughters of Zelophehad speak right. In the Hebrew, this is they speak justly or righteously. Their cause is right. Thou shalt surely give them a possession of an inheritance among their father's brethren, again the tribe of Manasseh, and thou shalt cause the inheritance of their father to pass unto them, the father's brethren of the same tribe, Manasseh. Verse 8, and thou shalt speak unto the children of Israel, saying, if a man die and have no son, then ye shall cause his inheritance to pass unto his daughter. And here we're going to see further instructions concerning the law of inheritance. And this in itself presented a problem which will be resolved when we get to chapter 36. You see, if one of these daughters of Zelophehad, let's take Mala for example, married a man of Judah, she became part of the tribe of Judah. So if she had land that was to be retained by the tribe of Manasseh, and she married a man of Judah, that land would then become part of Judah's inheritance. So that presented a problem, which, as I said, will be resolved when we get to chapter 36. The resolution, I won't make you wait that long, was that the girls, the women who had an inheritance in the land, had to marry within their own tribe. You see, the goal of God in assigning these lands to the tribes was that's the way he set it up. And every Jubilee year, it went back to exactly the way God set it up. So he didn't want anything causing one tribe to gain land or lose land. Verse 9, And if he have no daughter, and this implies that he obviously had no son, because if he had a son, it would have gone to the son before the daughter was even considered. But if he has no son or daughter, then ye shall give his inheritance unto his brethren. And this word brethren means of the same womb. In other words, blood brothers. And if he have no brethren, then ye shall give his inheritance unto his father's brethren, his paternal uncles. And again, making sure that the land, it doesn't matter who the person who owns it, but the land would still remain under the tribe of Manasseh in the case of the daughters of Zelophehad. Verse 11, and if his father have no brethren, then ye shall give his inheritance unto his kinsman that is next to him of his family, and he shall possess it, and it shall be unto the children of Israel a statute of judgment, as the Lord commanded.

Moses, the statute of judgment, you could translate as a determining right. Kinsman redeemer would be anyone of the father's side of the family, or it could be of the instance of Joseph of Arimathea came to my mind. He had a determining right to claim the body of Jesus Christ. Why is that? Because he was the closest relative to Jesus Christ, and that he was Mary's uncle, and that making him a great uncle of Jesus. So the right of inheritance, first the son. If a man had no son, then it would be his daughter. If he had no daughter, his blood brothers would be the next in line to the inheritance. If he had no blood brothers, it would be his paternal uncles, brethren of his father, would have the right to claim the inheritance. Verse 12 and the following verses, we come to instructions, final instructions of our Heavenly Father to Moses in preparation for he going back to be with his ancestors as Aaron and Miriam already had. Verse 12. And the Lord said unto Moses, get thee up into this Mount Abarim, and see the land which I have given unto the children of Israel. And don't let this confuse you. Abarim is a range of mountains. Many of you probably thought when we were talking about Moses looking at the promised land, we've heard continuously that that was Mount Nebo, or in a different language, the same mountain, Mount Pisgah. And of course it was Mount Hor is where Aaron passed away. Mount Nebo or Pisgah will be to Moses what Mount Hor, H-O-R, was to Aaron. In Deuteronomy chapter 32, verse 49, this mount is called Mount Nebo. And Nebo and Pisgah, whatever name you want to call it, is one of the mountains in the range called Abarim. So don't let that throw you. It's like Mount Sinai is one mountain in the mountain range of Horeb, which oftentimes in the Old Testament it states that Moses went up Mount Horeb rather than Mount Sinai, both one and the same. So don't let that confuse you. Verse 13, and when thou hast seen it, the promised land, he wouldn't be allowed to enter it, but he was allowed to look out across the Jordan and see the promised land on the west side of Jordan. Thou also shalt be gathered unto thy people, your ancestors, in other words. And Aaron thy brother, as Aaron thy brother was gathered. Moses, get your house in order, because it's time for you to come home. Verse 14. The reason that he wouldn't enter the promised land, for ye rebelled against my commandment in the desert of Zin, in the strife of the congregation, to sanctify me at the water before their eyes. And that is the water of Meribah, which means strife, if you translate it, in Kadesh, in the wilderness of Zin. And it was actually the second time that the nation had come to Kadesh. And what happened there, the people started complaining once again. There's no water here. You and God brought us out here in this wilderness to die. And God instructed Moses to speak to the rock. And the purpose of that was to sanctify the Lord's name before the people. Moses, if he had spoken to the rock, he wouldn't have been claiming any of the credit for the bringing the water from the rock. It would have all gone to God, which is where it belonged. What did they do? Moses and Aaron took the rock and said he had spoke, but not to the rock. He spoke to the people and said, hear me, you rebels. Must we bring water?

0: rebels mixed in throughout, but for the most part, the nation was totally dependent upon Moses. And he realizes how much they depend on him as a leader. And the Lord has just informed him that he's not going to be around much longer. So what we have here, Moses is going to petition the Lord to appoint a replacement to lead the people of Israel. A good leader doesn't step down without a replacement having been selected or chosen. And we're going to see God makes the decision as to who is his replacement. Verse 16. Let the Lord, Moses continues his petition to the Lord, the God of the spirits of all flesh, better the giver of life and breath, set a man over the congregation. Moses knew that they would need a leader. He knew how terrible things had gone since they left the land of Egypt with a good leader. And he would have probably been as humble as Moses was. He would have been the last to say they had a good leader over the 40 years in the wilderness. But I think God believed they had a good leader. And Moses knew that if he hadn't been there, they probably would have messed up even more. I believe they would have. Verse 17. Which may go out before them, and which may go in before them. This is a Hebraism or a figure of speech that means as the people go about their daily activities or their conduct, and which may lead them out as a shepherd would lead the sheep, and which may bring them in, that the congregation of the Lord be not as sheep which have no shepherd. And Moses, a type for the shepherd, that's with a capital S. I speak, of course, of our Lord and Savior, Jesus Christ. If ever we saw a type for Messiah, the deliverer in the Old Testament, it certainly is Moses. Moses delivered, with God's help, the children of Israel out of bondage from the land of Egypt. Had the people been a little more believing in God and had confidence in God, Moses probably would have led them into the promised land. Verse 18, and the Lord said unto Moses, take thee Joshua, the son of Nun, a man in whom is the Spirit, the Ruach, and lay thine hand upon him. The laying on of hand, giving dignity or majesty from Moses to Joshua. Joshua, we first encountered back in chapter 11, verse 28 of this book of Numbers. And what had happened there was Moses had more on his plate than he could handle, and more than any man could handle, I'll add. And God said, pick out 70 elders of the people, well-respected, known people that the people trust and respect, and I will appoint them judges to help you. And that will take it where you don't have to hear every matter of the people. You'll have some help. Well, in the process of their selection and consecration as judges, God put the Spirit, his Spirit, upon them, the Holy Spirit. 68 of them were in one location, 2 were in another. They began to prophesy, the 68. In fact, the 2 that weren't with them began to prophesy. Joshua witnessed that, and he ran to Moses and said, Moses, they're prophesying in the name of the Lord. Tell them to stop. And Moses said, are you jealous for my sake, Joshua? I wish to God all of these people that the Spirit to prophesy would come upon them. Why? It would have made Moses' job a lot easier. Joshua, in the Hebrew language, a name that you hear us use quite often here at the chapel, Yeshua, which is the Hebrew from which the English name Jesus is translated the same Hebrew word. Verse 19, and set him before Eleazar the priest and before all the congregation, the leaders or the heads of the princes, the tribe princes, the heads of the families, and give him a charge in their sight, consecrating Joshua into office. And once again, note, did Joshua volunteer or did Moses pick Joshua? No, the Lord told Moses, take Joshua, the son of Nun, and a man in whom is the Spirit, and lay thine hand upon him. Verse 20, and thou shalt put some of thine honor and some of your dignity and majesty is what this is talking about, by laying on of hands upon him, that all the congregation of the children of Israel may be obedient. This word obedient, if I tell you the Hebrew word, it's a word many of you probably know, shema, and it means to hear intelligently. In other words, they'll learn to trust and hear the commands of Joshua intelligently and obey them as they did with Moses to some extent. I'll qualify. Joshua would eventually lead the nation of Israel into the promised land. Just as they came out of Egypt and the Red Sea parted, they crossed over on dry land. So will the people of Israel enter the promised land. The Jordan, the river, even in flood stage, God stopped it and the people passed over on dry land. Didn't even get their shoes wet crossing the Jordan into the promised land. Joshua leading the way. Verse 21. And he, this is Joshua, shall stand before Eleazar the priest, who shall ask counsel for him after the judgment or the decision of the Urim. And you can take, it would be the judgment of the Urim and Thummim. You don't have Urim without Thummim. It's just left out here. It's stated this way, I think, to abbreviate. Before the Lord, at his word shall they go out, and at his word they shall come in, both he and all the children of Israel with him, even all the congregation. In other words, inquire of the Lord, and the Lord will tell you how to go out and come in, your day-to-day activities, what your conduct should be. Now, there's a discussion among some scholars that Joshua was not given as much authority as Moses because of this particular verse, I believe. You see, God spoke to Moses face to face, which became a problem, you may recall, back in Numbers chapter 12, when Miriam, the sister of Moses, and Aaron, the brother of Moses, complained that who was Moses that God would speak to him face to face, but God didn't speak to them face to face. They were on an ego trip. I made the point at that time that the only function on a smartphone that they knew how to operate as far as the photography was concerned was a selfie, because that's what they were being, was selfish. But here we see Joshua given instructions. You see, with Moses, God would have told Moses, this is what you do. Here's what I want you to do. With Joshua, though, he's to go to the priest, Eleazar, and inquire through the Urim and Thummim of the Lord. Verse 22. And Moses did as the Lord commanded him, and he took Joshua and set him before Eleazar the priest and before all the congregation. Not all the congregation, you're talking about 601,000 fighting men, so it'd be the elders and the heads of the families. Verse 23, and he, being Moses, laid his hands upon him, Joshua, and gave him a charge as the Lord commanded by the hand of Moses. Now, the death of Moses is not recorded in the book of Numbers. That is recorded in Deuteronomy chapter 32, verses 48 through 52. And, you know, Moses was a very special person to our Heavenly Father. You see, then the reason I say that is God would not let the people of Israel or any man bury Moses. I believe that he transfigured Moses just as Elijah transfigured, just as Enoch transfigured. God took him, I believe, in the New Testament even. We have the book of Jude, and all along about verse 10, 11, 12 there, we learn that Michael, the archangel, started to contend with Satan over the bones of Moses. And what instead he taught us all a lesson: you don't contend with Satan, you rebuke Satan in the name of Jesus Christ. But you see, Moses, very special to the Lord, but Joshua is going to be very special to the Lord as well, because he's been given a charge. He's been consecrated as the commander-in-chief, if you will, of the nation of Israel. We're getting close to the promised land. All but a few of that older generation have passed. Imagine the excitement of the younger generation. For 40 years, they've been wandering around in this wilderness, watching their elders one by one die. Then think of the excitement that they must feel that finally they're going to be able to move into that promised land, that land that flows with milk and honey, and have homes and be able to raise crops and herds and flocks. So very exciting time. We'll come back and see God's final instructions to the nation of Israel as they prepare to move into the promised land. We got a short message. We'll ask you to listen a moment, won't you please?
1: This has been a long time I've been promising a children's book. This is a book that will help a parent teach their child exactly what God's Word states. Now, this was done by a very good friend and student of this chapel. We have given it, if you would, a binder whereby if there is a page that you feel is too far advanced for your children, then by all means you should remove that particular page. It is done in a material that is even washable, and it takes you step by step into instructing a child what does God's Word say. And I think you will find it extremely helpful. It is item number 4414.
0: Welcome back. We're glad you could join back with us. Let's get the 800 number up, 800-643-4645. That number good throughout Puerto Rico, the U.S., and Canada. If you have a biblical question that you'd like to pose to be answered on the air, feel free to call that 800 number and leave your question. Please keep your questions of a biblical nature, and don't ask questions about a specific individual, denomination, or organization by name. We teach God's Word in a positive format, throwing out negative about others by name, denomination, or individual's name, whatever. We won't do it. We'll let God's Word do the teaching, the correcting, and the healing, fully capable of all three. If you're listening by shortwave radio or studying via the internet somewhere around the world that's unable to use that 800 number, your announcer at the end of the hour will give you our mailing address. Quite all right to mail your questions in, being the point. Got a prayer request? We can do away with the telephone number. You don't need a telephone. You don't need paper and pencil and a mailing address. Your Heavenly Father is there for you 24 hours a day, 7 days a week. I invite you to talk to him. You should talk to him. Make time every day to let him know that you love him if you do. And always remember, though, you can't con God. So remember to repent of your sins often, too. My goodness, you know, we're going to be judged on those sins that we haven't been repented of and forgiven of at the white throne judgment, just like everybody else. So remember to repent and get your, there's no need for anyone to walk around with the burden of sin on their shoulders. When God made it a way through the sacrifice of his son, Jesus Christ, on the cross, that we can wash our sins in the blood of the Lamb, and we have a clean slate, a clean start with our Heavenly Father. We do have these prayer requests. Father, we come united as one in the name of your Son, Jesus Christ. We ask you to look upon these, Father. You know their needs, problem marriages, financial difficulties, Father. You know, if it is your will, a special blessing on these. We also remember our military troops who are in harm's way around the world, Father. Watch over, guide, direct, touch, heal. In Jesus' precious name, amen, and thank you, Father. All right, let's get to some questions and see what's on the mind of folks. First up today, we have Deborah from Kentucky. My name is Deborah. I have two questions. My first one is, where in the Bible does it say about women wearing pants? Deuteronomy chapter 22, verse 5 is where most people misteach that women are not supposed to wear pants, but it's a mistake. What it says there is that a woman shall not wear that which pertains to a man, or vice versa. A man shouldn't wear what pertains to a woman. But that's a figure of speech that means that a woman should not take the man's place in sexual intercourse, nor should a man take the woman's place in sexual intercourse. If you took that literally, that a woman should not wear what pertains to a man, you would be wrong in saying that women shouldn't wear pants. Because you see, men wore skirts back in the time of that, when that law was given. Your second question. The second question is, do animals have a soul like humans do? Isaiah chapter 11, there are animals in the spirit world. God created all things for his pleasure. Revelation chapter 4, verse 11. Animals pleasure him because he created them. I pray that they'll be around in the eternity. Sherry from Virginia. Since God chose Mary to bear his son, he must have really loved her in the first earth age. My question is, since Mary is with the Father, do you suppose she is like all other angels on the right side of the gulf, or do you think she may have a special office, and do you think she would still view Jesus as her child, or do you think her memory has already been erased of this earth age? And thank you for your prayers. We appreciate it. I don't believe Mary holds any special office in heaven. We're all children of God, and we're all equal as children of God. I don't believe that anyone carries any special office other than Messiah, of course. I don't believe God erases memories when someone dies in the flesh either. Yes, when we are born in the flesh, our memories are erased of what happened in the first earth and heaven age, why he wants everyone to have a chance to accept his salvation in this, the second earth and heaven age. You see, that was the problem. One third of his children in the first earth age followed Satan. He could have just decided to completely wipe them out, to destroy one third of his children, but he didn't want to do that. That's the reason for this, the second earth age, to where all of his children were appointed to be born one time in the flesh, no reincarnation or anything like that, but they would all have a chance to accept his salvation. Dear Pastor Dennis, thank you and all your staff. Thank you for remembering the staff. We have a very dedicated group of people who work here and love the Lord very much. In Ezekiel 44, where it gives us the knowledge of the millennium, I tried to talk to my old pastor of how it was going to help someone, how it was to go to help someone to gain knowledge of Christ. She's talking about the elect, the Zadok, being able to go out of the millennial temple and the presence of Christ. He knew nothing of this, about how we will need to cleanse ourselves before coming back into Christ's presence. Am I doing wrong in trying to ask him for where Scripture is? No. You should be able to ask your pastor where things are found in the Scripture and to explain the Scripture. Unfortunately, many people have a pastor who's uneducated in God's Word and don't know the answers to their questions. If I asked a pastor and I was a member of his church and he wasn't able to answer my questions about God's Word, I would be a little concerned about continuing to study in that particular church. God said, I'll send pastors and teachers, and both should have the capability of explaining God's Word. Oh, and you continue on, he told me, this pastor, if I'm listening to wrong information, I will not go to heaven. I listen and try to retain my studies with Shepherd's Chapel. Please help me set him straight. My love for you all. Pray for my brother. Okay, we got your brother in prayer. You know, some, Connie, have eyes to see and ears to hear. And, you know, if you have eyes to see and ears to hear, thank God for it. But also understand that he tells us in his word that some, I don't care how bad you want them to have eyes to see and ears to hear, they're not going to see or hear because he himself has closed their eyes and ears. So, but you're right, in Ezekiel 44, the Zadok have the right to go out of the presence of Christ and try and help one of their immediate family members who did not take part in the first resurrection. In other words, they're still mortal souls, liable to die souls, if they don't change their ways. But then you're also right that the Zadok, if they go out of the presence of Christ and they're in contact with the spiritually dead, they're unclean for 7 days, and there's a cleansing period that they have to go through. Ezekiel chapter 44. Dalton in Texas, where in the Bible does it talk about marriage and capital punishment? Very little written on the subject of marriage. Understand, as with what Boaz and Ruth, that Boaz spread his skirt over Ruth. That means that they had sexual relations, and they were married. That's how you got married in the Old Testament, when a man spread his skirt. God spread his skirt over Jerusalem and wed her in the Old Testament. Genesis chapter 2, verse 24, scripture there says, a man shall leave his father and his mother and shall cleave unto his wife, and they shall be one flesh. In Mark chapter 10, verse 9, verbiage that's often used in a wedding, what God hath joined together, let no man set asunder. Then you followed with capital punishment. We'll be getting to God's teachings about capital punishment in the book of Numbers, chapter 35, the next to the last chapter in that book. Also, you find in Deuteronomy chapter 19 the law concerning capital punishment for murder. And in Deuteronomy chapter 22, you have capital punishment for adultery and rape. Who do we have here? Christy in Oregon. Thank you and the staff for your dedication. You're welcome. I have a question that has been on my mind again as we go through the book of Numbers, which I am studying along with, and you mentioned a couple other books. In Exodus 16, verse 1, the children of Israel are 1 month past their departure from Egypt. God gave them manna and quail. In Numbers chapter 11, according to Numbers 10:11, the children of Israel were now in their second year, the second month. They are complaining nothing but manna to eat. Then they're lusting after the quail, angers God, and they are given quail, more enough to come out of their nostrils. Is this two different occasions regarding the manna and quail? God continued. There was only one instance concerning the quail, but the manna, God continued to feed the children of Israel manna through the 40 years that they were in the wilderness. And he continued to give them manna, and they continued to complain about it and to despise it, as it states in Numbers chapter 21. In the manuscripts. Clinton in Arizona. The two churches, Philadelphia and Smyrna, what other churches stem from them? Well, it doesn't matter what shingle you hang on the door of a church. In other words, well, it doesn't matter what you call or name the church. It's what is being taught inside the door that matters. And to know which church you should attend that Christ found no fault with, what was it that Philadelphia and Smyrna taught? They taught who the Kenites were. Very simple. Those who claim to be of our brother Judah, but do lie and are of the synagogue of Satan. You follow with the second question. I heard it stated one day is equal to 1,000 years. If that's so, it says in Genesis the earth was built in 6 days, let's say created. So would that be 6,000 years to create the earth? You've got it. 2 Peter chapter 3, verse 8, the teachings of there are that one day with the Lord is as 1,000 years, and 1,000 years as one day. In other words, time has very little relevance to our Heavenly Father. And I think time will have very little relevance to us when we're in the flesh. When we're not in the flesh is what I'll correct myself. You know, we in the flesh, we're very time-oriented. It's time to get up. It's time to eat breakfast. It's time to go to work. It's time to go home. It's time to eat supper. It's time to go to bed. I think in spirit bodies, we're not going to be so hung up about time. Time will have very little relevance for us as well. Mike in Georgia, how do you prepare yourself for Passover? Well, I guess you mean spiritually. Physically, I take a shower. No, I'm not going to go there. Spiritually, to prepare for Passover, you repent of your sins and you ask for forgiveness. You enter into communion, thus the name communion, with the Lord by partaking of his table. I'm talking about the Lord's Supper, the communion, the sacraments, the wine or grape juice, and the bread, the unleavened bread. That's the way we take Passover here at Shepherd's Chapel. A lot of folks think you need to, you know, barbecue a lamb and all this stuff. Christ became our Passover lamb, 1 Corinthians chapter 5, verses 6 and 7. Patricia in Michigan, how many souls did God create in the first earth age? How long ago did the first earth age end? When did the first earth age begin? You got a lot of questions here. How long was it when we were in spiritual bodies from when it started and ended? How many souls do you think there are now from past, present, and now in this earth age? Well, I believe that the first earth age ended 12 to 16,000 years ago. Don't ask me to document that. That's my personal opinion. I estimate, and this is a guess again, don't ask me to document. This is my personal opinion, and I'm qualifying it as such. I believe that God created approximately 12 billion souls in the first earth age. When you consider that the current population of earth is roughly half of that, and the current population is currently 6 billion people that are here in the flesh on earth. And of course, those who aren't in the flesh here on earth at this time are on one side of the gulf or the other. If you're not familiar with what I'm talking about, the gulf, make a note of Luke chapter 16. If you have an Apocrypha, 2 Esdras chapter 7 verse 77 and the following verses also talk about the gulf. Charlotte in Pennsylvania, 1 Samuel chapter 16 verse 14, please explain this. Well, there it states that the Spirit of the Lord departed from Saul, and an evil spirit from the Lord troubled him. And I know what the problem you think, that, well, how could evil come from God? Well, God allowed the evil spirit to enter. And you know, if you do something that causes the Spirit of God to depart from you, you're leaving yourself wide open for anything to come in. Evil spirits is what I'm talking about. You know, there was a similar instance in 1 Kings chapter 22, where you had a prophet, Micaiah was his name, and you had the wicked king of Israel, Ahab, who was trying to get the king of Judah to go to war with him. It was Hezekiah at that time, and Hezekiah said, well, isn't there a prophet here that we of the Lord that we could inquire of? And that was when Ahab had his 400 prophets jumping up and down and hooping and hollering and saying, go up against the enemy. God will give you the victory. They were speaking their own heart and their own mind. And Ahab said, well, there is one prophet, Micaiah by name, but he doesn't care much for me because he never prophesies good for me. And of course, it was at that time that the Lord was on his throne talking with the spirits, and a lying spirit came up to him and said, I have an idea. Let me go down and I'll put lies in those false prophets' mouths. And God said, that's a good plan. I'll allow it. So kind of like God allowed the evil spirit to enter Saul, he allowed the lying spirit to enter the false prophets of Ahab. Jimmy and Angel from Texas. Question. I am old and I fall asleep and miss your teachings a lot. Will God not be mad at me? I will try harder. You know, God's word has the same effect on me. It brings a tremendous sense of peace, a sense of completeness. And, you know, there's nothing wrong with going to sleep, listening to the Word of God being taught. There's nothing wrong with waking up. It's a good way to start the day, studying God's Word. And I'm sure God understands your flesh needs, and you're in good standing with Him. Betty in Iowa, I know we are supposed to thank God for everything and tell Him you love Him with all your heart, mind, and soul. I always close my prayers in Jesus' name. Is this the correct way to do this? I feel like I should thank Jesus. I always thank God for sending His Son, Jesus Christ, to pay for my sins. But you always want to pray in the name of Jesus Christ. qualifies you as a gives you credentials as a Christian. I'm way out of time. I love you all because you enjoy studying God's Word in depth. And you know what? It makes Father's Day when he sees you reading the letter that he wrote to you, the Bible. We are brought to you by your tithes and offerings. If we've helped you, help us keep coming to you and to reach out to others of our brothers and sisters who are lost in this world of darkness. Most important this, you stay in his Word every day. Every day in your Father's Word is a good day, even with trouble. You know why? Because Jesus is the living Word.
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Power in prayer. Never underestimate the power of prayer. Prayer is one of the greatest gifts, probably better said privileges, that our Heavenly Father has given us. Stop and think about it for a second. Yahweh, the creator of both the heaven and the earth, the entire universe, everything, is your Heavenly Father. And you have a line of communication to Him anytime, anywhere. You don't have to make an appointment. You don't have to go through someone else. Just talk to Him. Easy. Very straightforward, right? Well, I don't know why, but for some reason, as Christians, we tend to overcomplicate it. We make it something harder than it needs to be. So we're going to start today with a very simple question. What is prayer? There are several words used for prayer, both Hebrew and Greek, and they carry different meanings, whether that is petition, intercession, thanksgiving, praise, all prayer. But at its simplest, prayer is simply communication between you and your Heavenly Father. A line of communication that goes two ways. You know, we talk to Him. Sometimes we listen to Him. Sometimes we do an awful lot of talking and a lot less listening. And then, you know, there are some that says, well, God doesn't talk back to me. He doesn't communicate. Sure He does. He absolutely does. He speaks to us through His Word. He lets us know through that and gives us wisdom to understand. You know, I always like the way Arnold would put it. Prayer is as easy as picking up a telephone. You don't need an address. Just talk to Him anytime, anywhere. He is our Heavenly Father, and He knows you. And you know what else? He knows what you need even before you ask. Now, does that mean we shouldn't ask? No, of course not. He is our Father. He likes to communicate with us. He likes to hear from us. Now, we ask, but don't misunderstand that either. We can't just ask for anything we want and expect Him to give it to us. Prayer is not a blank check. So, we ask for that prayer. Prayer doesn't need to be complicated, but there is a right way to go about it, and who better to teach us than Jesus Christ Himself? So with that, let's get into His Word. Father, we ask You for that word of wisdom today. Father, we ask You to open eyes, open ears here today, Father. Let's get into His Word. We're going to pick it up in the book of Matthew today. We're going to go to Matthew chapter 6, and we're going to pick it up with verse 5. Here Christ is going to teach us about prayer. He starts by telling us what not to do, but then He quickly turns it to showing us how we should approach our Heavenly Father. Matthew 6, verse 5, and it reads, "And when thou prayest," how does He begin? When thou prayest, not if you pray, but when you pray. Prayer should be a part of every Christian's life. Now we get the warning. Thou shalt not be as the hypocrites are. You know what a hypocrite is? In the Greek, it's a play actor. It's somebody pretending. They're playing church. For they love to pray standing in the synagogues and in the corners of the streets, that they may be seen of men. They're all doing it for a show. They want someone to see them. Hey, look at me. Verily I say unto you, they have their reward. What He's saying here is, their reward is their show. That's all they're going to get out of it. They're not going to have their prayer answered for showing their prayer. They want to be seen of men. And they were seeing them in, and that is the reward. Verse 6.
But thou, when thou prayest, now he showed us what not to do, now he's showing us the correct way to pray. Enter into thy closet, and when thou hast shut the door, don't make a show of it. Pray to thy Father which is in secret. Prayer is personal. It is that communication between you and your heavenly Father. And thy Father, which seeth in secret, shall reward thee openly. Your Father knows your wants and your needs. He knows before you do, and he always takes care of his children. Verse 7. But when ye pray, use not vain repetitions. What he's saying here is don't say the same thing over and over. Don't just repeat it. Don't turn it into some kind of chant or something that gets the body into it. He wants to hear from you, your thoughts. What's on your heart? What's on your mind? As the heathen do. And what do they do? That's what they do. They get their body into it. They chant. For they think that they shall be heard for their much speaking. And there is the key. They think the more they say, the more likely God is going to answer their prayer. Jesus is telling us here, that's not how it works. It's not just saying a bunch of words. It's not how long you pray. It's not how religious you can make it sound. It comes from your heart. You just got to talk to him. Let him know. Be honest with him. He knows. Verse 8. Be not ye therefore like unto them. Don't be like the heathen. For your Father knoweth what things ye have done before ye ask of him. Now think about that. Isn't that a comforting thought? Whatever you're going through today, whatever you're worried about, whatever burden you're carrying, he already knows. You don't have to find the perfect words to communicate with him. Just talk to you. He knows what you need better than what you know you need, even before you ask. I think there's a lot of peace in that. Verse 9. After this manner, therefore, pray ye. Now he's going to tell us how we should pray. He's going to give us a pattern. Pay attention to the very first thing that he teaches us here. Our Father, which art in heaven, right out the gate, who is it that we pray to? We pray to our Heavenly Father, the one that knows what you need before you know what you need. Hallowed be thy name. His name is holy. We honor his name. We reverence his name. Yes, he is our Father. And yes, we can talk to him at any time, anywhere. But we should never forget who it is we're talking to. We are talking to God Almighty. Verse 10. Thy kingdom come. Thy will be done in earth as it is in heaven. What are we praying for? We're praying for Father to return here to this earth. He's going to come here, and what is he going to do? He's going to establish his kingdom right here, just as he's declared that he would. He makes this very clear in Revelation chapter 21. His kingdom, his dominion here on earth. We're not going to fly off somewhere else to establish his kingdom. It is going to be here. Thy will be done in earth as it is in heaven. His kingdom come, his will accomplished on earth as it is in heaven. Give us this day our daily bread. Now there is much more to this than just physical bread. The word daily here in the Greek is episuias. It is a unique word. It's only used twice. You have a companion Bible, you're going to find that it connects with the manna that came down from heaven. Remember, man does not live by bread alone.
but by the Word of God. Yes, absolutely, we pray for our daily needs, and that's okay. But more importantly, we need to pray for that spiritual bread that's the Word of God to feed us each and every single day. Verse 12, and forgive us our debts. You can think of debts as faults or trespasses. Beloved, we all fall short. We all have our problems. Nobody in the flesh is perfect. So we do. We ask for forgiveness as we forgive our debtors. Now, if we expect our faults, our debts to be forgiven, we have to be willing to forgive others of their faults as well. You know, it's easy for Father to ask Him to overlook our faults. Sometimes it's a little harder for us to ask Him to overlook the faults of others. Verse 13. And lead us not into temptation, but deliver us from evil. Deliver us from who? Deliver us from evil, that evil one, the false Christ. For thine is the kingdom and the power and the glory forever. Amen. When Jesus says, lead us not into temptation, I should bring a scripture to mind to you. 1 Corinthians chapter 10, verse 13. There hath no temptation taken you, but such as is common to man. But God is faithful, who will not suffer you to be tempted above that ye are able, but will with the temptation also make a way to escape, that ye may be able to bear it. As long as we are in these flesh bodies, we will have temptation. But what did that say? God is faithful, and yes, He is. He will never allow you to be tempted beyond what you are able to handle. We are can do. We can get it done. And when that temptation comes, He will always provide a way out. Verse 14. For if ye forgive men their trespasses, their faults, their shortcomings, your heavenly Father will also forgive you. In other words, you have to be willing to forgive if you expect Father to forgive you. Again, ain't nobody perfect. We all have our faults. We have our shortcomings. But if we ask Father to forgive that, He will. And when He does, you need to be willing to forgive others of their faults. Verse 15. But if ye forgive not men their trespasses, neither will your Father forgive your trespasses. Now we're getting the picture of the other side of the coin here. If we're not going to be willing to forgive, why should we expect Him to forgive us? That seems to be very straightforward. You know, Jesus has now taught us how to approach our Heavenly Father. I want to take it a step further. If you're going to ask Him for something, you have to ask in faith. Let's continue our study. We're going to go to the book of James. James chapter 1. We're going to go to James chapter 1, verse 1. We're going to learn to ask with faith. James 1, 1, and it reads, James, a servant of God and of the Lord Jesus Christ, to the 12 tribes which are scattered abroad, greeting. In other words, this is written to God's elect, and really anyone who has the ears to hear and the eyes to see. My brethren, count it all joy when ye fall into divers temptations. Now, that sounds a little strange, doesn't it? Count it joy when you fall into temptation. What's he telling us here? This word temptation carries the sense of trials, testing, and adversity. Now, James isn't telling us to go out, get in some trouble, have a good time. That's not what he's saying at all. What he is saying, sometimes those troubles have purpose. There's a reason for them.
Sometimes those trials and those tribulations are exactly what you need to build your faith. James is going to explain it a little better in the next verse. Verse 3. Knowing this, that the trying of your faith worketh patience. It gains you patience. Lord knows, we all could use just a little bit more of that, right? When the trials come your way, your faith will be tested. You're going to get checked out, all right? And naturally, at times we're all going to fall short. But that's okay. Most of the time, we're going to make it through just fine. We will stand through those trials and those temptations. And what are we going to gain from that? Patience. Again, we could all use a little bit more. Verse 4. But let patience have her perfect work. In other words, let it do its job. Don't get discouraged just because you're being tried or tested. It's okay. You're learning. You're growing. Your faith is getting stronger. That ye may be perfect and entire, wanting nothing. Now, perfect here, it doesn't mean that you're never going to make a mistake. What perfect means here is it means you're mature, you're complete, wanting nothing, lacking nothing. Patience, it'll round you out spiritually, causes that faith to grow. You know, patience is giving God credit for having heard that prayer that you've

then up, then allowing him to answer that prayer. Not always necessarily the way you wanted it answered, but the way that he knows that it needs to be answered. That's faith. Take it to Father. Verse 5. If any of you lack wisdom, let him ask God. Hands down, one of my favorite prayers. When you're studying God's Word and something isn't quite coming through for you, what do? You pray to Him. You ask Him to give you that wisdom. Father, open my eyes, open my ears. Father, can you help me figure this out? Reveal it to me if you will. And if He doesn't, that's okay. It's not time. Put it on a shelf. Go back at it later. He will eventually open it up to you. Father reveals His Word to you in His time. That giveth to all men liberally and upbraideth not, and it shall be given him. All wisdom comes from Yahweh. And He gives out that wisdom freely. All we have to do is ask. Verse 6. But let him ask in faith, nothing wavering. There it is. When you ask, you have to believe. You can't be wavering back and forth. Maybe he will. Maybe he won't. I don't know. Maybe he heard. Maybe he didn't. What did we learn from this? We have to have faith. Give God credit for having heard your prayer. And then when that prayer is answered, thank him for it. For he that wavereth is like a wave of the sea driven with the wind and tossed. James is kind of giving us a visual representation here. Back and forth, believing one minute, doubting the next. Don't let your faith be that way. You have to stand firm. Take it to the Father and trust him with it. He may not answer it the way you want again, but you can trust him to answer it the way he needs to. You know, there's something that we call an unanswered prayer. And sometimes that is Father's way of properly answering that prayer. He knows what's best. Verse 7. For let not that man think that he shall receive anything of the Lord. A double-minded man is unstable in all his ways. This double-minded in the Greek literally carries the idea of being double-souled. In this case, it's between faith and doubt. One moment you believe, the next moment you're questioning whether God heard you or not. When you take something to Father in your prayer, don't be double-minded. Ask in faith. Give him credit for hearing you. Trust him with the answer. Now this brings us to a common question that I hear quite often here at the chapel. Does God really hear my prayers? And the answer is yes. He absolutely does. But we don't have to just guess about it. We have the Word. Turn with me to the first epistle of John. First epistle of John, chapter 5, and we're going to pick it up with verse 13. Does God really hear my prayers? Verse 13, and it reads, "These things have I written unto you." What John's going to do here is he's going to document it for us. We don't need to guess or wonder. It is written. Now this is important. Pay attention to who John is writing to. "That believe on the name of the Son of God, that ye may know that ye have eternal life, and that ye may believe on the name of the Son of God." Now who was this written to? Was it written to everybody? No, it wasn't. It was written to those who believe on the Son of God. Remember the question that brought us here. How do I know God hears me?

anything according to his will. Now, did you catch that? Did that say that we can ask for anything we want and he's going to give it to us? No, beloved, it didn't. It said, ask according to his will. Not your will. Not your wants, your desires. Your heavenly Father's will. When you pray, always ask if it be Father's will. He heareth us. There's the answer to our question. He hears us. And if we know that he hears us, whatsoever we ask, we know that we have the petitions that we desired of him. Remember the condition? According to his will. It's not going to guarantee that everything we ask for is going to be answered. What is guaranteed? It's guaranteed that Father did hear a petition. He knows what you're asking for. But he also knows what's best for you. He knows what's going to happen tomorrow. We don't have any idea, but he does. Take it to him in faith. Trust with the answer. Now we're going to be given the perfect example of praying according to Father's will. I think we should cover that. We don't have to look very far to find it. Christ is going to show us exactly how it's done. Turn with me again. We're going to go to Luke chapter 22 now. Here in Luke 22, Jesus has just shared in the Passover with his disciples. The betrayal has already been set in motion. Jesus, he knew it was coming. He knew it was happening. What does he do? He goes to Father in prayer. Luke 22, verse 39, and it reads, "And he came out and went, as he was wont, to the Mount of Olives, and his disciples also followed him." This, "as he was wont," simply means it was his custom. It means this is something he did often. What did he do? He's at Gethsemane. This is a place that Christ went to often. Verse 40. "And when he was at the place, he said unto them, Pray that ye enter not into temptation." What is his instruction to the disciples? Pray. Pray that you don't enter into temptation. Pray that you're not tempted by the false one. Beloved, he is coming. And he's going to perform miracles right before our eyes. It's going to be so very convincing. So what do we pray for? We pray for that knowledge and that wisdom to recognize it. Again, back in James, what did it say? "If any man lack wisdom, let him ask of God." Ask Father for that wisdom, and he will give you that wisdom and understanding so that we're not deceived. Verse 41. "And he was withdrawn from them about a stone's cast." Just means he stepped away from them a little bit. "And kneeled down and prayed." Remember how we started this study? Prayer is simply communication between you and your heavenly Father. Let's listen to how he prays. "Saying, Father, if thou be willing, remove this cup from me. Nevertheless, not my will, but thine be done." This is how we pray. Jesus, he took his request, his petition to Father. But ultimately, he says, "Not my will be done, your will." Now we need to talk about this cup. What's this cup that he's talking about? You know, there's many teach that Christ here was asking Father to spare him from the crucifixion. And then that's incorrect. That's not right.
What he's talking about is a different cup. In Isaiah 51:17, we learn that that cup of fury is the cup of God's wrath being poured out. We see that same in Revelation, with the vials of God's wrath being poured out as well. Here Christ is thinking about the children, his children, and what he's saying is, Father, is there another way to do this than to pour out this cup of wrath? Verse 43. And there appeared an angel unto him from heaven, strengthening him. He was given that strength. And sometimes, beloved, that is the answer to our prayers. Father, he may not necessarily remove that trial or that temptation in front of you, but he has given you the strength to overcome it. Verse 44. And being in agony, he prayed more earnestly, and his sweat was as it were great drops of blood falling down to the ground. This prayed more earnestly means his prayer became more intense, more fervent, he continued. And when he rose up from prayer and was come to his disciples, he found them sleeping for sorrow. Sleeping on the watch. They were emotionally spent, done. Verse 46. And said unto them, Why sleep ye? Rise and pray, lest ye enter into temptation. Beloved, don't you dare go to sleep on the watch. Watchmen, watch. Stay awake spiritually. Rise and pray. Temptation, deception, it will come. Especially when that false Messiah reappears. Don't be deceived. Stay on watch. Pray for that continued wisdom. Keep your line of communication open between you and your Heavenly Father. In conclusion to this study, we're going to close in the book of Acts. We're going to go to Acts chapter 12. Here we're going to see the power of prayer in action. This is the early church, and at this time they were facing real serious persecution. How did they handle it? They prayed. Acts chapter 12, verse 1, and it reads, Now about that time Herod the king stretched forth his hands to vex certain of the church. This is King Herod Agrippa, and he would be the grandson of Herod the Great. Here, this is the beginning of a very intense persecution against Christians. Verse 2. And he killed James, the brother of John, with the sword. Now, beloved, this isn't just a little bit of harassment. They're putting apostles to death. And because he saw it, it pleased the Jews, that is to say, those of Judea. He proceeded further to take Peter also. Said, hey, might as well grab Peter and lock him up. Then were the days of unleavened bread. In other words, Passover's coming. And when he had apprehended him, he put him in prison and delivered him to four quaternions of soldiers to keep him. 16 soldiers was assigned to keep little old Peter in guard. Intending, after Easter, to bring him forth to the people. Now, it's hard for me to say. Yesterday's lesson's on prayer, but I can't let that stand. This word here, Easter, is a terrible translation. Ishtar was pagan. The crucifixion of our Lord and Savior, Jesus Christ,
absolutely was not. The Greek word here is Pascha. Pascha means Passover, no matter how you put it together. This is the one and the only place in the King James Version where it is translated as Easter. It is a mistake. 1 Corinthians chapter 5, verse 7, Paul makes it very clear to us that Christ became our Passover. Passover is the high day of Christianity, not Easter. There's no ifs, ands, or buts about it. It's pagan. All right, that should cover that. Let's get back to prayer. Acts chapter 12, verse 5. Peter, therefore, was kept in prison, but prayer was made without ceasing of the church unto God for him. This is the power of prayer in action. The church is praying. They are bringing their petition to Father. Let's watch what happens. Verse 6. And when Herod would have brought him forth, the same night Peter was sleeping between two soldiers. They didn't give him very much room, no privacy. Bound with two chains, and the keepers before the door kept the prison locked down tight. From flesh man's point of view, there's no way out of here. But Herod, he forgot one thing. You cannot put chains on prayer. Verse 7. And behold, the angel of the Lord came upon him. Here comes that answer to the prayer. And a light shined in the prisons. That is the Shekinah glory, the presence of Yahweh. And he smote Peter on the side. Come on, get up. And raised him up, saying, arise up quickly. And his chains fell off of his hands. Now, how did those chains fall off? Well, they fell off because God wanted them to fall off. It's that simple. All things are possible with God. Verse 8. And the angel said unto him, gird thyself and bind on thy sandals. Peter, get up. Get dressed, get your shoes on. We're getting out of here. And so he did. And he saith unto him, cast thy garment about thee and follow me. Verse 9. And he went out and followed him, and wist not that it was true which was done by the angel, but thought he saw a vision. Remember, Peter's sound asleep here, sleeping between a couple guards. He's been woke up. He thinks he's still dreaming. Verse 10. When they were past the first and the second ward, that means they made it past the first and the second guards, they came unto the iron gate that leadeth unto the city, which opened to them of his own accord, God's hand opening up that gate. And they went out and passed on through one street, and forthwith the angel departed from him. Peter's out. He's a free man. And when Peter was come to himself, he's starting to get it together. He's realizing he's awake. This is not a dream. He said, now I know of a surety that the Lord hath sent this angel and hath delivered me out of this hand of Herod and from all the expectation of the people of the Jews. Again, should be translated the people of Judea. Father heard the prayers and the petitions of the church. Peter has now been delivered from prison. Verse 12. And when he had considered the thing, this means he's kind of gathered his thoughts, he's settled down a little bit and getting it all together. He came to the house of Mary, the mother of John, whose surname was Mark. This is John Mark, the writer of the Gospel of Mark, where many were gathered together praying. Still,
bringing their petition to Father to release Peter. The answer to their prayer is about to knock on the front door. And as Peter knocked at the door of the gate, a damsel came to hearken named Rhoda. Rhoda means rose in the Greek. Rose came to the door. And when she knew Peter's voice, she opened not the gate for gladness, but ran in and told how Peter stood at the gate. She was so excited, so beside herself, that she forgot to let him in. She ran back in the house. And they said unto her, "Thou art mad." They think she's lost it. No. But she constantly affirmed that it was even so. Then they say, "It is his angel." But Peter continued knocking. And when they had opened the door and saw him, they were astonished. Now, you got to love this. They've been praying for Peter. And Father has answered their prayers. Now Peter's standing before them at the front door. And they don't know what to say. They can't believe it. But you know, again, sometimes we're not so much different, are we? Verse 17. But he, beckoning unto them with the hand to hold their peace, "Settle down, it's all right," declared unto them how the Lord had brought him out of the prison. And he said, "Go show these things unto James and to the brethren." And he departed and went into another place. Beloved, we should never underestimate the power of the living God. When you pray, always pray with expectation. Know in your heart and your mind that he hears you. He's heard your prayer. Give him that credit. And then when he answers that prayer, trust him with the answer. He knows what's best for us. He does know yesterday, today, and tomorrow. He sees the entire picture. We don't always see the whole picture, the whole plan, but he does. Keep that line of communication open with your Heavenly Father. Talk to him. Listen to him. Stay in his word. Every day in that word is a good day, even with problems, because he will answer them. Let's go to his throne and thank him. Yahweh, Heavenly Father, Father, we do thank you for your word. Father, we thank you for always being there when we need you. Father, strengthen our faith. Father, give us wisdom and understanding and help us to always trust your will, your answer. Father, we pray that you continue to lead us, to guide us, to direct us in our daily lives. And Father, we always pray these things to your will. In Yeshua, Jesus Christ's name we pray. Amen. Amen, amen.

0: anything wrong with baptism. I'm simply saying is I don't believe personally that baptism is necessary to be saved. John 3:16 says nothing about baptism. Bolin in Oklahoma, was Solomon saved or not? I hear he wasn't. Well, as I said in our lesson today, the salvation of Solomon is for Solomon and our Heavenly Father to work out. The Lord is the judge, and he's completely fair. Solomon may have repented. You know, when Jesus was crucified, 1 Peter chapter 3, verses 18 and 19, he went to the prisoners. That's all of those who lived in the flesh before the price was paid on the cross. They all were living in the dispensation, the time period of law. We have the fortunate position of being living in the dispensation of grace. It would not be fair for God to judge those who lived under the law equally with those who lived under grace without giving them a chance to hear the gospel. As I said earlier, Jesus went to all those prisoners. Many of them heard the gospel, the good news. Many of them believed. Solomon may have been one of them. Philip in Indiana. Where did the rapture begin and why? Well, the rapture theory began with a woman by the name of Margaret MacDonald in the 1830s. That's how you should know that the rapture is not true, because it's fairly recent compared to other reference works manuscripts that we have that we study from. Nothing was said in the ancient writings about a rapture until this woman who said she had a dream and it seemed evil. And when she woke up, she shared this with two preachers, and they grabbed it as their security blanket and took off. And that was the birth of the rapture. We offer two books here at the chapel. Both of them are by the same author, Dave McPherson, who recently passed away. But one of the books is kind of an abbreviated version of our story of the rapture. It's called The Incredible Cover-Up. 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Daryl in Montana. Excuse me, should we keep the Sabbath on Saturday? Please explain. Well, our Sabbath here at Shepherd's Chapel is Jesus Christ. And Sabbath means rest. And if you make a note of Hebrews chapter 4, you learn that Jesus is our rest. And I'll submit to you that if you don't put your rest in Jesus Christ, you have no rest. Ben in Ohio, what does it mean, nakedness, excuse me, when Ham saw his father's nakedness? Well, he uncovered his father's nakedness. You can read about that, excuse me, I'm sorry, in Genesis chapter 9, what is to uncover your father's nakedness? You need to make a note of Leviticus chapter 20, verse 11, and that is to lie with your father's wife. What Ham did in his case, it was an incestuous relationship. Ham went in and lay with his own mother, Noah's wife. And that's the reason that Noah cursed the offspring that resulted from that, that of course being Canaan. God didn't curse anyone. A lot of people teach incorrectly that was the beginning of the black race. That's not true. An incestuous relationship does not change the color of the child's skin. excuse me, Kandy in Missouri. What's the definition of God's grace? Well, in the Old Testament, the word grace is from the Hebrew word kane, K-H-A-N-E. If you spell it phonetically, it means graciousness or kindness. You could think of it as favor. In the New Testament, the Greek word is charis, and it means also graciousness, but it's also divine influence on the heart. It's also been translated gratitude in the Greek word. And I have Gordon from Illinois. What's the difference between Easter and Passover? What does Passover have to do with being a Christian? Well, you're not familiar with 1 Corinthians chapter 5, verses 6 and 7. If you don't know how Christians would celebrate the Passover. You see, Jesus Christ became our Passover. The word Easter only appears in the book of Acts one time in the entire Bible, and it's a poor translation. It's from the Greek word Pascha, which should have been translated Passover. And of course, the blood of the lamb is what caused the death angel to pass over the children of Israel. And it's the blood of the lamb that causes death, Satan, to pass over us as Christians. So that's the relevance of Passover and being a Christian. Anthony in Georgia, please explain about the dinosaurs. Okay, well, some people might be surprised to learn that dinosaurs are discussed in God's Word. Make a note of the book of Job, chapter 40, and you have there the behemoth. And if you take a sixth grader and give them a piece of paper and a pencil, and you describe to them the behemoth and ask them to draw that, you will get what looks remarkably like a dinosaur, because that's what was being discussed. Now, this is where you have to really understand the world and heaven ages. You see, the dinosaurs weren't on earth while man in the flesh was on earth. There was a first earth age, a first heaven age. Man did not reside in the flesh on earth at that time, but the dinosaurs did. And how do we know they were here? Well, have you ever seen a museum where they have reconstructed a magnificent skeleton of a dinosaur? They were here. What happened to them? Well, the catabole, which is when Satan rebelled against God. And one-third of God's children followed Satan at that rebellion. Well, God shook the earth, and at that's what time that the dinosaurs became extinct. Pastor Arnold Murray did a study called Behemoth Dinosaurs of the Bible. It's CD 30884, if that interests you. Ben in Illinois. If everybody flies away at the rapture, who will be here to stand in front of the Antichrist and let the Holy Spirit speak through them? Well, God's elect are not flying anywhere. We're standing in place with our gospel armor on, that gospel armor of Ephesians 6 that allows you to stand against the fiery darts of Satan. You don't put on the gospel armor to fly away. You put on the gospel armor to stand against the fiery darts of Satan. Mike in Idaho, will we remember the catabole when we're in spiritual bodies and remember what happened in the first earth age? It isn't written, but I hope that we can remember the first in earth and heaven age. We can't in the flesh, because God wanted us to be born innocent in the flesh. The purpose of this age, one-third of his children followed Satan in the first earth age. God didn't want to destroy a third of his children, so that's the reason for this earth age, to determine if his children will follow him or if they will follow Satan. June in Georgia, please explain the Antichrist going in the pit. Is that the end for him? Well, the Antichrist himself actually goes into the lake of fire in Revelation chapter 19. Then what you have in Revelation chapter 20, verse 1, Michael the archangel, I believe, has a chain, and he puts the chain on Satan and puts him in the bottomless pit for the 1,000 years, the millennium period, as many people refer to it. At the end of that 1,000 years, Satan is going to be loosed for a short season. Then he and those who choose to follow him go into the lake of fire, where the beast, and which is the Antichrist of Revelation 19, went into, the false prophet and the beast, as it's referred to in the King James Version Bible. Satan won't have the power that he has as the Antichrist when he's loosed after the millennium. Paul in California, do you tend to broadcast Shepherd's Chapel into the Islamic and Muslim nations of the world? And I'd have to answer that no. Most of them don't speak English. Vicky in Kentucky, where in the Bible does it say why John the Baptist said, are you the one, or should we look for another, referring to Christ? He baptized Jesus. I don't understand why he said this. That's a good question. And we're referring to Matthew chapter 11, verse 1, and the following verses. And Paul sent two of his disciples to ask Jesus this question, are you the one, or should we look for another? And you're right, John the Baptist not only baptized Jesus, he was his first cousin. So yes, he knew who Jesus was. What he's asking, though, is the kingdom coming in now, or is there going to be a second advent? The answer, of course, there would be a second advent that lies ahead of us in the future when Jesus Christ returns. Danny in Alabama, why would the fallen angels come to seduce women when they could do that in heaven? Isn't heaven better than earth? Because Satan wanted to destroy the seed line through which Jesus Christ would come. And the fallen angels went, saw the daughters of Adam, and they liked what they saw. They went into them and had children. The results were the giants of the Old Testament. Now, of course, God's plan to outmatch Satan's was the flood of Noah's time. There was a second influx of fallen angels in Genesis chapter 12. They're called Canaanites there. The sword of Israel was God's counter to that. There will be a third influx. They're coming back to earth when Michael boots Satan and his angels out of heaven. Revelation chapter 12, verse 7, and the following verses. Charles in Pennsylvania, one of the commandments is thou shalt not kill. I was drafted in the military and had to kill people. Was this a sin? No. Defending the rights and freedoms of your nation is a very honorable and noble thing to do. Self-defense is not a sin. You were placed in a situation where it was either kill or be killed, I'm sure. That is called self-defense. Murder is lie in wait, premeditated murder, and that is what the sin is. Fighting for your country and killing the enemy is not considered to be murder. It's self-defense. And thank you for serving our country, by the way. David in Wisconsin, do you think our Father has a hand in our elections? Romans chapter 13, verse 1, there is no power but of God. The powers that be are ordained of God. So he puts who he wants where he wants them. I'm out of time. I love you all a great deal. Why? Because you enjoy studying our Father's Word in depth. And you know what? It makes his day when he looks down and he sees you seeking knowledge from his letter that he wrote to you, the Bible. It makes his day. That's when the blessings start to flow in your life. We are brought to you by your tithes and offerings. If we've helped you, help us keep coming to you and to reach out to others who are lost in this world of darkness. One thing most important, though, it's this. You stay in his word every day. Every day in Father's word is a good day. Do you know why? It's because Jesus, Yeshua, is the living word.
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The Mark of the Beast on CD is our free introductory offer to you. What is the Mark of the Beast? 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Christ said in Mark 13:23, "Behold, I have foretold you all things." 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

Glad tidings. Glad tidings, as it appears in the Bible, could be translated the good news. It's a lot like the word gospel, which means good news. And of course, the good news, Jesus Christ. His coming was foretold of over and over and over in the Old Testament. And you know, I can't help but believe people before he was born were looking forward to the first advent just as much as we are looking forward to the second advent. I say, come, Lord Jesus, come. God always keeps his promises. A Savior was promised in the Old Testament. A Savior was born. The promised Messiah took the sins of the world on his shoulders. That, beloved, is something for which we can have glad tidings. The archangel Gabriel announced the good news to Mary, a virgin, that Jesus would be born. Turn with me as we begin our study today to the great book of Luke. We're going to pick it up today, asking that word of wisdom in Yeshua's precious name. Father, we ask you to open eyes, open ears this day. Luke chapter 1, verse 5, and it reads, "There was in the days of Herod, the king of Judea, appointed by the Romans, a certain priest named Zacharias of the course of Abia. And his wife was the daughters of Aaron." She was a Levite. "And her name was Elizabeth." Elisheba in the Hebrew was Aaron's wife's name, documented in Exodus chapter 6, 23. Well, what is this course of Abia? Most of you know there were 24 courses of the priests. And if you ever try and remember, well, where is that in the Bible? Well, 1 Corinthians chapter 24 is where you will find the 24 courses of the priest. And the way it worked, and by the way, the civil year began after the Feast of Tabernacles in the fall. So you would have a group of priests who would come on duty in Jerusalem. No matter where they lived, they came to Jerusalem from Sabbath to Sabbath, to serve ministering in the tabernacle. And the course of Abia was the eighth course of the priest, or six. And they, referring to Elizabeth and Zacharias, were both righteous before God, walking in all the commandments and ordinances of the Lord blameless. They were good people, righteous people. And they had no child because that Elizabeth was barren. And they both were now well stricken in years. They were getting on up in age. Might bring to mind Abraham and Sarah. You know, Abraham was 99. Sarah, 89, when Isaac was conceived. "And it came to pass that while he executed the priest's office before God in the order of his course," the course of Abia, on duty in Jerusalem, "according to the custom of the priest's office, his lot was to burn incense when he went into the temple of the Lord." This would be the inner court, where just outside the Holy of Holies, you would find the altar of incense burning. You would find the golden candlestick. You would also find the showbread table. The word burn in the Hebrew is katar. It means to ascend. And it was seen that the smoke of the incense ascended and was a sweet savor unto the Lord. "And the whole multitude of the people were praying without at the time of incense." It was their belief that the smoke from the incense ascended to God, their prayers would ascend with the smoke and be heard of their Father, our Father. "And there appeared unto him an angel of the Lord standing on the right side of the altar of incense." Now, this wouldn't be just any angel.
This was Gabriel, the archangel Gabriel, translated man of God. And when Zacharias saw him, he was troubled, and fear fell upon him. And think about it. It would be startling to see something out of the ordinary, not normal. But the angel said unto him, "Fear not, Zacharias, for thy prayer is heard, and thy wife Elizabeth shall bear thee a son, and thou shalt call his name John." This would, of course, be John the Baptist, the forerunner to Jesus Christ. Note here, what was Zacharias praying for? Your prayer has been answered. You're going to have a son. That's what he was praying for, that his wife would bear a child. John, one of seven people named by God before their birth in the Bible. Some of them even before they were conceived. This one of the cases. "And thou shalt have joy and gladness, and many shall rejoice at his birth." Why would people rejoice at his birth? Isaiah chapter 40, verse 3. That one who would let be known in the wilderness, cry out in the wilderness, saying, "Make way for the Lord. Prepare ye a highway in the desert for our God." John would announce the coming of Messiah, the Savior of the world. That's why there would be gladness and joy in John's coming. "For he," John, "shall be great in the sight of the Lord, and shall drink neither wine nor strong drink." He'll be under the vow of a Nazarite his entire life. "And he shall be filled with the Holy Spirit, even from his mother's womb." Even from his mother's womb. Can there be any doubt about when the Spirit enters the embryo? I don't think so. And we're going to have more proof of that in a moment. Just as Jeremiah chapter 1, verse 5, God said, "I knew you before I created you in your mother's womb, and I ordained you a prophet to the nations. And many of the children of Israel shall he turn to the Lord their God." Why? He was part of the Elijah ministry, that ministry that returns the hearts of the children back to the fathers. Malachi chapter 4, verses 5 and 6. "And he shall go before him," John shall go before Christ, "in the spirit and power of Elias." That's the Greek or New Testament version of Elijah. "To turn the hearts of the fathers to the children." Note, plural, there are two. Satan and our father. "And the disobedient to," or better probably translated, "by the wisdom of the just, to make ready a people prepared for the Lord." You're part of a ministry that prepares people for the Lord. How? Well, you work to make sure they're sealed with the Word of God in their mind so that they won't be deceived. That's how we prepare people for the Lord. If they're sealed, Revelation chapter 9, verse 4 kicks in. The enemy can't touch those who are sealed with the Word of God. "And Zacharias said unto the angel, Whereby shall I know this?" A little bit of doubt in Zacharias. He didn't believe Gabriel. "For I am an old man, and my wife well stricken in years." We're both getting on up in years. What can you give me a sign to prove that this is going to come to pass? It kind of puts a little burr under Gabriel's saddle. "And the angel answering said unto him, I am Gabriel, and stand in the presence of God, and am sent to speak unto thee, and to show thee these glad tidings." Glad tidings in the Greek, euangelizo.
It's the good news. It can be translated to evangelize. You can almost hear evangelize in the Greek, euangelizo, the good news. I've come to bring you the good news, but you don't believe me, is what Gabriel is saying. And behold, thou shalt be dumb and not able to speak until the day that these things shall be performed, because thou believest not my words, which shall be fulfilled in their season. And the people waited for Zacharias, those who were without praying, and marveled that he tarried so long in the temple. What could be taking so long? He's usually back by now. And when he came out, he could not speak unto them. And they perceived that he had seen a vision in the temple, for he beckoned unto them and remained speechless. This word beckoned is dianuo. It means to express with signs. Why did he use sign language? Because he couldn't speak. And it came to pass that as soon as the days of his ministration were accomplished, he departed to his own house. The course of Abiah was over. Now, I said there were 24 courses of the priest. Well, there's 52 weeks in the year. How do 24 courses of the priest cover 52 weeks? Well, when they ran through the 24 courses, they started over and ran through them again. What does that mean? Well, that means there's 2 weeks in the year that could be the course of Abiah. Figuring from the end of Feast of Tabernacles, if you count to the 8th week, you would be at December 6th through the 12th. If you went another 24 weeks, and you would be at June 13th through the 19th. That is the period of Abiah we're talking about in the case of John the Baptist. I'll give you logic behind that in a moment. But, okay, he completed his course of Abiah on June 19th. The next day would have been another Sabbath. He wouldn't have been able to travel then. So he departed from his home, which was about 30 miles from Jerusalem. Older man, it would take him probably 2 days to make that journey. So if he left on the 21st of June, 2 days, 22nd, 23rd, he would have got home probably the 23rd of June. If you have a companion Bible, make a note of Appendix 179, and all this is laid out for you, the course of Abiah, the conception date of John the Baptist, and therefore we can figure the birth date of Jesus Christ, because it was 6 months after the birth of John the Baptist. John the Baptist, the forerunner, conceived on June 24th, born on March 28th or 29th, verse 24. And after those days, his wife, Elizabeth, conceived and hid herself 5 months, saying, okay, well, it's June 24th when John the Baptist was conceived. 5 months later, we would be at November 24th. Thus hath the Lord dealt with me, says Elizabeth, in the days wherein he looked on me to take away my reproach among men, take away my disgrace among men. At this time, it was seen as a disgrace for a woman to be barren. It was seen kind of like a punishment from God, if you will. Verse 26, and in the 6th month, the angel Gabriel was sent from God into the city of Galilee named Nazareth. Something good is about to come out of the city of Nazareth. Well, let's see. John the Baptist was conceived on June 24th. We're 6 months away from that. We are at December 25th. To a virgin, that means a spouse, that means engaged, to a man whose name was Joseph of the house of David, and the virgin's name was Mary. Isaiah chapter 7, verse 14. A virgin will conceive and have a son, and you'll name him Emmanuel. God with us is about to be fulfilled.
Now, Joseph was of the house of David, which is the house of Judah. Matthew chapter 1, you find Joseph's lineage. Has nothing to do with the lineage of Jesus Christ, however. See, Joseph had nothing to do with the conception of Jesus Christ. You find Jesus' genealogy in Luke chapter 3. Verse 28, and the angel came unto her and said, Hail thou that art highly favored, the Lord is with thee. Blessed art thou among women, and blessed are we by what is about to happen. And when she saw him, Gabriel, she was troubled at his saying, and cast, this means to deliberate, in her mind what manner of salutation this should be. What possible sort of talk is this? You see, the news that Zacharias was going to have a son probably appeared a little bit late in life. The fact that Mary is being told that she's going to have a son probably appears to be a little bit early in life, seeing that she has not yet been with a man. And the angel said unto her, Fear not, Mary, for thou hast found favor with God. And behold, thou shalt conceive in thy womb and bring forth a son, and shalt call his name Jesus, Yeshua, Yahweh's Savior. Isaiah chapter 7, verse 14, fulfilled. God sent an angel to Zacharias to tell him that he was going to have a son named John. He sent the same angel to Mary to tell her she was going to have a son, and you're going to name him Jesus. I think God will send angels to communicate to his election as we near the booting of Satan out of heaven. It's all too important to God for things to go according to his plan. He's not going to let his elect be caught blindsided. I think he will send angels that will communicate, okay, you know this, you've heard it, you've read it in the Bible, it's coming to pass, get ready. Verse 32, he, referring to Christ, shall be great and shall be called the Son of the Highest.

And the Lord God shall give unto him a throne, the throne of his father David. I mentioned that Joseph was of the house of David. His ancestor, though, after David was Solomon. This throne that's being promised here forever wasn't the throne of Solomon. See, there was Zedekiah, was the last king of Judah before the Babylonian captivity. That throne was cut off right there. The throne that's being talked about here is through the descendant of David called Nathan. But he was Solomon's brother, as a matter of fact. Both of Bathsheba. But again, you find that in Luke chapter 3. Heli was Mary's father. He was of the tribe of Judah. He was a descendant of Nathan, not Solomon. But this throne that's promised forever, 2 Samuel chapter 7, verse 13. David was going to build a house for God. God said, you're not going to build, I don't need you to build a house for me. I'm going to build your house, your family, and establish his throne forever. That would be the throne of Messiah as King of Kings, Lord of Lords. And he shall reign over the house of Jacob, all 12 natural tribes, forever. And of his kingdom there shall be no end. That comes about when he returns at the second advent. Then said Mary unto the angel, how shall this be, seeing I know not a man? And the angel answered and said unto her, the Holy Spirit shall come upon thee, and the power of the highest shall overshadow thee. Therefore also that holy thing which shall be born of thee shall be called the Son of God. Verse 36, and behold thy cousin Elizabeth, she hath also conceived a son in her old age, and this is the sixth month with her who was called barren. This means that Mary's mother and Elizabeth's mother were sisters. How do I know that? Well, they were both Levitical. They were of the daughters of Aaron. You remember back in verse 5 we read that? That means they were of the Levites. Now it's important for you to know that a priest had to marry a woman of the daughters of Aaron. He couldn't marry outside of his tribe. That was the only way that seed line could be preserved. Now, a woman of the daughters of Aaron had the liberty of marrying any of the 12 tribes of Israel. She didn't have to take a priest for a husband. But if she did take someone out of the other tribes, that excluded that seed line from being the carrying of the priesthood from that point on. Verse 37, for with God nothing shall be impossible. Don't ever forget that. With God all things are possible. Nothing is impossible. And Mary said, behold, the handmaid, the servant of the Lord, me, in other words, be it unto me according to thy word. And the angel departed from her. Message delivered, Jesus conceived, the word became flesh. December the 25th. Now, does that mean we shouldn't celebrate December the 25th? Man, I think the word becoming flesh is something to celebrate. 9 months later, a Savior would be born. And Mary arose in those days and went into the hill country with haste into the city of Judah, going to share the good news with her cousin Elizabeth and her husband Zacharias, and entered into the house of Zacharias and saluted Elizabeth, her cousin. And it came to pass that when Elizabeth heard the salutation of Mary, the babe, that's John, leapt in her womb. And Elizabeth was filled with the Holy Spirit. Again, no doubt about when the Spirit enters the embryo. John, 6 months in his mother's womb, leapt at the sound of Mary's voice. And she spake out with a loud voice and said, blessed art thou among women,

conceived, Mary had conceived. Well, let's spring forward about 9 months in time. Go with me to chapter 2 of the same book of Luke, verse 1. And it came to pass in those days that there went out a decree from Caesar Augustus, the king of Rome, that all the world should be taxed. Does that sound familiar? It does to me. And this taxing was first made when Cyrenius was governor of Syria. And there's a big brouhaha about, well, this would be impossible. Well, they don't take into consideration that Cyrenius reigned 2 terms of 10 years, but they weren't consecutive. Acts chapter 5, verse 37, a lot of scholars let this be a stumbling block to them. And all went to be taxed, every one to his own city. This would be his own birth city is what we're talking about. And it turns out that Joseph, the fiancé of Mary, was born in Bethlehem. And Joseph also went up from Galilee out of the city of Nazareth unto Judea, unto the city of David, which is called Bethlehem, the house of bread, Bethlehem. The bread of life was to be born in Bethlehem, the house of bread. Because he was of the house and lineage of David. To be taxed with Mary, his espoused wife, his engaged wife, being great with child. She's almost full term. And I said I'd point out some logic as to how it could not have been December 6th through 12th, the course of Abiah, that John the Baptist was conceived. That would have put 6 months later, that would have put Jesus, that Mary was in, well, number one, let's back up, Mary to travel 70 miles from Galilee to Bethlehem, full term on, I mean, they didn't have a car that you jumped in and put it in drive and drive for an hour and you're there at 70 miles. It was a long, hard journey. We're going to find out in the next several verses that the shepherds were in the field. Shepherds would not have been in the field on December the 25th. They would have been freezing their mittens off. The shepherds returned from the fields no later than October the 15th. An unpopular Roman census, for what purpose? To charge taxes? We're going to do that and cause people to be traveling to their birth city in the dead of winter? I don't think so. John the Baptist was conceived on June 24th. Jesus Christ was conceived on December 25th, born on September 29th, the Feast of Tabernacles. Verse 6, and so it was that while they were with there, the days were accomplished that she should be delivered. It was time for Messiah, Emmanuel, to be born. And she brought forth her firstborn son and wrapped him in swaddling clothes and laid him in a manger because there was no room for them in the inn. Why? Because everybody had traveled distances to be at their birth city. This is a thumbprint of Luke. Luke, as most of you know, was a medical doctor. This term swaddling, check it out, is bandaging. It was like you would wrap somebody, a mummy, in bandaging to keep him warm. And there were in the same country shepherds abiding in the field. Again, we're not talking about December 25th. Keeping watch over their flock by night. And lo, the angel of the Lord came upon them. And the glory of the Lord shone round about them. And they were sore afraid. That would be an awesome sight to see the Shekinah glory lighting up the night.
And the angel said unto them, Fear not, for behold, I bring you good tidings of great joy, which shall be to all people. And what is the good news? The Savior had been born. The glad tidings, the good news. For unto you is born this day in the city of David, Bethlehem, a Savior, which is Christ the Lord. Christ in the Greek, Christos, means the anointed one. And this shall be a sign unto you. Ye shall find the babe wrapped in swaddling clothes, lying in a manger. And suddenly there was with the angel a multitude of the heavenly host, praising God and saying, you know the song, Hark the Herald Angels Sing? That's what I think of when I read that verse. The host of heaven praising God. Glory to God in the highest, and on earth peace, goodwill toward men. Isaiah chapter 9, verse 6. For unto us a child is born, unto us a son given, and the government shall be upon his shoulder, and his name shall be called Wonderful, Counselor, the Mighty God, the Everlasting Father, the Prince of Peace. And it came to pass, as the angels were gone away from them into heaven, the shepherds said one to another, Let us now go even into Bethlehem and see this thing which has come to pass, which the Lord hath made known unto us. When we had the music, you remember, Come, let us adore him. That's what they were going to do, come and adore him. And they came with haste and found Mary and Joseph and the babe lying in a manger. And when they had seen it, they made known abroad the saying which was told them concerning this child. What a blessing. Would not take long for the good news to spread around the world. And all they that heard it wondered at those things which were told them by the shepherds. Again, they were looking to the first advent as we look forward to the second advent. But Mary kept all these things and pondered them in her heart. Excuse me, keeping things in perspective. Verse 20. And the shepherds returned, glorifying and praising God for all the things that they had heard and seen, as it was told unto them. Quite a special honor for these men. And when 8 days were accomplished for the circumcising of the child, his name was called Jesus, which was so named of the angel before he was conceived in the womb. Named by Gabriel, no doubt at the direction of God. Jesus, if you translate it, Yahweh's Savior. Paul declared the glad tidings in the book of Acts. Turn with me there as we conclude our lesson on glad tidings. Acts chapter 13.

0: Let's pick it up with verse 14. But when they departed from Perga, they came to Antioch in Pisidia and went into the synagogue, a church, on the Sabbath day and sat down. Antioch at this time, at the time of Paul, was about the third largest city of Rome. About 200,000 is the estimated population. It would be at Antioch that the disciples would first be called Christians, as it's written in Acts chapter 11, verse 26. And after the reading of the law and the prophets, that's a good church, they read the law and the prophets, the rulers of the synagogue sent unto them, saying, "Ye men and brethren, if ye have any word of exhortation for the people, say on." The floor is yours, Paul. Paul is about to give them one heck of a Bible lesson. Then Paul stood up and, beckoning with his hand, said, "Men of Israel, and ye that fear God, give audience." The 12 tribes of Israel, descendants, also the Gentiles, those who the saving grace of Jesus Christ was extended to after the crucifixion. "The God of this people of Israel chose our fathers and exalted the people when they dwelt as strangers in bondage in the land of Egypt. With an high arm brought he them out of it." With a powerful arm he brought them out. "And about the time of 40 years suffered he their manners," or lack thereof, I'll add, "in the wilderness." The 40 years that they tempted God some 10 times. This word manners is probably better translated behavior. "And when he had destroyed 7 nations in the land of Canaan," that's the Greek or New Testament version of Canaan, the promised land, "he divided their land to them by lot. And after that, he gave unto them judges about the space of 450 years until Samuel the prophet." Samuel was the last of the judges. Othniel was the first judge, man judge of Israel. The judges, the actual word means deliverer. And it was someone who had the wisdom to recognize when did God send judges to Israel. It wasn't continually for the 450 years. It's when they got off track and fell short, and he would send a judge to straighten them out. "And afterward, after the judges, they desired a king, and God gave unto them Saul, the son of Cis," Kish in the Hebrew, "a man of the tribe of Benjamin, by the space of 40 years. And when he had removed him," Saul rejected the word of God, God rejected Saul, "he raised up unto him, to them, David, to be their king, to whom also he gave testimony, and said, I have found David, the son of Jesse, a man after mine own heart, which shall fulfill all my will," all my plan, my prophecy. And you know, this is why it's important that you understand the key of David. Genealogy is hard to teach. Genealogy is dry. Let's just face up. So-and-so begat so-and-so, and so-and-so begat so-and-so. After you get to the 32nd begat, it's kind of boring. I mean, it's hard to teach. But it's important, beloved, that you have that key of David. Why? Revelation chapter 3, 7, 8, 9. If you have that key of David, it opens doors that no man can shut. It shuts doors that no man can open. The door is this, the Word of God. If you have the key of David, it opens the Scriptures to where you understand. It opens Scriptures to where you're not deceived into believing that those who are of the synagogue of Satan and claim to be of our brother Judah will pull the wool over your eyes. You won't be deceived by the Antichrist. The only two churches that Jesus found no fault with, There you have Philadelphia and Smyrna. They had the key of David. They knew who the Kenites were. They taught who the Kenites were. I got so wound up, I lost my place. Let's go with verse 22. Thank you for somebody in the audience there. That's where I was going. And when he had removed him, rejected, he raised up unto him David. We got that, a man after his own heart, which shall fulfill all my will. Verse 23, of this man's seed hath God, according to his promise, raised unto Israel a Savior, Jesus. That's the key of David, knowing that out of the root of Jesse, the father of David, would come Messiah. When John, this is the Baptist, had first preached before his coming the baptism of repentance to all the people of Israel, only to the lost sheep of Israel, Matthew chapter 15, verse 24. After the crucifixion, it was open to all. And as John fulfilled his course, he said, whom think ye that I am? I am not he. I am not the Messiah. But behold, there cometh one after me, whose shoes of his feet I am not worthy to loose. Men and brethren, children of the stock of Abraham, and whosoever among you feareth or revereth God, to you is the word of this salvation sent. For they that dwell in Jerusalem and their rulers, because they knew him not, nor yet the voices of the prophets which are read every Sabbath day, they have fulfilled them in condemning him. Psalm 22, fulfilled by the crucifixion of Jesus Christ. Isaiah 53, fulfilled by the crucifixion of Jesus Christ. And though they found no cause of death in him, Jesus Christ, no reason to execute him, in other words, yet desired they Pilate that he should be slain. Crucify him, they yelled. Free Barabbas, a murderer of 400. Crucify Jesus. And when they had fulfilled all that was written of him, they took him down from the tree, the cross, and laid him in the sepulcher, also fulfilling prophecy of Isaiah 53, verse 9. He was slain with the sinners, the convicts, but he was laid in the tomb of a rich man, Joseph of Arimathea, Mary's uncle. But God raised him from the dead, defeating death and Satan. The reason Jesus came to the earth in the flesh, Hebrews chapter 2:14, to defeat he who has the power of death, that is to say, the devil. And he was seen many days of them which came up with him from Galilee to Jerusalem, who are his witnesses unto the people, 40 days to be exact, probation. And we declare unto you glad tidings, the good news, how that the promise which was made unto the fathers, notice the comma, the thought continues, God hath fulfilled the same unto us their children, in that he hath raised up Jesus again, as it is also written in the second Psalm, thou art my son, this day I have begotten thee. Psalm 2, verse 7. And as concerning that he raised him up from the dead, now no more to return to corruption, he said on this wise, I will give you the sure mercies of David. Wherefore he saith also in another psalm, thou shalt not suffer thine holy one to see corruption. Psalm 16, verse 10. For David, after he had served his own generation by the will of God, fell on sleep. David died. His flesh returned to the dust from which it came. His flesh saw corruption and was laid unto his fathers, beside his fathers, and saw corruption, dust to dust, ashes to ashes. But he whom God raised again saw no corruption. 1 Corinthians 15:55, O death, where is thy sting? O grave, where is thy victory? It has none. Why? Because of the good news. A Savior was born in Bethlehem, the bread of life, born in the house of bread. As we approach this holiday season, I encourage you to keep your cool. You know, it's a busy, busy time, and it's awful easy to get overwhelmed with the family coming in. Oh, I got to get the house clean. I got to get the groceries in. I got to get the food cooking, and da da da. On and on and on the list goes. When you start feeling overwhelmed, drop your pack. Take five. Remember, Jesus is the reason for the season. Let's go to his throne. Yahweh, Heavenly Father, we thank you for the Son that was born unto us, Father. We thank you, Father, that he took on the sins of the world, Father, including our own. And we all have them, Father. We're honest. We know that. And we thank you, Father, for that Son who took on the sins of the world. Be with us as we celebrate the conception day of Jesus Christ, Lord. That is something to celebrate. The Word became flesh. In Jesus' precious name, amen.
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0: God loves the area of Jerusalem. He married that area, and that's where his throne will be established in the eternity. How do I know? Because Revelation chapter 21 tells us that that's the way it comes down. Al in Connecticut, where in Scripture does it talk about Easter? Only appears in the King James Version Bible in one verse, Acts chapter 12, verse 4. And that is a poor translation. The word in the Greek is Pascha. And that, what does Pascha mean? Well, if you got a Strong's Concordance, you can look it up. It means Passover. And Jesus Christ became our Passover, 1 Corinthians chapter 5, verses 6 and 7. Easter, if you have a Webster's seventh edition college dictionary, you can look up the word Easter, and it will tell you that that is a pagan spring festival, an orgy, if you will, in the groves, rolling Easter eggs, which are symbolic of fertility, quick like a rabbit, an Easter bunny, known for also for their fertility, their reproduction capabilities. It originated as a goddess of the Phoenicians, who was the goddess of fertility. If you want a full study on the subject of Easter, I would suggest you order a CD by Pastor Arnold Murray entitled just that, Easter. It's CD 30573. Edward in South Carolina. What was Noah's wife's name, and where can I find it in the Bible? Noah's wife nor his three daughters-in-law are mentioned by name. Robert in the Bible, Robert in South Carolina. Could you tell me where I can find the verse, each after its own kind, and doth not nature itself teach you that it is so? I was taught that way as a young man growing up. I have used that as my guide many times and would like to read more about it. Only one place in the King James Version Bible that it says that nature itself teaches us, that's 1 Corinthians chapter 11, verse 14. And that subject is, if a man has long hair, it is a shame unto him. Now, to each his own, I think Leviticus chapter 19, verse 19 would get that such there, that thou shalt not let thy cattle gender with a diverse kind, meaning a different kind. Thou shalt not sow thy field with mingled seed. You know, God created things just the way he wants them. And when you go cross-gendering or mixing the seed, you're getting something, a result that's not natural according to God. Joseph in Pennsylvania, why was Dan and Ephraim omitted from the 12 tribes of Israel? And Joseph referring to Revelation chapter 7. And Dan and Ephraim are omitted from the listing of the 12 tribes of Israel there because of their idolatry. But Joseph and Levi are listed in the place of Dan and Ephraim there in Revelation chapter 7. However, in Ezekiel 48, which is future from now, Dan and Ephraim will be reinstated for the eternity. Deborah from Ohio, thank you so much for teaching Father's Word the way it needs to be taught in all churches. I have a question about the millennium. Is it only the Zadok that can go out and talk to family members or any spirit body with an immortal soul, or both? Only the Zadok, which are the elect of God, those who partake of the first resurrection of Revelation chapter 20, verses 5 and 6, meaning that the second death, the death of the soul, has no power over them. They have an immortal soul at that time because of the first resurrection of Revelation 20. Not all Christians in the millennium are considered the Zadok, correct? And that is correct. And you say thank you and thank you. All right, who we have? Evelyn from Florida. I've learned a lot, but not enough. I still haven't heard my question. Well, you're about to. About angels, is it wrong to collect images of angels? I don't worship them, but I believe God uses them to help us and watch over us. Well, there's nothing wrong with images of anything as long as you said, you don't worship them. Now, there's a scripture that talks about what you're talking about, that angels watch over certain people. Matthew chapter 18, verse 10, the teachings of Jesus, he says, don't despise one of these little ones, referring to his election, for I say unto you that their angels in heaven do always behold the face of Father. In other words, is the angels watching over God's election, and at any time he has the attention of God, would be a way to think of that. Erica in Texas, and thank you for your kind comments. Where was Jesus from the age of 12 until age 30, and what was he doing? Well, Jesus' ministry began at the age of approximately 30 years old. And he kind of disappears in the New Testament from the age of 12 to the age of 30. Historically, you can document that Jesus was traveling back and forth from Judah to the British Isles with his uncle, Joseph, or actually Mary's uncle, his great-uncle, Joseph of Arimathea, who was a tin man. And in other words, they mined tin in Great Britain, and he was in an import business to bring the tin back to Judah. So there's a book entitled Traditions of Glastonbury, where there's a documentary on it that we run occasionally. You might catch that on video or DVD or cassette tape, VHS tape. We offer both in our library. Or you can order book 6, Traditions of Glastonbury, which gives a pretty good evidence of the fact that Jesus was traveling back and forth, as I said, with his great uncle, Joseph of Arimathea. Cadence from Kentucky. I want to get baptized, but I don't know what I have to do to be baptized. I'm only 9 years old, and my preacher says that I have to take a class in order to be baptized. What kind of class do I have to take? Well, you need to ask that preacher that if you want to be baptized in their church, you have to follow their rules. I can tell you, though, that any Christian may baptize another person. It doesn't have to be a preacher of a church. And I would hate to be in that preacher's shoes if he refused to baptize you and then you were, God forbid, killed in an automobile accident while you were waiting to get through this class. I'd sure hate to be in that preacher's shoes. But we don't require anyone to take a class here at Shepherd's Chapel. If someone is extremely young and asking to be baptized, you're always going to see the pastor verify that the young person knows what they're doing and is old enough to make a responsible, cognizant decision that what they're doing is their own will, not mommy or daddy's, or not doing it because somebody else in Sunday school peer pressure is causing them to be baptized, but that they want to be baptized for the right reasons. Wendy in Kentucky, I'm confused about the mercy seat. If it was intended for Christ to absolve us and give mercy, from why was Satan one of the angels that covered it? There would be no need for mercy if there was no sin before Satan rebelled. I'm confused. Well, man does not need Satan to figure out a way to sin. Man is pretty good at coming up with ways to sin on their own without Satan's help. To answer your question, Satan earned the right to be one of the cherubs that protects the mercy seat. Ezekiel chapter 28, verse 11, and the following verses. But he was doing good, Satan was, all until he got all puffed up in himself. And that is the scripture that escaped me. It is Ezekiel 28, where the king of Tyrus, and because he got all puffed up on an ego trip, that's when God sentenced Satan to death. And I'm not talking about the death of the flesh. I'm talking about the second death, the death of the soul, and he'll be turned to ashes from within when he goes into the lake of fire. Kimberly in Idaho, please explain and provide scripture for what is the key of David. I'm not completely sure. Revelation chapter 3, verse 7, the key of David is the key that opens doors that no man can shut them, and it shuts doors that no man can open them. The key of David is the key that unlocks scripture. It opens it to where you understand and you know who the Kenites are, which are the of the synagogue of Satan of Revelation chapter 2, 7 and 3, 7. Got to know the key of David. I'm out of time, way out of time. I want you to know that I love you a great deal. I also want you to know that we're brought to you by your tithes and offerings. If we've helped you, help us keep coming to you and to reach out to others who are lost in this world of darkness. Most important this, though, beloved, you stay in his word every day. Every day in your Father's word is a good day, even with trouble. Do you know why? It's because Jesus, Yeshua, he is the living word.
2: 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Thank you for watching today's program, and God bless you.

The Mark of the Beast on CD is our free introductory offer to you. What is the Mark of the Beast? 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It is getting late in the game. You need to know what the Mark of the Beast is. As it's written in Revelation chapter 13, verse 8, many will be deceived. There is no need for you to be deceived. Christ said in Mark 13, 23, "Behold, I have foretold you all things." Jesus indeed told us how not to be deceived, and Pastor Arnold Murray takes you on a step-by-step study of God's Word concerning this critical subject, the Mark of the Beast. 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You may also request your free CD by mailing your request to Shepherd's Chapel, Post Office Box 416, Gravette, Arkansas 72736. 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

0: Welcome to the Shepherd's Chapel Network Family Bible Study Hour with Pastor Dennis Murray. Wisdom is understanding God's Word. Pastor Murray's unique teaching approach brings God's Word alive with meaning as he takes you on a chapter-by-chapter, verse-by-verse study of God's letter to you, the Bible. And now, here is Pastor Dennis Murray.
1: Good day to you. God bless you. Welcome to Shepherd's Chapel. Welcome to this Family Bible Study Hour. Ready to get back into our Father's Word here at the chapel? We're going to pick it up today, Judges chapter 10, verse 1. We invite you to get your Bible and join us if you care to. In our last lecture, we ended the program and we were talking about how fortunate we are that there is only one judge, and that is our Heavenly Father. Try as we might, humans, men or women, just don't make very good judges. We have some good Christian judges, but for the most part anymore, the legal system has become run by precedent, past decisions of the courts, rather than on God's Word. Originally, our laws in our country were set up on the biblical laws, and unfortunately, we've gotten away from that, it seems. I think the reason that men and women don't make very good judges, you can look to the teachings of Jesus Christ in the New Testament, where he said, you know, you can see the speck of sawdust in your brother's eye, but you can't see the beam or the board, the two before, in your own eye. And we have a tendency to not see our shortcomings as readily as we see the shortcomings of others. But again, I'm very thankful that our Heavenly Father is the judge, and that's with a capital J. Yeah, we had judges in the book of Judges. Their job was important. Shofetim in the Hebrew language, rulers. The prime of that, Shafat, which means to set things right and rule. And there were times that the nation of Israel needed someone to set things right and rule. It seems like over and over again they would take up the gods of their enemies after God had given them the victory over their enemies. Instead of revering and giving the glory to Yahweh, they would start worshiping Baal and Astarte and the other gods. We're going to get into that a little bit in our lecture today. So not to steal any thunder away from that, let's ask a little wisdom from our Heavenly Father in the name of Jesus Christ. Father, we ask you to open eyes, open ears this day as we pick it up, Judges chapter 10, verse 1. And after Abimelech, there arose to defend Israel Tola, the son of Puah, the son of Dodo, a man of Issachar, and he dwelt in Shamir in Mount Ephraim. And when we think of Mount, we think of a mountain named Ephraim. Actually, it was the hill country. We're blessed here in northwest Arkansas to live in an area of that's called the Ozark Mountains, and there are one or two that would probably qualify as a mountain, but for the most part, we have gentle rolling hills here in northwest Arkansas. This area would be in the hill country of Ephraim. Now, we're going to cover two judges in a total of five verses here in the beginning of chapter 10. It was from a period both of them reigned for a total or judged Israel for a total of 55 years. If you add both of their reigns together, this would be a period of about 1178 B.C. to 1123 B.C. Verse 2, and he judged Israel 23 years and died and was buried in Shamir. So two verses covering one judge. And it's thought that Tola probably was over some of the northern tribes, who being of Issachar, and also on the east side of Jordan, a land called Gilead, where you had the tribes of Reuben, Gad, and half of Manasseh. Now, there's not much written about Tola or Jair, our next judge. And that, you know, doesn't necessarily mean that they did that bad of a job of judging. There's nothing written in these five verses about the Lord raising up an enemy to oppress the nation of Israel while either of these two, Tola or Jair, were the judge. So at least they probably kept the people away from running back to their idolatry, which is what triggered the action of God to raise up an enemy. Verse 3, "And after him arose Jair." Jair, if you translate it, means enlightened. "A Gileadite." Now this was definitely on the east side of Jordan. "And judged Israel 22 years. And we would commonly think, or many people incorrectly think, that every judge reigned or judged over all the tribes of Israel. Israel was very fragmented at this point in history, the 450 years of the judges. We haven't heard anything of Judah or Benjamin in some time, back in chapter 1 of Judges. They were off doing their own thing while the other tribes were doing theirs. So every judge didn't judge the entire nation of Israel. It was usually over just a portion of the tribes, such as Jair being over the tribes on the east side of Jordan. Verse 4, "And he had 30 sons," this is referring to Jair, "that rode on 30 ass colts." This is a sign of wealth. "And they had 30 cities, which are called Havoth Jair," which is translated the villages of Jair, "unto this day, which are in the land of Gilead." And "unto this day" doesn't mean unto this day as we are reading this. It means unto the day that this information was written down is what you should think of this. But, and again, Gilead being on the east side of Jordan. Verse 5, "And Jair died and was buried in Canaan." And again, very little written about these, but and that's not all bad. I would rather, if I had been a judge of Israel and written of in God's word, I would rather have two or three verses written about me than have two or three chapters written about me that bad things were happening under my watch. And so, again, the fact that there's very little written about them could point to the fact that historically there just was not that information. But again, it doesn't mean that everything was bad. Now hang on to your hats. You're going to see the emotions of our Heavenly Father over the next several verses. And what this information that we're about to be given here is setting up the reigns of Jephthah and also somewhat Samson as this information is introduced to us. Verse 6, "And the children of Israel did evil." And this has in the languages the article, which means the evil, referring to idolatry. "Again in the sight of the Lord, and served Balaam and Ashtaroth and the gods of Syria." The gods of Syria are never mentioned. It's thought that possibly that the Syrians were prohibited from writing the names of their gods as being an abomination, if you will, or a violation of him. So that's the reason they may not be named. "And the gods of the Zidon," that being Baal and Astarte, "the gods of Moab," that being Chemosh and Molech, Molech being the god that the people, when they offered sacrifice, it was often their own children sacrificed by fire to Molech. and the gods of the children of Ammon, which was Milcom, very closely related to Molech, and the gods of the Philistines. This was Dagon, the fish god that had a man's head and a man's arms, limbs, and forsook the Lord and served not him. Now, when you go forsaking the Lord, what do you think is likely going to happen? Do you think you're going to receive God's blessings? Of course not. You forsake him, he will forsake you. That is biblical. And here we're going to see that we had seven nations that God gave Israel the victory over at one point or another. But then God would turn around, and when Israel would not behave themselves, when Israel started worshiping the gods of the seven nations that were defeated by Yahweh and the tribes of Israel. I never could understand why. It makes no sense to me why someone would take up the gods of the defeated. It would make more sense to me to take up the gods of the victorious. Verse 7. And the anger of the Lord was hot against Israel, and rightly so, worshiping these other gods. And he sold them into the hands of the Philistines. He can redeem you, pay for you, or he can sell you. And into the hands of the children of Ammon. They're in a world of hurt here. They got the Philistines whittling away at their territory, the land of Israel, from the southwest, the Philistines. Ammon would be whittling away at the land, the territory of Israel from the southeast. Again, all these next verses, an introduction to Jephthah for the most part, Samson on a little bit more when we talk about the Philistines. Verse 8. In that year they, this is the Ammonites, vexed and oppressed the children of Israel. 18 years, 18 in biblical numerics, and we see that this book of Judges is rich in biblical numerics, 18 being bondage, and God sold Israel into bondage to the Ammonites for 18 years. And all the children of Israel that were on the other side of Jordan, anytime you see the other side of Jordan, that's talking about the eastern side of Jordan, in the land of the Amorites, which is in Gilead. Now, the Amorites were one of the tribes of Canaan. We didn't, and I mentioned earlier, we didn't see much of Judah or Benjamin or Simeon for the last several chapters. The reason for that is that they did not participate in the wars of Gideon against the Midianites, but now we're going to see them reintroduced. Verse 9. Moreover, the children of Ammon passed over Jordan to fight against Judah and against Benjamin and against the house of Ephraim, so that Israel was sore distressed. They were taking away a little bit of land and a little bit more land and a little bit more land. The tribe of Simeon is not mentioned there, but would certainly have been involved in that. Simeon's possession in the promised land was basically encompassed by Judah. Whatever happened to Judah also happened to Simeon, being my point. But they were sore distressed. And you don't do things God's way, you're going to be sore distressed. If you do things his way, you're going to be blessed. But we're going to see the emotions of our Heavenly Father over these next several verses, and it's pretty raw how he feels about the situation. Verse 10, and the children of Israel cried unto the Lord, saying, we have sinned against thee, both because we have forsaken our God and also served Balaam. And serving these false gods, of course, was an abomination to our Father. Exodus chapter 34, verse 14, God says, don't worship other gods, For your God is a jealous God. His name is Jealous, and that's with a capital J. Verse 11, and the Lord said unto the children of Israel, did not I deliver you from the Egyptians? The answer to that is yes. And from the Amorites? At one point in time, the answer is yes. From the children of Ammon and from the Philistines? The answer is yes to all of those. God is going to make the point to them, I delivered you from these people, but then you turned around and worshiped their gods, small g. The Zidonians also, and the Amalekites. Amalek was the grandson of Esau, so you know which people we're talking about there. And the Maonites did oppress you, and you cried to me, and I delivered you out of their hand. They made the same mistakes over and over. God would deliver them under the hand of a judge, a strong leader of the nation. Then when that leader died, the people would run back and worship the gods of the foreign nations. God would raise up a nation against them, an enemy, to oppress them until they cried out. We see it time and time again. It's like a vicious cycle throughout this. And continuously we see that when God gave his grace, that means unmerited favor, to the tribes of Israel, what did he get in return? He got unfaithfulness. They would run to the gods of these other nations. Now, the Maonites, that's not utilized in God's word very often, and there's quite a bit of a discussion among the scholars as to who the Maonites were. I believe that it was a mixture of the Moabites and Ammonites. They shared common gods, small g. Milcom of the Ammonites and Molech of the Moabites were basically the same god. They both passed their children through the fire, sacrificing them to them. But again, God's faithfulness was apparent throughout the book of Judges. The unfaithfulness of the children of Israel is also very apparent. Verse 13, yet ye have forsaken me and served other gods. That's how you thanked me for giving you the victory and giving you blessings. You started worshiping other gods. Wherefore I will deliver you no more. Boy, that, how would you like to be talking to your heavenly Father and have him say, to deliver is to save. I will save you no more.

Man, I'll tell you what, you know, there comes a time, there's time now for everyone to turn back to their Heavenly Father. I might ask, how are you doing? And do you need to turn back to your Heavenly Father? But there's a time when it's too late. Matthew chapter 25, we have the 10 virgins there. 5 of them had enough oil in their lamps to be in good shape when the bridegroom returned. The oil, of course, symbolic of truth. 5 of them did not have enough truth. And what happened? The bridegroom came. Those that had gone into town to buy more oil returned, and the door was shut. And they knocked on the door and said, "Lord, Lord, let us in." He said, "I don't know you. Get out of my sight." That's going to happen in the future, but it's not too late to turn back to him now. Verse 14, the Lord continues dressing Israel down for their unfaithfulness. "Go and cry unto the gods which ye have chosen. Let them deliver you in the time of your tribulation." Let them rest in their shade. You know, back in chapter 9, we were talking about the protection and the shade of the thorn tree, symbolic of Satan. And they have no shade. They have no protection. That's the problem. These gods, small g, of the foreign nations cannot deliver Israel, but they continually went to them. This is similar to language in Deuteronomy chapter 32, the Song of Moses, verses 37 and 38. God said basically the same thing. Don't come running to me with your troubles and your problems when you've forsaken me for the gods of the other nations. Go have them help you in your time of trouble. Verse 15, "And the children of Israel said unto the Lord, We have sinned. Do thou unto us whatsoever seemeth good unto thee. Deliver us only, we pray thee, this day." Deliver you no more, he promised in verse 13. They say, no, that doesn't sound very good. We want you to save us. Now, that's a good start, what Israel did there, to admit that their actions were inappropriate, that they had messed up by worshiping the gods of the other nations. Part of repentance is to accept the punishment that God has, and they indicate that they're willing to do that by whatsoever seemeth good unto thee. We'll accept the punishment that you mete out. Verse 16. "And they put away the strange gods, the foreign gods, from among them, and served the Lord, and his soul was grieved." In the Hebrew, this word grieved means shortened or impatient for the misery of Israel. Now that's even a better start. It's much more difficult to actually do something than to say something. God likes to hear people repent, but I can tell you this, that if he knows, and he knows your heart and mind, you cannot con God. Let's take, for example, someone who's addicted to drugs, and they might repent of doing drugs when they fully intend to turn around and continue to do drugs tomorrow or next week or whatever. But God knows their heart and mind. To actually stop doing what you're repenting of is important. And that's what Israel has done here. They put away the foreign gods and served, that means to worship, Yahweh. Verse 17. "Then the children of Ammon were gathered together and encamped in Gilead. And the children of Israel assembled themselves together and encamped in Mizpeh." Mizpeh means watchtower, if you translate it. That's where Jacob and Laban made the covenant in Mizpeh. Verse 18. "And the people and princes of Gilead said one to another,

has different translations. If you have a Strong's Concordance, his name is translated, "He will open." The Companion Bible translates the word Bullinger, in other words, "He will deliver." The Smith's Bible Dictionary, "whom Yah sets free." But we're going to see that Jephthah was most likely a mixed race person. Let's go with chapter 11, verse 1, our next judge of Israel. "Now Jephthah the Gileadite was a mighty man of valor, and he was the son of an harlot, and Gilead begat Jephthah." Now don't let this confuse you. Gilead is the name of Jephthah's father, and he was a resident of Gilead. In other words, that making him a Gileadite. Now, be careful when someone is called a harlot in God's word. There are some who are called harlots by worthless, vain men. And if a woman is called a harlot by a worthless, vain man, should you regard that as being truth? Of course not. You have to consider the source. My point here is that they knew that Jephthah's father was Gilead by name. When a harlot has a child, there might be occasions that they weren't sure who the father was, being my point. Verse 2. "And Gilead's wife bare him sons." Now this is his actual wife, whereas the woman in verse 1 would be considered his concubine. "And his wife's sons grew up, and they thrust out Jephthah and said unto him, Thou shalt not inherit in our father's house, for thou art the son of a strange woman." The son of a foreign woman is what the word strange here doesn't mean that she behaved inappropriately, strangely. It means that she was of foreign birth, indicating that Jephthah was a Mamzer, one of mixed race. That's what a Mamzer means. A lot of people, it's translated into the English word as bastard. Most people think of that as an illegitimate child, one who is born out of wedlock. That's not what the Mamzer

0: Egyptian woman, and Abraham went into her, and Ishmael was the result. Well, what happened when Isaac was conceived, the son of Sarah eventually? Well, they ran Hagar and Ishmael, much to Abraham's chagrin, they ran him off. And the point that in Isaac was his seed to be culled. Verse 3. Then Jephthah fled from his brethren, his half-brothers, and dwelt in the land of Tob. And there were gathered vain men to Jephthah and went out with him. The word vain men means worthless men. They weren't of excellent character by any means. Now this land of Tob, if you translate Tob, it means fruitful. And it's thought to have been located, and according to the Smith's Bible Dictionary, was located towards the eastern deserts. If you started off at the River Jordan and then went east of there, you would have the tribes of Gilead, Manasseh, half Manasseh, Gad, and Reuben. If you continued east, you would probably end up going through Ammon or Moab, one of the two. Then after to the east of that, just before you got to the eastern deserts, you would have the land of Tob. Verse 4. And it came to pass in the process of time that the children of Ammon made war against Israel. Uh-oh. What did it say about Jephthah in verse 1? He was a mighty man of valor. And they've run their mighty man of valor off. What are they going to do? Verse 5. And it was so that when the children of Ammon made war against Israel, the elders of Gilead went to fetch Jephthah out of the land of Tob. We need to get our warrior, our mighty man of valor, back. The Ammonites are making rumblings of war. Verse 6. And they said unto Jephthah, come and be our captain, that we may fight with the children of Ammon. Now, this word captain means, literally, if you take your Strong's and check it out, it means in this verse, it means a captain in a military sense only. In other words, a captain in war. Now, they'll use the word again in verse 11, or actually Jephthah will, and there it means chief of the people in peace and in war. Now, let me ask you, what if let's say you were in Jephthah's position, and you lived in Gilead, and you were happy. You had a family. You had your mother and your father there. And then your half-brothers rise up and run you off because they don't want to share the father's inheritance with them. Now, and the people of Gilead, were they okay with that decision of Jephthah's half-brothers? Well, they certainly didn't stop them. They ran Jephthah off. Now that the Ammonites are coming up against them to make war against them, they want Jephthah to come back and fight their war for them. I think I would be inclined to just say, hey, you guys fight your own wars. I'm living over here in the land of Tob. I'm completely happy here in the land of Tob. Find somebody else to fight your wars for you. Well, how will all this work out? The Lord will use Jephthah to deliver Israel from the oppression of the Ammonites. Jephthah gives the king of Ammon a very good Bible lesson in our next lecture. Don't miss it. We got a short message. We'll ask you to listen to this message a moment, won't you please?
1: 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You need to know what the Mark of the Beast is. As it's written in Revelation chapter 13, verse 8, many will be deceived. There is no need for you to be deceived. Christ said in Mark 13:23, "Behold, I have foretold you all things." 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
0: Welcome back. We're glad you could join back with us. Let's have the 800 number, please. 800-643-4645. That number good throughout Puerto Rico, the U.S., and Canada. If you have a biblical question that you'd like to pose to be answered on the air, feel free to call that number and leave your question. Please don't ask questions about a specific individual, denomination, or organization by name. We try to teach God's Word in a positive manner. Throwing out negative about others serves no purpose. We simply won't do it. We'll allow God's Word to do the teaching, the correcting, and the healing, fully capable of all three. If you're studying via the Internet somewhere around the world and unable to use that 800 number, your announcer at the end of the hour will give you our mailing address. Quite all right to mail your questions in, being the point. Got a prayer request? We can do away with the telephone number. You don't need a telephone. You don't need a mailing address. Your Heavenly Father is there for you 24/7. I encourage you to make a little time each day. Don't forsake Him for your job, or forsake Him for your spouse or your children. He's your Heavenly Father, and if you forsake Him, He will forsake you. That's evident by what we're studying in the book of Judges. So make time for your Father. Let Him know that you love Him. Thank Him for the blessings that He bestows upon you every day. We do have these prayer requests, Father. We come united as one in the name of Your Son, Jesus Christ. We ask You to look upon these, Father. You know their needs, addictions to drug, alcoholism, Father. You know, if it is Your will, a special blessing on each of these. We also lift up our military troops and our leaders of our great nation in our prayers. Father, watch over, guide, direct, touch, heal in Jesus' precious name. Amen and thank You, Father. All right, let's get to some questions and see what's on the mind of folks. Clinton in Florida is first up. Is Jesus black or white? It doesn't matter. I just want to know. Well, Jesus, if you're familiar with God's Word, was a descendant of the Adam that was created in Genesis chapter 2. In the Hebrew tongue, Eth Ha'adam, which is with the article meaning the man Adam. Adam means ruddy complected, which means the ability to show blood in the face. We're talking about an Adamic person. The 10 northern tribes of Israel, descendants also of Adam, ruddy complected, after the Assyrian captivity, they went north over the Caucasus Mountains. They became known as the Caucasian peoples of the world. That's what the name came from. But you're right, Clinton, it doesn't matter what color Jesus was. We learn in Galatians chapter 3, verse 29, that if you are Christ's, then you are Abraham's seed and heirs to the promise. What promise? The promise of eternal life upon belief on Him. Bernstein from Illinois, I hope I'm pronouncing that correctly. Who was Cain's father? Well, Cain's father was the serpent in the Garden of Eden. You can address that even in the New Testament. 2 Corinthians chapter 11, verse 3, Paul teaches there, I fear that as the serpent beguiled Mother Eve, that word beguile in the Garden of Eden, he goes on to say, that word beguiled, check it out in your Strong's, it's expateo in the Greek language. It means wholly seduced. That's the only meaning the word beguiled has, wholly seduced. Eve conceived as a result of that seduction. You can document that very easily in Genesis chapter 3, verse 16, when God was dressing down Eve for what she did in the Garden of Eden. He said, I will greatly multiply your conception. And you know what conception is and how one conceives? I don't need to explain it any further, I would hope. You find Cain's genealogy in Genesis chapter 4. You find Adam's genealogy in Genesis chapter 5. You won't find Cain in Adam's genealogy. Why? He wasn't Adam's son. He was the offspring of the serpent in the Garden of Eden. Robert in Michigan. I want to know if it is okay to eat ham. Leviticus chapter 11, verse 7 teaches us that swine or pork is unclean to eat. And you'll have some that try to say Acts chapter 10, that God made it okay to eat unclean foods. That's where Peter was very hungry, and God lowered a sheet down, and it had all sorts of unclean. No doubt it had some swine in that sheet. And the voice from heaven came down and said, Peter, arise, kill, and eat. And Peter said, Lord, I've never had anything unclean pass my lips. And what was the actual lesson there in Acts chapter 10? I think it's verse 29. You'll find it. And that is that's when Peter says, you know, I realized the Lord wasn't talking about what I eat. He was talking about don't call any man unclean or common, meaning the Gentiles. And just after that, Cornelius, a Gentile, came to Peter. So that was the teaching there. But, you know, our bodies are the same now. Our flesh bodies are the same now as they were when God instructed us in Leviticus chapter 11, verse 7, not to eat swine's flesh. It will make you sick. Deanne in Missouri, I don't understand the three world ages. Can you explain a little more? Were we born in the first earth age and again in the second? No, you're misunderstanding. In the first earth age, there was no flesh man. There was flesh. The dinosaurs, for example, and we know they were here, that we have their fossils to positively say they were here. God created all souls in the first earth age, first earth and heaven age. All souls were to be born, this was God's plan of salvation, in the second earth age. You see, in the first earth age, one-third of the angels followed Satan when Satan rebelled against God. God had a decision. He could destroy that one-third of the children, or he could have a second earth and heaven age and allow his children that followed Satan in the first age an opportunity to follow Jesus Christ in this earth age. And of course, those who lived before Christ was crucified on the cross were given that opportunity when Jesus went to the prisoners after the crucifixion. 1 Peter chapter 3, verses 18 and 19 will document. I can't spend a lot more time on the three world ages. I mean, I could, but we just don't have time here in this time segment. I would recommend that it's critical that you understand the three world ages. Paul calls it the mystery of God, and it's critical that you understand that. You're not going to understand God's word unless you understand the three world ages. I highly recommend that you make a study with Pastor Arnold Murray's CD, Three World Ages. On every newsletter that we send out, which you get every month if you study with the chapel or write and request the free introductory offer, on page 3 you'll find a list of suggested studies for new students. If you just simply don't know where to start your studies, start with that list. It's kind of, it's like it gives you the building blocks to build your knowledge of God's Word on. Three world ages. George in Colorado. What is the difference between, and I'll spell it, M-E-L-C-H-I-S-E-D-E-C and M-E-L-C-H-I-Z-E-D-E-K? Well, obviously the only difference is in their spelling. And I'll point out that the one that ends in C is transliterated from the Greek language. In Hebrews chapter 4, you'll find Melchizedek. With the K is transliterated from the Hebrew in Genesis chapter 14, verse 18. Both mean exactly the same thing. Melka is king, Zedek is the upright, or God's elect, if you will. And who is the king of the elect? It's Jesus Christ, of course. It was Jesus Christ who met Abraham in Genesis chapter 14 to receive tithes of him. That's the reason that in John chapter 8, along in the later verses in the 50s, the folks talking to him there said, you know, you said Abraham rejoiced to see your day. And he said, you're not even 50 years old yet. How can you say Abraham rejoiced to see your day? And Jesus said, before Abraham was, I am. In other words, before Abraham existed, even Jesus Christ existed. Gregory in Michigan, does God or Jesus still today come to people with a message like they did in the Bible? In John chapter 4, let me go say yes in a way. The Holy Spirit, which Jesus promised he would leave in John chapter 14, where he's called the Comforter. But the Holy Spirit, which is God's Spirit, certainly comes to people today. Now, I'd be real leery of a human being who claims to be a prophet of God. Yes, we have prophets of God. They're called Isaiah, Jeremiah, Ezekiel, Daniel, the minor prophets in God's Word. And Jesus told us in Mark 13, behold, I have told you all, foretold you all things. He's told us everything we need to know right here in God's Word. But the Holy Spirit certainly is able to give us unction to do the right thing. He will speak through God's elect when they're delivered up before the Antichrist. Even the gainsayers will be convinced. Nancy in Kentucky, Pastor, what is your opinion on Christmas? Well, my opinion is here at Shepherd's Chapel, we celebrate Christmas as the conception date of Jesus Christ. He was conceived on December 25th, not born on December 25th. He was born on September 29th. That is the conception date of Christ. Christmas is when the Word became flesh, and that is definitely something to celebrate. John in Kansas, do you believe that Jesus is the Son of God in the flesh? Yes, of course. He's the only begotten Son of God. I don't know what, if you heard anything in our teachings, that it would be contrary to the fact that Jesus is the Son of God in the flesh. Susan in Texas, Pastor Dennis, I just wanted to thank you and the staff for the hard work that you do, and you're quite welcome. And you know, we receive notes of encouragement and thanks quite often, a lot more often than what you will hear us actually share them on the air. But occasionally, I like to share those on the air, particularly those people who remember our staff. And thanks for remembering our staff, Susan. We have a small group of people here at the chapel, employees, some volunteers, who accomplish a lot of work for the Lord in getting God's Word out to those who are so hungry for it. Thanks again for remembering the staff. Fay in Missouri, if a Christian dies, will they still go through judgment? Of course, everyone will be judged at the white throne judgment of Revelation chapter 20. And, you know, it never ceases to amaze me how many Christians look upon judgment and start trembling all over in fear. Judgment Day is going to be Rewards Day for people who have loved and served the Lord. I look forward to Judgment Day. That's payday in a sense. Michael in Louisiana, where do you find the Holy Ruach in the Strong's Concordance? Please provide a reference number if possible. Yes, it's very possible. The word Ruach is a Hebrew word. You'll find it in your Strong's Concordance, the Hebrew dictionary, word number 7307. That's 7307. It's translated, it means wind or breath. It's translated into English many ways, air, breath, spirit. And then when speaking of God's Spirit, the Holy Spirit, you would say the Holy Ruach, referring to the Holy Spirit. Wayne in Arizona, how do you become one of God's elect? Well, you don't. At this point in time, you either are one of God's elect or you are not. You see, it's what you did in the first earth age when one-third of God's children rebelled against God at Satan's rebellion. It's what his election did at that point, standing with God in a very special way, that they are one of God's elect in this, the second earth in heaven age. That determines whether you are elect or not. Now, being one of God's elect doesn't make anyone special. We're already judged and basically on what we have done. And then if we are able to stand against the Antichrist and not commit the unforgivable sin, the second death has no power over us. I'm referring to Revelation chapter 20, verses 5 and 6. And we take part in the first resurrection. Everyone else is dead throughout the 1,000 years of the millennium, spiritually dead. Don't be confused. Again, though being one of God's elect doesn't make anyone special, we have work to do. Kathy in West Virginia, how do we get the Hebrew meanings in the Bible? Well, if you have a King James Version Bible, then if you obtain a Strong's Concordance, you'll be able to take every word in the Old Testament back to the original Hebrew, or Chaldee as the case may be, limited amount of it. Then in the New Testament, helps you take it back to the Greek language. And that's very helpful. Luke, I believe it's chapter 14, it states there that Jesus is speaking to his disciples, and he says, you have to hate your mother and father to follow me. Now, wait a minute. Moses taught us that we're to honor our mother and father. And who doesn't, let him die the death. If you have a Strong's Concordance, you see, you can take that word hate, look it up in an English alphabetical dictionary, and it will give you the Strong's reference number, and you learn that word in the Greek means love less. Now, I can live with Jesus saying you have to love your mother and father less than me if you're going to be my disciple. That's a whole lot different than saying you have to hate your mother and father if you're going to follow me. That's just one example, and it's very beneficial for you to have a Strong's Concordance. And if once you learn to use it, you'll know exactly what I mean. It is an invaluable study tool. Patricia in Alabama, thank you for all you and your staff do to bring God's word forth. I have a question concerning my 10-year-old son. All the churches where we live don't teach God's word. They keep teaching the same salvation message every Sunday. I teach God's word myself, chapter by chapter, on videos, but I don't teach in a local church. My son loves God, and we look or watch the Shepherd's Chapel together and pray together before he goes to school each day. And if we have any problems, we talk to God in prayer. Do I need to get him into a church? Also on Sundays, we watch Shepherd's Chapel television program together. Thank you so much. Well, you're welcome. And unfortunately, not many churches today are actually teaching God's word. All too many Sunday sermons consist of one verse or two, if you're lucky, out of God's word, and the rest is a man's opinion about this or that. Reminds me a lot of the ratchet jaws that were talking to Job in the book of Job. A lot of talk and nothing, any substance at all. That's how the traditions of men work their way in. When you listen to, when a man thinks what he has to say is more important than what God's word says, that's where problems arise. Lolita from Georgia, and thank you for your kind comments. I'm still confused about the rapture theory, even more so due to the favoring of it on page 75 of the book Biblical Mathematics by Ed Velo, which I purchased from your book list. I truly feel that any ministry should not sell materials which contradicts any part of its doctrine. I pray that my order of the rapture plot will help clarify this issue. Well, I hope that your order of the rapture plot will help clarify the issue for you as well. The reason that Lolita and others, that we offer biblical mathematics through our library is that it's a good work on biblical numerics. Mr. Velo was very knowledgeable in that field. Did he by mistake believe the rapture theory? Obviously by that on page 75 of his book, he did. However, we think it's important that you don't throw out the baby with the wash. In other words, don't throw out his good work just because he messed up on one thought. If you studied with the chapel long enough, we have confidence that you can read anything and spot something that's out of order and out of line with God's word instantly, like the rapture. Gretchen in California, I'm looking for a verse in the Bible that goes, "He who is on the throne in heaven sits laughing." Where is this verse, please? I don't think you have a King James Version Bible because it doesn't say throne, but I know you're talking about Psalm chapter 2, verse 4. Verse 1 starts out, "Why do the heathen rage?" Verse 2 says, "He that sitteth in the heavens shall laugh." Who shall he laugh at? In verse 2, it says, "The kings and the rulers of the world who take counsel together against me and mine anointed." Out of time. I love you all a great deal. Why? Because you enjoy studying God's word in depth. It makes your father's day when he looks down and he sees you reading the letter that he wrote to you. Not some quarterly, his letter that he wrote to you, the Bible. We are brought to you by your tithes and offerings. If we've helped you, help us keep coming to you and to reach out to others of our brothers and sisters who are lost in this world of darkness. One thing most important, and it's this, you stay in his word every day. Every day in your Father's word is a good day, even with trouble. You know why? It's because Jesus is the living word.
2: 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Thank you for watching today's program, and God bless you.

The book of Peter. Here we have two books, 1st and 2nd Peter, that are absolutely fascinating. That great old fisherman telling us, leading us, directing us, guiding us, going into the depth, if you would, in that second book, into the three earth ages, giving the most accurate recorded account of the events that transpire and document that there are three earth ages, that there was one before this one, and one to come. Peter, the great fisherman, which in his gentleness and his kindness brings us two books, the books of Peter, that lead, guide, direct, even in your daily life, that teach and show you how to be happy, how to find that peace of mind, and to know yourself. The books of Peter, I know you're going to enjoy them.

Power in prayer. Never underestimate the power of prayer. Prayer is one of the greatest gifts, probably better said privileges, that our Heavenly Father has given us. Stop and think about it for a second. Yahweh, the creator of both the heaven and the earth, the entire universe, everything, is your Heavenly Father. And you have a line of communication to Him anytime, anywhere. You don't have to make an appointment. You don't have to go through someone else. Just talk to Him. Easy. Very straightforward, right? Well, I don't know why, but for some reason, as Christians, we tend to overcomplicate it. We make it something harder than it needs to be. So we're going to start today with a very simple question. What is prayer? There are several words used for prayer, both Hebrew and Greek, and they carry different meanings, whether that is petition, intercession, thanksgiving, praise, all prayer. But at its simplest, prayer is simply communication between you and your Heavenly Father. A line of communication that goes two ways. You know, we talk to Him. Sometimes we listen to Him. Sometimes we do an awful lot of talking and a lot less listening. And then, you know, there are some that says, well, God doesn't talk back to me. He doesn't communicate. Sure He does. He absolutely does. He speaks to us through His Word. He lets us know through that and gives us wisdom to understand. You know, I always like the way Arnold would put it. Prayer is as easy as picking up a telephone. You don't need an address. Just talk to Him anytime, anywhere. He is our Heavenly Father, and He knows you. And you know what else? He knows what you need even before you ask. Now, does that mean we shouldn't ask? No, of course not. He is our Father. He likes to communicate with us. He likes to hear from us. Now, we ask, but don't misunderstand that either. We can't just ask for anything we want and expect Him to give it to us. Prayer is not a blank check. So, we ask for that prayer. Prayer doesn't need to be complicated, but there is a right way to go about it, and who better to teach us than Jesus Christ Himself? So with that, let's get into His Word. Father, we ask You for that word of wisdom today. Father, we ask You to open eyes, open ears here today, Father. Let's get into His Word. We're going to pick it up in the book of Matthew today. We're going to go to Matthew chapter 6, and we're going to pick it up with verse 5. Here Christ is going to teach us about prayer. He starts by telling us what not to do, but then He quickly turns it to showing us how we should approach our Heavenly Father. Matthew 6, verse 5, and it reads, "And when thou prayest," how does He begin? When thou prayest, not if you pray, but when you pray. Prayer should be a part of every Christian's life. Now we get the warning. Thou shalt not be as the hypocrites are. You know what a hypocrite is? In the Greek, it's a play actor. It's somebody pretending. They're playing.